0: first time up in that two-run third inning. It's now a 2-2 game here in the bottom of the fifth. Mike Paredes, the reliever, delivers, and it's a strike on the inside corner. I say reliever, he's relieving tonight. He has started this season for the Twins as they kind of navigate only having four starting pitchers right now, true starters. The 1-1, that's on the outside corner for a strike, and it's 1-2. This is that hole in the rotation night as Rocchio is challenging that strike call. He thought it was outside, and ABS says indeed it was. A little bit low, actually. So a successful challenge with Rocchio living on the edge. The Guardians only with one left, but he's successful. So the count's 2-1. Juan at first with one away. The pitch to Rocchio. Swung on, yanked, foul, just past the first base bag, foul. And it's now 2-2 on Rocchio. So the Twins right now just the four starters. And then this is the night where they kind of figure it out, and they started Kendry Rojas tonight. He made it into the third inning before giving way to Paredes. Now the 2-2 pitch. After a long set, it's on its way, and it's swung on and blasted foul deep down the right side, but well foul. And that one, it's like it rattled around in the corner bar area. Usual good crowd down there, the standing room areas, the drink rails. Always festive. Again tonight, no different. So another 2-2 pitch coming to Brian Rocchio, the switch hitting shortstop, in from the left side. Throw to first, back safely is Kwan. Only one down in the inning as the Guardians look to retake the lead here in this bottom half of the fifth. Here comes the 2-2. Swung on, ground ball near the middle, on through, base hit. Kwan makes the turn, will head to third and make it standing up. Rocchio's aboard with another base hit. He's now 2-for-3, and the Guardians have runners on the corners. Boy, he looks so comfortable at the plate. And it seems rare right now are the at-bats where Rocchio does not get something good to hit and make solid contact, and he did again. So now Chase DeLauder. The table is set for DeLauder, who is on an absolute tear right now. Four-hit game last night. 1-for-2 tonight. The single in the third inning. Up there now with that runner at third. Takes a breaking ball outside for ball one. And the Twins with runners on the corners. They have the infield in. The shortstop, Kreidler's back a little bit. And shading near that second base bag. Here's the pitch, and DeLauder swings and skies it way up there, high in the air, just past the infield, and making the catch is the shortstop, Kreidler, maybe 10 steps into the outfield grass, if that, behind second. Now DeLauder had a big rip and just got under it for the second out in the inning. Boy, he's been almost automatic in that spot to get the run in, but unable to do so there. Well, Reese Hoskins is scheduled to hit, but Kyle Manzardo is going to pinch hit as the Guardians play the left-right platoon advantage here. Even though Hoskins is having much more success against the right-handed pitchers as opposed to the left-handed pitchers. And Kyle Manzardo will get a crack at Mike Paredes in a pinch hitting situation. Manzardo's been going through a tough stretch. Last 11 games, just 3-for-34. But seeing if he can take advantage of the platoon advantage here in pinch hitting for Reese Hoskins. As a pinch hitter this year, Manzardo is 4-for-13. So some good success there. And trying to deliver with that runner at third and Stephen Kwan. Brian Rocchio at first. Two down in the inning in a 2-2 game. Here's the pitch. And it swung on, popped him up, left side. Shallow near the line, charging in. Martin makes the catch in fair territory, and the threat goes by the boards. We head to the sixth. Guardians 2, Twins 2 on the Cleveland Clinic Radio Network.
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0: 6th inning underway as Cleveland and Minnesota tied at 2. Parker Messick delivering and Byron Buxton taking a strike. Tom Hamilton back with you along with Jim Rosenhaus, Brian Motze. Gorgeous night on the shores of Lake Erie. 83 degrees, not much of a breeze. The pitch, waved at, 1-1. Parker Messick, he has given up 2 runs, 1 unearned. Minnesota, 2 runs, 3 hits. Cleveland, 2 runs, 5 hits. Messick, 6 strikeouts, no walks. He's pitched a beauty again. The pitch, and it bounces in there, 1-2. Ryan Jeffers slugged a solo homer to left in the first. Twins got an unearned run in the fourth. Cleveland got 2 in the third. RBI double by Stephen Kwan. RBI single by Brian Rocchio. Now the 1-2. Bounced it in there again, 2-2. But Cleveland in that third still had men at first and second. One out, hit into an inning-ending double play. And then in the fifth inning, Cleveland first and third, one out and didn't score. Now the 2-2 in the dirt all the way to the backstop. And talked about it last night, and it's kind of come to fruition here again tonight. Minnesota is the very best team in all of baseball hitting in the clutch. Cleveland near the bottom. The pitch, swung on, drilled, base hit into the gap left center. Kwan over to cut it off, and Buxton with a long single. When it comes to hitting in the clutch, Minnesota the best in all of baseball, as with men in scoring position, the Minnesota Twins as a team batting .286. Astounding. Cleveland as a team with men in scoring position batting .230. Here's Ryan Jeffers, 1-for-2 with a homer, and he takes a called strike. Buxton still can run. He doesn't run as much anymore. They just want him to stay healthy. He'll pick his spots. 7 steals, caught once. Messick's pitch, and it's a touch high, 1-1. Colin Holderman warming in the Cleveland bullpen. Messick now
6: at 85 pitches. First start since the All-Star break. The 1-1. Swung on, fouled upstairs, a ball and two strikes. And now Minnesota, this third time through the order, and facing Parker Messick. And remember, Twins do lead the American League. Runs scored at 5 a game. They're second in the American League in OPS. The 1-2 pitch. Swing and a jam chop, floated towards second. Bazana gloves it, fires to first, and barely got Jeffers. That ball looked like it might be up long enough to be caught. And then it dropped, and Bazana wanted to be able to tag Buxton going by him, but he couldn't. And then almost fortunate to even get Jeffers at first, who made it close. So a runner at second, one down. Here's Josh Bell, 1-for-2 with a double. He'll bat right-handed. Austin Hedges out to visit with Parker Messick. The other big gap between these two clubs, Minnesota is second in the American League in OPS. Cleveland, third from the bottom. And again, to just simplify it, not to turn this into a math equation, but why OPS is so significant. It's the combination of your on-base percentage and your slugging percentage. Here's Bell batting right-handed. Messick firing, and it's hit high in the air on the right side. Shallow right. Bazana, the second baseman, camped under it. Bell, out number two. Huge out. Obviously, getting on base is critically important, whether you do it with a walk or a base hit. You have to get on base if you want to score. And then the other component of OPS is we're going to have a pitching change. The other component is slugging. And that's all about extra base hits. Not just home runs, but doubles, triples. And Minnesota, as a team, has a 735 OPS. Cleveland, 689. Well, nice hand for Parker Messick. At best, he'll get a no decision. And as always, he leaves everything out there on the mound. A runner at second with two down. And Colin Holderman is being summoned in a 2-2 game here in the sixth inning. We'll be back.
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6: Colin Holderman, one of the best setup men in the American League. Righty-righty matchup. Royce Lewis, the batter. 2-2 game. Twins batting sixth inning. Runner at second. One make that two down. And a sinker-slider combo for Holderman, who misses with a sinker outside. Ball one to Lewis, who's 0-for-2. Holderman lets it fly. And a slider high, 2-0. Holderman pitched an inning last night, gave up a run. on the year. Colin Holderman, 4 wins, 1 save, a 1.93 ERA. This appearance, number 38. The pitch, and he missed wide. 3-0, Austin Hedges thought about challenging. Teams are only batting 154 off Colin Holderman. Now the 3-0 pitch. There's the strike, 3-1. Royce Lewis. Gosh, he had a period a few years ago. Now the 3-1 delivery. And it's way outside, not even close to the slider. So Lewis aboard with a two-out walk. Lewis had a period in 18 games in 2023. An 18-game stretch. He hit 4 grand slams. He's had 3 career grand slams against Cleveland. He's the runner at first. Buxton at second. Here's Victor Caratini batting left-handed. And he looks at a slider for strike one. Caratini has struck out, grounded out. 2 down, 2 on. 2-2 ball game, 6th inning. What a different ball game from last night. Now stepping away is Caratini. Outfield, a touch the other way toward left, medium deep. Holderman checks second, comes to the plate, and underneath the arms of Caratini for strike two. Wow. That's a perfect pitch. So Holderman, one strike away from keeping this game tied at two. Here it comes. Nope. Turns, but no throw to second. Victor Caratini, he's at first base tonight, caught last night. He's caught 2 different no-hitters in his Major League career. Now the 0-2, a swing and a line drive, but right at center fielder, Petey Halpin makes the shoulder-high catch. Holderman gets the job done. Game stays deadlocked at 2, middle of the 6th on the Cleveland Clinic Radio Network.
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6: Khalil Watson is going to pinch hit for David Fry as we go to the bottom of the 6th inning in a 2-2 tie. David Fry was 0-for-2 tonight. Right-hander Mike Paredes still on the mound for Minnesota. Minnesota has only had to use two guys out of the bullpen so far tonight. Kendry Rojas went one-third, gave up two runs. Paredes, the set, the pitch to Watson. And he taps it toward first, foul. And so far, Paredes has worked 2 2/3 scoreless innings. Khalil Watson, left-handed hitting rookie outfielder. The 0-1, and he bangs one foul outside of first, 0-2. Watson batting .233, a homer, 11 RBIs, as a pinch hitter, 1-4-3. Now the 0-2. In tight. Of course, he came from Miami in the Josh Bell trade with Cleveland. Josh Bell, the DH tonight for the Twins. Now the 1-2 offering. Swung in and drilled by the diving Clemens into the gap in right center. It'll go all the way to the warning track. And a pinch hit double for Khalil Watson. Oh, did he smoke that baby? And the go-ahead run at second base with no out in the sixth inning for Travis Bazzana. Travis Bazzana has walked and grounded out. Sean Armstrong is warming in the Cleveland bullpen. The Twins pen is quiet at the moment. Twins are up at the corners thinking a potential bunt. The pitch. Swing and a foul upstairs. A lot of times, a manager will tell a hitter, in this case, Travis Bazzana, whatever you think you need to do to get that guy to third, that's what you do. It's up to you. Do you want to bunt or do you want to swing away? Now the 0-1 outside, 1-1. Of course, the guy in the mound is trying not to give you, the hitter, anything to pull to the right side. Outfield toward right, medium deep. Now the 1-1 offering. A swing and a foul slapped at third base side off the screen in front of the Cleveland dugout. Bazzana down in the count 1-2. When you get rust to bust, use PB Blaster. It's a Cleveland original since 1957. PB Blaster, always work it like a pro. Paredes the set. Now the 1-2 to Bazzana. And it hit him in the leg. Travis Bazzana gets aboard. And the Guardians now have Tooman aboard with nobody out. And with Gabriel Arias coming to the plate, this screams bunt. But let's see what is going on with Austin Hedges to follow Gabriel Arias. Arias does not have a sack bunt. So two on, nobody out, game deadlock. Gabriel Arias has had two sack bunts in his career. The pitch, he lines up. Hit into center field. Watson hits third. He'll stop there. A BB back up the middle for Gabriel Arias, and they're loaded up with nobody down. And Arias with a pair of singles tonight. And now catcher Austin Hedges to the plate. Well, Hedges is so good at the safety squeeze, but you're not doing a safety squeeze with the bases loaded. As pitching coach Pete Mackey heads to the mound, and now left-hander Taylor Rogers trying to hurry up and get loose in the Twins bullpen. The reason you're not going to likely ever see a safety squeeze with bases loaded is because a flip to the plate, you could get a force. You don't have to tag that runner. So Austin Hedges, who's had a heck of a year offensively, tonight has walked and flied out, hitting .285, He'll bat with Watson at third, Ozuna at second, Arias at first. Nobody out, and this is where Cleveland's got to blow this thing open. 2-2 ball game in the sixth. Infield in. Cleveland's let a couple of other opportunities get away. Can they capitalize here in the sixth? The right-hander's pitch. And a fastball strike outside corner. Paredes is ready. Here it comes. Way outside. Yanked the fastball. One ball, one strike. 2-2 game. Nobody out. Sixth inning. Cleveland with runners all over the joint. Hedges. Wide open stance. Outfield medium deep. A bit the other way toward right. The pitch. And he lines it foul down the right side into the lower deck. And a 1-2 count. With Petey helping, waiting on deck. Again, infield in at the cut of the grass. Hands just above the belt. The right-hander lets it fly. And a swing and a sky ball, medium deep to fairly deep left. This will get a run home. Martin grabbing it. Tagging, coming home to score the go-ahead run, Khalil Watson. And another quality at-bat by Austin Hedges puts Cleveland on top by a score of 3-2. And now runners first and second with one down. Hedges with his 15th RBI. And that's the advantage of a veteran in Austin Hedges being at the plate, not trying to do too much in a critical spot. Manager Derek Shelton will go to his bullpen. We'll tell you about Taylor Rogers when we come back.
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6: Taylor Rogers, the veteran left-hander, on the pitch for Minnesota. Cleveland's reclaimed the lead. Up 3-2. With one out here in the sixth and a runner still at first and second. Rogers' 42nd appearance, the former Minnesota closer. Four wins, two saves, but a 5.56 ERA. And teams batting 3.01 against him. Not a hard thrower. The left-hander, sinker, cutter, breaking ball. Petey helping, left on left. Sack bunt, line out to left. Lozana at second, Arias at first. One down, Cleveland up a run. Runners go, pitch is taken high. Throw to third, slide, tag, safe. Wow, that throw beat Bazzano there. But with a head first slide, Bazzano went in the backside of third and beat the tag, supposedly, of Royce Lewis. Twins determining whether or not to challenge. They do not. Oh, is that a critical double steal? Now Minnesota has to bring the infield in. Bazzana's 14th steal. Arias his fourth. The set. The 1-0 to Helpin. And he waves at a breaking ball down and away, 1-1. Now, would you ever see a safety squeeze here with Petey Helpin? Rogers fires way outside with a breaking ball. Two balls and a strike. Cleveland with a 3-2 lead, second and third, one out, infield in, the 2-1 pitch. A swing and a sky-high fly, medium-deep center. Camped under it, Buxton. He'll grab it. He'll throw to the plate. Bazzana slides head first, tag. Got him! Oh, what a throw by Buxton to catch Orion Jeffers. A double play to end the inning. And let's see if Cleveland challenges the out call at the plate. The ball was not hit that deep. Cleveland will challenge this call. Now the question is, are you challenging safer out? Are you challenging blocking at the plate?
4: Cleveland is challenging the blocking of home plate and the play at home plate.
6: So it's a double challenge. You can do that. Boy, what a throw by Buxton. A head first slide by Bazzana and a bang bang play at the plate. We'll see what New York says. This is a huge call by the replay review crew in the Big Apple. The inning's either over with Cleveland up 3-2, or the inning continues with Cleveland up 4-2. Good luck, New York, making this call. Goodness. Tampa Bay is hammering Toronto 5-0, fifth inning in Canada. Boy, Toronto just looks like they're never going to get it going. They're in last place in the East, and they're 8 games under and 11.5 games out of first. Boston is trying to win its 15th straight game. Here's the call,
4: after
6: folks.
4: Review, there is no violation of blocking. However, the runner is safe. All is overturned. Cleveland retains.
6: I tell you what. You don't think crew chief David Ratcliffe has a little thespian in him? He made sure the best call was the last call to build the drama. And so that becomes the second sack fly of the inning. Still a great throw by Buxton. Get Petey Helpin his fifth RBI of the year. And the speed of Travis Bazzana barely beat the throw and tag. And Cleveland gets a huge run. Arias advanced to second. Two down. Cleveland up 4-2. Top of the order. Stephen Kwan takes a strike. Stephen Kwan, 1-for-2 with an RBI double. Boston with its 14-game win streak. They were rained out tonight. Pitch down low. They will not play Baltimore. Pittsburgh and the Yankees rained out in the Big Apple as well. No rain here. Beautiful night. 83 degrees. Cleveland up a pair. The 1-1. Kwan takes wide. 2-1. San Diego leads Atlanta 5-2 in the fifth. Kansas City 1-0 lead on San Fran in the fourth. Mets lead Milwaukee 1-0 in the third. Now the 2-1 pitch. Outside 3-1. Philly leads the Dodgers 1-0 in the third. Second inning, Texas a 2-0 lead on the White Sox. And the Cubs have scored 5 in the first, still batting, leading Detroit 5-0. Kwan takes ball 4 outside. And so Stephen Kwan, oh, he was going to go to first. Now the call being challenged by catcher Ryan Jeffers. And it's ball 4. They lose the challenge, and Minnesota's out of challenges. So Stephen Kwan has been on base 3 more times tonight. Folks, he's back. What a difference with him looking like the leadoff hitter we have seen the previous 4 seasons coming into this campaign. And boy, does that take the pressure off a rookie like Travis Bazzana, who did a nice job leading off. But look, Quan's been there his whole career. First and third. Here's Brian Rocchio batting right-handed. He takes a breaking ball strike. The scores have been brought to you by your Northeast Ohio four dealers. Cleveland, 4. Minnesota, 2. Guardians at the corners. 2 down, 6th inning. The 0-1 pitch. Swung on a slow chopper to third. Lewis gloves, goes to second for the inning-ending force. But Cleveland scores 2 and lead the Twins 4-2. 7th inning next on the Cleveland Clinic Radio Network.
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6: Marathon is here to keep you and your team fueled all summer long. Marathon, driven together. We go to the 7th. And the 6 inning totals will read like this. The Cleveland Guardians have taken the lead with 4 runs on 7 hits, 2 errors, 7 left. Minnesota, 2 runs, 4 hits, no errors, 4 left. Sean Armstrong to face the bottom third of the order. Cody Clemens lines a base hit into center field to start the Twins' 7th inning. He's 2-for-3. Colin Holderman, 1/3 of a scoreless inning, walked a batter. And another terrific outing for Parker Messick. He went 5 2/3, gave up 2 runs, only 1 earned, allowed 4 hits, struck out 6, didn't walk a batter. Parker Messick has lowered his earned run average to a microscopic 2.68. Here's Luke Kuechel, the number 8 hitter, right fielder, and he takes ball 1 high. Armstrong's 37th appearance, 2 wins, a loss, of 4.26 ERA. The veteran out of East Carolina University. He lets it rip, and it's swung on, fouled off to the right. Sean Armstrong, 6'2", 225. He will turn 36 in September. Mid-90s fastball, sinker, cutter, slider. 12th year in the big leagues for Sean Armstrong. The pitch to Kuechel, and he fouled it back. 1-2. Huge series between these two Central Division foes. Minnesota 5 out of first. Cleveland 1 out. Another one tomorrow night and a finale Thursday afternoon. The pitch, swing and a foul upstairs again, first base side. Still a 1-2 count. Upcoming road trip will take Cleveland to St. Pete for 3. And then to Cincinnati for 3. Boy, the Reds are really scuffling. Now Now the 1-2. Swung on, a bouncer to short. Rocchio to second. There's one. Bazzano's relay, not in time. Kiesel on with a fielder's choice. One down. Here's Ryan Kreidler. Kreidler, the right-handed hitting third baseman's lined out, struck out. Right-hander against right-hander. The pitch, sliders up, ball one. Cleveland's pitching staff has done a whale of a job of keeping Minnesota in check offensively the first two games. Check swing foul at the plate in the count of 1-1. This is a ball club leading the American League at 5 runs a game. And in the first two ball games, they have scored just 6 runs. Now the 1-1, fouled back, 1-2. Wasn't that long ago. The 1999 Cleveland Indians scored over 1,000 runs, averaged over 6 runs a game.
12: Did you realize it at the time how special that was?
6: Probably not.
12: Night after night.
6: Now the 1-2 pitch. Got him swinging on the slider. Obviously, the game has changed. But I think part of the problem, Rosie, as far as total appreciation, that we've got a pinch hitter. Trevor Larnach is going to bat for Austin Martin. Larnach, a left-handed batter. I mean, from 1994 on, every Cleveland club scored 5-6 runs a game. But, I mean, think of it now, to score 1,000 runs in a season. Nobody would even come close to that in this day and age.
12: It would be interesting to see in that 25-year span how velocity has increased and how relievers are used. We know starters don't go nearly as far as they once did. So that big difference. Every hitter facing a different pitcher all the way through.
6: Well, bullpens are so much deeper.
12: Yes.
6: And blessed with so many more power arms. Top of the order now, Trevor Larnach. Austin Martin was 0 for 3 when he was in there. Larnach with good power, left-handed batter. The pitch, and it's in there, a called strike. Cleveland with a 4-2 lead. We're in the seventh inning. One runner aboard, two down. The pitch, strike two called. Looking at that 99 club, Rosie, that was the year Manny Ramirez had 165 RBIs. Roberto Alomar had 120 RBIs. Jim Thome had 108. And, oh, yeah, Richie Sexson, 116. The 0-2 pitch, swing and a foul back. Four Cleveland Indians had 108 RBIs or more. Makes you go, how did Manny have 165 RBIs when three other guys also had over 100?
12: And you think those guys wouldn't like a crack at today's pitching just to see?
6: Be fun, wouldn't it?
12: Yes.
6: Now the set, now the 0-2 pitch. Outside, 1-2. Oh, yeah. Omar Vizquel batted .333 with 42 steals. Robbie Alomar also had 37 steals. They could do it all. Now the 1-2 delivery. Down low, 2-2. Let's see. Jimmy had 33 homers. Manny had 44. Richie Sexson had 31. Kenny Lofton batted a lousy .301. The 2-2. Swing and a liner to left, down the line, foul. But that ball club ran into injuries in the postseason. They were up 2-0 against Boston. Dave Burba was pitching game 3 in the best of 5 series at Fenway, was dominating Boston, hurt his forearm. Cleveland never won another game. They were stunned in 5 by the Red Sox, and that was also the end of an incredible era of managing by one of the all-time great managers in franchise history, Mike Hargrove. If Burba would have stayed healthy. The 2-2 swung on line to center. That's a base hit. Kieschel will stop at second. Larnach with a pinch hit single. By the way, that ball club, Bartolo Colon was 18-5. Dave Burba 15-9. Charlie Nagy was 17-11. Steve Carsey had 10 wins out of the bullpen. And Mike Jackson saved 39 games. That club could also pitch. And it just also tells you how good teams were. Not that they still aren't. Cleveland won 97 games, scoring 6 runs a game.
12: Wow. And you mentioned the playoffs. Great team. And we saw it in 2017. Might have been the best team that Cleveland had in that era. But that 5-game series, if one thing goes the wrong way to shift momentum, look out.
6: Well, we'll have another pitching change. Hunter Gaddis is coming on. Cleveland with a 4-2 lead, 2 out, 2 on. Twins batting in the 7th.
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6: Oh, what a matchup this is. Hunter Gaddis against Byron Buxton. 2 out, 2 on. Cleveland leads Minnesota 4-2 in the 7th. Gaddis lets it fly and a swing and a miss. Good hard slider, 91 miles an hour. Gaddis mid-90s fastball, and he has found the changeup again here in 2026. Buxton 1-for-3, a single. Kieschel at second. Larnach at first. The pitch. Outside, missed with a slider. 1-1. Gaddis appearance number 38. A win, a save, a 2.56 ERA. 18 holes. Eric Sabrowski leads the club with 20. Cleveland leads the American League in holes. The 1-1. Downstairs, ball 2-2-1. For instance, Cleveland has 83 holds. And again, that's the same as the save for a setup man. Cleveland with 83. Minnesota, 66. Now the 2-1 pitch. Just a touch outside. 3-1. He has stayed with a slider. And boy, you know what Buxton's looking here for. Something middle in. Outfield deep. Just a little bit toward left. Gaddis with the 3-1 offering. And Buxton takes a called strike. He came right back at him with a slider. So far, five consecutive sliders to Byron Buxton. The string is out. Runners will be off on the 3-2 pitch. Here it comes. Swung on, a little pop, drifting down the right field line, foul and off the netting. And we'll do it again at 3 balls and 2 strikes. And it'll be at least a 7-pitch at bat. The first 6 pitches have been sliders. I'm not a deep thinker, but I would say the book was throw Byron Buxton sliders. Don't challenge him with the hard stuff.
18: Did you see the scouting report? Is that what happened?
6: No, not very bright, but I think I can figure this one out. Here again, the payoff pitch from Hunter Gaddis. Swung on, skied in the air, deep center. Helpin's got room in front of the track, makes the catch, and Hunter Gaddis rises to the occasion in a 7-pitch at bat. All sliders, he retires Byron Buxton on a fly to fairly deep center. It's stretch time at the corner of Carnegie and Ontario. It's Cleveland 4, Minnesota 2 on the Cleveland Clinic Radio Network.
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6: Taylor Rogers with the first pitch sinker strike to Jace DeLauder. Left on left, 4-2 Cleveland, bottom of the seventh. The pitch, breaking ball waved at, 0-2. DeLauder 1-for-3 with a single. Second inning of work for Taylor Rogers. Cleveland broke the tie with a pair of sack flies in the sixth. Now the 0-2. Breaking ball hit on the ground in the hole into right field. Base hit. Boy, that's some kind of hitting. Tough breaking ball away. And DeLauder was able to get out and hooked it into that hole between first and second into right. He had a 4-hit game last night. He has a 2-hit game tonight. Here's Kyle Manzardo. By the way, Trevor Larnach did stay in the game playing left field. Manzardo pinched hit in the fifth and flied out. Again, left on left. Taylor Rogers out of the University of Kentucky. And he delivers a called strike. Now time is called.
12: How many innings did he throw in an NCAA tournament game?
6: And I have to go back and look. I think he threw at least 6 or 7.
12: And again, how long did the game go?
6: 21. The 0-1. swung on, bounced to first, handled on the grass by Carantini to second, one relay.

0: And he misses low in the count 2-0. 11th Major League season. Taylor has a twin brother, Tyler, who is a submarine-style pitcher. The pitch, and it's outside 3-0. They were teammates together with the Giants in 23 and 24. Twin brothers, one a submarine-style right-hander, the other a lefty. How about that?
1: How does that happen? You would think they would throw similar.
0: Wouldn't you? Now the 3-0. There's a strike. Boy, they both pitched a long time in the big leagues. Tyler, his twin brother, pitched at Austin Peay University. Taylor at Kentucky. This is Taylor, the 3-1. And it's swung at a weak chopper to second. Charged by Clemens. He'll glove it. He'll flip to first as Manzardo ran by him to get to second safely. Watson out number two. Here's Travis Bazzana. He's walked, been hit by a pitch, grounded out. He had a big part in last inning. Hit by the pitch, helped pull off a double steal. Scored on a bang-bang play at the plate. Tonight's ticket sold, 19,714. Cleveland with a 4-2 lead. The catcher, Ryan Jeffers, out talking to Rogers. And we get to listen to the theme song out of Australia for Travis Bazzana. Travis was saying night games are best for his mom and dad because there's about a 16-hour time change. So they're getting up in the morning and they're able to watch the night games. He said day games are killer for his mom and dad back in Australia. Left on left. Rogers checks the runner, the pitch. Breaking ball strike.
1: You take it for granted for most of these guys. Their families can keep up with them pretty easily. Maybe pop in for a game or two wherever they are, but... Well, you have to think about it if you're from Australia.
0: Now the 0-1 pitch. Outside 1-1. That's why mom and dad couldn't get to Philadelphia for the All-Star game. He said they're coming here in August. But he said it was just too quick a turnaround for them to be able to get here for the All-Star game. The pitch swung on. Fouled third base side into the seats. 1-2 the count. I think what's most impressive about all these rookies that we have seen, and now in particular the guys that are still here, they play with confidence, but they know their place in the clubhouse. Boy, that's critically important. Now the 1-2 pitch. Swing and a foul upstairs. You want to get into trouble in a hurry in the clubhouse with your teammates. The old adage used to be rookies were to be seen, not heard. Some of that is still very true.
1: Yeah, and I think all of them are well-respected by the veterans, and it shows.
0: And the veterans have welcomed them. The bench swinging a foul back again because the veterans know these kids are needed if they want to get to where they want to go, and that's postseason baseball in October.
1: And each of the rookies... offensively, Bazzana, DeLauder in particular, have come up huge in some key spots.
0: 4-2 Cleveland. The pitch. Just missed outside. That would have been challenged. Problem is, Minnesota's out of challenges. Two balls, two strikes, two outs. Runner at second. Cleveland up two in the seventh. The next delivery from Rogers. Swinging a little bloop job into left center. It's going to get down for a base hit. Manzardo around third. He'll score a mighty big insurance run. Travis Bazzana put the ball in play. And a two-out RBI single to left center. His 33rd run batted in. And Cleveland's got a 5-2 lead. And they've done all the little things here in the last two innings. A couple of sack flies in the sixth. And Travis Bazzana putting the bat on the ball on a tough two-strike pitch. And Derek Shelton will make another pitching change. 5-2 Cleveland.

0: Iron the Seventh.
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8: Tom Hamilton with you, along with Jim Rosenhaus, Brian Motze. Cleveland 5, Minnesota 2. Jack Anderson just called up from AAA St. Paul today. The right-hander was claimed off waivers from Boston 10 days ago. Made his Major League debut with the Red Sox earlier this year, pitched in 3 games. Right-hander facing Gabriel Arias. Throw over to first, back with a dive is Bazzana. Bazzana looked like he wanted to steal. Bazzana with 13 steals in 16 tries. Gabriel Arias, 2-for-3 with 2 sharp singles tonight. Down the set, now the pitch. There he bluffs going, and Arias fouling it upstairs, first base side, strike one. Anderson in 3 games with Boston earlier gave up 3 runs in 8 innings. Most of the year in AAA, either at Worcester or St. Paul. The 0-1. Check swing. He went around 0-2. Anderson pitched at Florida State University. And one of his teammates there was Parker Messick, who's in line to win his 9th game of the year. Anderson comes set. And the pitch. Swing and a miss. Wow. Really good slider away. And he got Arias to chase it. But Bazzana adds a big insurance run. Cleveland with a 5-2 lead going to the 8th.
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8: Second inning of work as Hunter Gaddis got the final out in the seventh. 5-2 Cleveland in the eighth. Heart of the order. Catcher Ryan Jeffers takes low. He slugged a home run to left in the first inning. That's the only earned run off Parker Messick tonight, who went 5 2/3. Lowered his season ERA to 2.68. Now the 1-0 pitch. Swung on, drilled sharply on the ground to third. Backhanded nicely by Arias. Kind of a one-hop throw to first on purpose. Not sure what that's all about, but it got there. Manzardo made the play. Gabriel Arias was blessed with a bazooka for a throwing arm, and he took a little off it there and just purposely one-hopped it to first. I don't know if he thinks it gets there quicker that way, but he always risk a bad bounce, but he got the out. Here's Josh Bell batting left-handed. The DH takes up and away ball one, a changeup. But a nice play at third by Arias. Bell has doubled in three trips. The 1-0 pitch. Check swing, strike called. Good fastball at 95. Colin Holderman, 1/3 of a scoreless inning tonight. Sean Armstrong, 2/3 of a scoreless inning. Now Hunter Gaddis. The set in the pitch. And he went off speed again. Change up strike, 1-2. Wow, closer Kate Smith is warming up here in the eighth inning. That's interesting. Cleveland up 3. Gaddis looks fine. The pitch. A swing and a bullet to right, but foul. Still a 1-2 count. Well, the new sixth generation Toyota 4Runner is the most technologically advanced 4Runner ever. Toyota, let's go places. Gaddis is ready. The Georgia product lets it rip. Swing and a foul tip hung on to again by Austin Hedges. And Gaddis with a strikeout of Josh Bell, 2 down. Here's Royce Lewis, 0-2 with a walk. Boy, the way the Pittsburgh series went this weekend, Rosie, these are two massive comeback efforts by Cleveland from the standpoint of coming back and playing much cleaner, much sharper baseball.
16: Last night was fun. Look, 7 home runs, yeah. Impressive. This is Guardian-style baseball that they've won with extensively.
8: Now the set, the pitch, and it's in there, a strike. We're talking about that 99 Indians team that scored over 1,000 runs. They could make mistakes and outslug their mistakes. This ball club's got to do all the little things, and boy, have they tonight. Here's the 0-1 pitch. Swing and a miss, 0-2.
16: Yeah, we're past the 100 game mark. These are the type of games we're going to see a lot of if this team wants to get where it wants to go.
8: Where has this summer gone? Now the 0-2 pitch. Swing and a bloop job to shallow center, helping a late start. Got a running catch charging in. Oh, he had him way out front on a changeup, and Lewis blooped one into center. And what an effort by Petey Helpin, charging in from center to make the catch. And Cleveland stays up 5-2 in the middle of inning number 8.
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8: First ball swinging, Austin Hedges bounces one slowly to short. Kreidler charges, gloves, and throws him out. Bottom of the eighth, 5-2 Cleveland. Austin Hedges had the big sack fly in the sixth inning that gave Cleveland a 3-2 lead. Here's Petey Halpin. He followed with a sack fly that made it 4-2 in the sixth. Jack Anderson, fourth pitcher used by the Twins, pumps, fires. Halpin takes down and away, ball one. Boy, when you've got Petey Halpin out in center field and Stephen Kwan back in left, this defense in the outfield is dynamic. The 1-0 pitch to Halpin. And it's in there, a called strike on a split finger. 1-1.
16: Boy, I don't think pitchers don't appreciate that. There's a lot of hard hit balls that have been turned into outs.
8: Now the 1-1 delivery. Swung on, skied in the air to shallow center. Buxton charging in. Center fielder calls everybody off. Two down. How about Framber Valdez? The big ticket item the Tigers went out and bought this offseason. He did not get out of the first inning tonight. He gave up 6 runs in 2/3 of an inning. And the Chicago Cubs are hammering the Detroit Tigers. Long way to go in that one, but it's 7-0 Cubs in the third at Wrigley. Here's Stephen Kwan. He lines one to deep right field, but Kieschel there to make the catch. By the way, the Tigers put Jack Flaherty on the injured list today with a forearm strain. That's always an ominous injury if you're a pitcher. It's time for Kate Smith. Ninth inning next, 5-2 Cleveland.
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8: Well, Cade Smith has only pitched one time since the All-Star break ended. So he's gotten about as much rest as he's had all year. And the best closer in baseball will take on the Twins in the ninth, 5-2 Cleveland. Cade Smith, a major league leading, 28 saves, a 2.78 ERA, 20 more strikeouts than innings pitched. He pumps and fires outside to Victor Caratini, the switch-hitting first baseman, 0-3. What a job by Hunter Gaddis tonight. Now the pitch, a swing and a drive toward the gap in left center, slicing towards Kwan. He bumps into Helpin, and Helpin made the catch. Oh, that could have been a nasty collision. They were crisscrossing in the gap in left center. Both are okay. They banged up against each other, not violently, and Helpin hung on to make the catch for out number one. How about Hunter Gaddis faced four batters, got them all, and yeah, he went an inning and a third, but he only made 17 pitches. Here's Cody Clemens, 2-3, taking down low, ball one. Cade Smith, upper 90s, fastball, slider, split. 5-2 Cleveland in the ninth. The set and delivery. A wave job at a high heater, 1-1. Cleveland trying to notch wins in the first two games of this series, and Minnesota in danger of losing its fourth consecutive game. Meanwhile, the White Sox getting beat up in Texas, 5-0 in the fourth. Now the 1-1. Bullseye, 1-2 the count. 100 miles an hour. Cade Smith, a scoreless inning in the All-Star game. He fires, and it's high, ball 2-2. Five runs, nine hits Cleveland. Two runs, six hits Minnesota. The next pitch, got him swinging at a nasty split. And Smith strikes out Clemens. Two down in the Minnesota ninth. Here's Luke Kuechel, 0-3. This is unheard of. Cleveland, maybe back-to-back wins of three runs or more? We need more white knucklers. Righty-righty matchup. Kuechel takes outside, ball one.
16: I have a hunch there's a guy in that dugout who you visit with every day on the pregame show who is just fine with that.
8: I think you're right. The set and pitch to Kuechel, and he sends it out of play to the right, 1-1 to count. Well, what you like about this effort tonight, obviously the tone setter, Parker Messick, and then the bullpen is always lights out. Here's the 1-1 pitch, and it's in there, 1-2. But you beat up Minnesota with seven homers last night, but you follow it up with a different type performance tonight, but a quality effort.
16: A couple of sac flies, getting runners in from third with less than two down. That wears well.
8: They're on their feet at the corner of Carnegie and Ontario. The 1-2 delivery. Swung on, hit a high drive deep right toward the corner. Watson's in the corner. He jumps in. Did he make it? He made the catch! Oh, what a play by Watson! He slammed into the sidewall on a dead sprint and leap and somehow made the catch. Ball game! What a way to end it! What a play by Watson! And Cleveland's a 5-2 winner here tonight against Minnesota.
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8: Well, we're back here in downtown Cleveland. Tone was set by Parker Messick. He'll get a no decision, but boy, did he pitch well, giving up one earned run in 5 2/3 innings. Then the bullpen was lights out, and Cleveland found a way to scratch runs out in the late innings, doing all the little things, and they've won the first two games of this series and win it here tonight by a final score of 5-2. We've got the final numbers coming your way right after this timeout on the Cleveland Clinic Radio Network.
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8: Back in downtown Cleveland, the final numbers are going to read like this. For the Cleveland Guardians, they are a winner here tonight, scoring 5 runs on 9 hits. Cleveland did commit 2 errors, and they would strand 8 men. For the Minnesota Twins, they were held to 2 runs on 6 hits, no errors, and 6 men stranded. Colin Holderman the win. He is now 5-2. Save number 29 for Cade Smith. The loss to Mike Paredes. He is now 0-3. Time of the game was 2 hours and 40 minutes. And Tickets sold, 19,714. So Cleveland now has pushed its record to 54-48. And on the other hand, the Minnesota Twins have now dropped four in a row. They are now 49-53. Rosie's got the wrap-up show coming your way next. This is Tom Hamilton. Thanks for joining us. We'll do it again tomorrow night at 6:40. Again, the final here tonight. It was Cleveland 5, Minnesota 2. 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
3: Good evening once again, everyone. Welcome back to Progressive Field, downtown Cleveland, following a 5-2 Guardians win over the Minnesota Twins. That's two in a row for the Guardians over the Twins now in this four-game series. Jim Rosenhaus along with you on Guardians Wrap-Up. And in just a little bit, we'll have our Honda Drive It Home game summary with all the highlights. We'll also hear from manager Stephen Vogt, but first, a look at the Northeast Ohio Ford Dealers out-of-town scoreboard. The Red Sox went into play tonight against the Orioles at Fenway, winners of 14 in a row, and they're still at that number as they were postponed due to rain at Fenway Park. Some rough weather on the Eastern Seaboard as the Yankees also were rained out at home. They were scheduled to host the Pirates, so both of those teams will have to make those up soon. Games ongoing as we take you around baseball. The Dodgers and Phillies, they're in the top half of the sixth inning in Philadelphia. Los Angeles leading that game by a score of 2-1 on Max Muncy's 19th home run of the season in the fourth inning, a two-run shot. The Rays are hammering the Blue Jays up in Canada. End of seven, it's 8-2 Tampa Bay. Nick Fortes with a three-run home run, his fourth of the season. Bottom seven in Atlanta, the Padres lead the Braves 6-2. Manny Machado with a couple of home runs. He now has 22 on the year. Bottom of the sixth in Kansas City, the Royals and Giants are tied at two. The Mets and Brewers are in the top half of the sixth inning in Milwaukee, and New York leads that game 3-0. The Cubs scored six runs in the first inning off of Framber Valdez, and they lead the Tigers at Wrigley in the bottom half of the fourth, 7-0 Chicago. The Rangers lead the White Sox 5-0. That game in the top half of the fifth inning in Arlington. Astros lead the Marlins 2-1, middle of the fifth in Houston. It's the Rockies 4, the Nationals 2 at the end of 2 in Denver. And they'll get started in just a little bit in Anaheim with the Cardinals in town. Same in Seattle with the Reds, still in Seattle for that series out west. Meanwhile, right here in downtown Cleveland, the Guardians, they beat the Twins 5-2, and we'll tell you all about it with our Honda Drive It Home game summary after this break on the Cleveland Clinic Radio Network.
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3: Welcome back to Progressive Field. It's Guardians wrap up following a 5-2 Cleveland win over the Twins tonight. And here's our Honda Drive at Home game summary. It was Minnesota that took the early lead in this one. Ryan Jeffers with his 9th home run of the season. A solo blast off of Parker Messick in that first inning to give the Twins the early lead. But then Messick, he would settle in nicely. Guardians would take the lead in the bottom half of the third inning. A leadoff walk for Austin Hedges. Sack bunt to get him to second by Petey Halpin. And that brought red-hot Stephen Kwan to the plate.
8: Now the 1-2. Kwan with a high drive, deep right center field. This is trouble. This ball is going to hit the track. Bang up against the wall. In to score the tying run is Hedges. In the second with an RBI is Stephen Kwan. And there's that pull-side power that we have not seen much of from Stephen Kwan this year. And he doubles up the alley in right center to tie the ball game at 1.
3: After a pitching change, new pitcher on for the Twins and Mike Paredes, Brian Rocchio stepped in and delivered.
8: Now the 1-1, and it's swung on. Line drive, base hit to right near the line. Kwan hits third, he's being waved home. Kiesel will throw to second. Cleveland with a 2-1 lead on an RBI single near the line and right by Brian Rocchio. And Brian Rocchio picks up his 47th run batted in. And Brian Rocchio is having a very under-the-radar, outstanding season. He has been tremendous defensively at short, and what a weapon he's becoming offensively.
3: So the Guardians had tied the game, but the Twins would, the Guardians had taken the lead, but the Twins would tie the game in the fifth inning on a play where two errors were committed on a ground ball off the bat of Royce Lewis. That allowed Josh Bell to score from second base, and the Twins had tied the game at 2. But that was all they would get on this night as Parker Messick continued to pitch well. The bullpen was terrific, and the Guardians would take the lead for good in the sixth inning with some good fundamental baseball as pinch hitter Khalil Watson doubled to open the inning. Then Travis Bazzana was hit by a pitch. Gabriel Arias singled. And that loaded the bases with Austin Hedges stepping in.
8: The right-hander lets it fly. And a swing and a sky ball, medium deep to fairly deep left. This will get a run home. Martin grabbing it. Tagging, coming home to score the go-ahead run, Khalil Watson. And another quality at-bat by Austin Hedges puts Cleveland on top by a score of 3-2. And now runners first and second with one down. Hedges with his 15th RBI. And that's the advantage of a veteran in Austin Hedges being at the plate, not trying to do too much in a critical spot.
3: And the very next batter was Petey Halpin. Similar result, but it took a little bit to get there.
8: Cleveland with a 3-2 lead. Second and third, one out, infield in. The 2-1 pitch. A swing and a sky-high fly, medium-deep center. camped under it, Buxton. He'll grab it. He'll throw to the plate. Bazzano slides head first, tag. Got him! Oh, what a throw by Buxton to catch Orion Jeffers. A double play to end the inning. The ball was not hit that deep. Cleveland will challenge this call. Here's the call,
9: after
8: folks.
9: Review, there is no violation of blocking. However, the runner is safe. Call is overturned. Cleveland retains.
8: I tell you what. You don't think crew chief David Ratcliffe has a little thespian in him? He made sure the best call was the last call to build the drama. And so that becomes the second sack fly of the inning. Still a great throw by Buxton. Give Petey Helpin his fifth RBI of the year. And the speed of Travis Bazzano barely beat the throw and tag. And Cleveland gets a huge run.
3: So the Guardians had a 4-2 lead. And they extended that lead in the seventh inning with a man aboard for Travis Bazzano.
8: Now the 1-2. Kwan with a high drive, deep right center field. This is trouble. This ball is going to hit the track. Bang up against the wall. In to score the tying run is Hedges. In the second with an RBI is Stephen Kwan.
3: Man, Bazzano has really been putting it together at the plate in a variety of different ways, and he showed that here tonight with that tremendous slide on the fourth run for the Guardians and then that RBI base hit in the seventh. And it was 5-2. Cleveland stayed that way to the bottom half of the ninth inning with Cade Smith on to close it out.
8: They're on their feet at the corner of Carnegie and Ontario. The 1-2 delivery. Swung on, hit a high drive deep right toward the corner. Watson's in the corner. He jumps and he... Did he make it? He made the catch! Oh, what a play by Watson! He slammed into the sidewall on a dead sprint and leap and somehow made the catch! Ball game!
3: For the Guardians, 5 runs, 9 hits, 2 errors, and they left 8 men on base. On the other side for the Twins, 2 runs, 6 hits, no errors, and 6 men left stranded. The winning pitcher in relief, Colin Holderman, now 5-2 on the year. A hold for Sean Armstrong, another one for Hunter Gaddis, his 19th. And the save went to Cade Smith, his major league best, 29th on the year. Paredes took the loss for the Twins. He's now 0-3. Time of the game, 2 hours and 40 minutes. 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Stay with us. 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
14: Big Parker this evening.
15: Again, Parker just does what he does. And, you know, outside of that, the home run in the first really didn't get hit too hard. You know, we gave him the run, the other run. And but, I mean, he just continues to do his job and go deep into games. And just can't say enough about the job Parker's doing. And, you know, he still feel like he doesn't have his best stuff right now. And he's still navigating games and just really impressive what he's doing.
14: Gavin, before the game, talked about his work ethic, how his work ethic's made him look harder. How refreshing is to have a rookie that other guys are looking at already wanting to follow?
15: I think that's the beauty of this team. You know, we've got some really good veteran leadership, but our young guys are coming in with great work ethics, ready to go. Credit to our PD, you know, staff and the players. It's all about the players. But Parker's made us all better. I think watching his work ethic and just watching the way he navigates games, it's really cool that Gavin, you know, recognized that.
16: We've talked about before, but how about your bullpen tonight?
15: I can't say enough about the job they do day in and day out. You know, these guys pitch a lot. They're ready every day. They want to pitch every day. They just come in and they stop games. And great job by them tonight.
14: Talk about we always talk about cards ball and what it means to how you have to play. But the double steal, the Bazana's last step back where he gets that half swing. Just how important is it, those little tech plays?
15: There's a million different ways to score runs. And that's what we try to do every night, find ways to score runs. And, you know, Petey with a great bunt earlier in the game, setting up the first run. And, you know, it's a team game. And our guys are you know, when we're right, we're stringing hits together. And, you know, they look different every night. But a lot of fun.
16: So about Kwan's leadoff at bat last night, 9 pitches, like tonight, 10 pitches, that and then his at bats.
15: Yeah, like we talked about, Kwan's back. You know, he needs to stay right where he is. No different. You know, that 10 pitch at bat again. You know, their starter had a limited pitch count. He wasn't able to go deep enough, and you know, so just credit to our guys.
17: You said so many times this year too. Kwan goes, the rest of the team goes. I was having him back
18: like this help set the tone for everybody else.
15: The beauty with Kwan is he hasn't changed. You know, first part of the year wasn't going his way. You would have never known. His demeanor is the way he is as a teammate. And, you know, when he goes, we go. And it's refreshing.
16: I love the time his base running, especially on that play at the plate, how fast he goes.
15: Yeah, it was a good steal, or good double steal by him to get in that position. And then, you know, gets home plate. It was a good throw by Buxton and to sneak his hand in there. That was a huge run. You know, we get thrown out right there. It's still a one-run lead. That second run is huge for the bullpen and late in the game.
14: Did you think he had that real time, or was that just one? It's like, yeah, it's worth taking a shot on.
15: You know, in real time, it kind of looked like his hand could have gotten in there. Obviously, we don't have the angle, and Gunner just continues to be great. He works tremendously hard to be the best replay guy in the league, and, you know, so credit to Gunner tonight.
14: Awesome. At the end of the game with the catch.
15: I think so. I mean, he hit that wall hard. So, you know, Waddy was huge off the bench today. Sparked the go-ahead rally with the double. Made a great play in right field. Great night for him, too.
16: What did you see as he's going towards that corner and getting closer and closer to the wall?
15: You just hope he doesn't hit it too hard. I mean, it didn't look like he was slowing down at all. He wasn't going to slow down. So you just hope either he can slide or, you know, avoid – hitting his head, anything like that. So obviously we're going to check on him right now, but if you're saying get there or get into the stands, you know, you don't want that ball to fall.
3: And we have bonus coverage tonight for you. Stephen Kwan and Travis Bazana, both with solid nights, and we'll hear from them.
14: Last two nights, Kwan started the game off 9 pitches yesterday, 10 pitches today. What does that do offensively when you get see that many pitches to start the game off?
19: It's massive. I think, especially when we got a kind of a shorter leash starting pitcher today, like I didn't think he was going to go more than maybe 3 or 4 innings. And so to like a bullpen that is already worked when they have to get to it earlier, it's massive especially for a 4-game set in division. So it's huge. But I mean, Kwani's, if it's not on the barrel, it's a foul ball right now or a good take. So it's really a pleasure to watch.
14: Kwan, I know that's not your plan, but how nice is it to be able to see that many pitches to start a game off back-to-back games?
20: Yeah, like you said, probably like to put that that first strike into play and find a hole. But yeah, I mean, that's kind of the approach we're going for right now is wear the pitcher down. It's a 9-v-1. And even if I can't get the job done, I know guys are analyzing and they like to see all the pitches there. So and it's everybody's supportive in the dugout as well, which is really nice. So I think that shows what kind of baseball we're trying to play is a long game. It's not just success oriented. So it was a nice start.
14: The quality of the bats have been really good, but how good was it to see one that you could drive out there and get it off the base?
20: Yeah, for sure. I mean, nice to hit him with an out as well. Nice summer day in Cleveland. That was nice. I think in April, maybe that gets caught, but that's why you play 162. Shows all the hard work that's gone into it. But yeah, it was nice to see one land out there.
21: Travis, take us through that play of the plate.
19: Yeah. I tagged expecting to go, and it looked good, and then Buxton just kept kind of getting closer. I'm like, oh, this is going to be a tight one. Ruggie kind of creeps into my ear like, hey, you got to take a chance. Got to go right here. As he was about to catch the ball and just sell out, I timed my kind of push off as he caught it well, I thought. So I gave myself the best chance. Took kind of a wide enough lane that my left arm was just like not easy to tag, and yeah, found a way.
18: Bonnie Bo just said that, you know, seems like you're back, obviously, at the plate, but the best part about this kind of process for you is that you haven't really changed that much as a player, as a person, as a teammate. Just how hard was it kind of to not get as frustrated as you probably could have been and get to this point?
20: Yeah, I mean, I think that's kind of what having 4 years under your belt is. I've seen a lot of guys kind of ride the waves of high and lows, and I really respected the guys that were even keeled throughout. I thought that was what the definition of a pro was, and that was kind of my focus throughout this whole year. Was, yeah, I'm not happy with where I am swing wise, but the worst thing you can do is bring somebody else down with you and do that. If we're all pushing in the same direction and we're supportive, positive, it's going to be good baseball and good vibes, and I think that's been the most important thing. And I've had good guys around me to keep me up as well. I can't do it by myself. So it's been definitely a journey, not how you draw it up, but, I think something good's gonna come at the end of the year. Just got to keep pushing.
19: Can I add to that? He's a pro's pro. I've never played with someone with a better ability to be the same guy every day. People talk about that all the time. It's really hard. And Quan's the best person in the clubhouse, best person to everyone he sees day in, day out, every single day. Regardless how the game went, and the work continues to be the same. So it's pretty inspiring, and that's who people look to in the clubhouse to see how to act.
14: You've caught your share of balls in the corners up against outfield walls. Like, would you make a little track on that one down there? That did?
20: Yeah, that's a tough play, especially with him being a righty, glove side up towards the wall. I mean, he's running fast for that, and I mean, it's really easy to jam your wrist in that. I mean, to be confident enough to kind of go into it, kind of do a little roll into that. That just shows how quickly he's been able to learn the outfield. I know that's not, I don't know if that's his primary spot. I know he came up as an infielder, but he's so athletic out there. He trusts himself, which has been really impressive. That's definitely not an easy play. And he made that look generally easy. So props to him on that.
14: Travis, the check swing base hit, is that a little bit of cricket there? What goes into that?
19: Maybe there's some cricket stuff that crept in this year, but that's a new thing. I don't know where it came from. I just, all of a sudden, some lefty breaking balls this year, I've just stopped my swing. And I want to say I'm hitting 800 on check swing lefty breaking balls. So it might be 4 for 5. You back check it somehow, but it's somehow working. I don't know why I'm doing it. I probably don't want to do that long term, but I'll take it while it is here.
14: So I'm catching two Oregon State.
20: So what is it like? I don't know. It's a lot of fun. It's, I mean, it's, we kind of are like different generations of Oregon State Beavers, which has been fun. When I was there, it was a lot of like hit the ball the other way, bunt him over, get the next guy up. And I mean, he was kind of the generation of like get the head out, slug, analytics. So it's been kind of cool like seeing that blend. Coach Casey might shed a tear on that one, but I mean, it just shows kind of like the range I think that we have with that, and it's been a great program. They obviously, we have a lot of good people with that, like Larnick on the team as well, like got breakfast with them this morning. But it's a deep fraternity, it's a big family. Feel really lucky to be on a team with another Beaver with that, because I think there's just, we understand each other and kind of what you go through, but it's been a pleasure playing with him, even if he was a Beaver or not. Trev's been an amazing person, so it's been a lot of fun this year.
18: And you've told this story before, but what was it like the first time kind of meeting this guy on campus?
20: He's asking my questions. It was kind of like a full court press out of nowhere. Didn't really know what to think of it, but I mean, they were high IQ questions. Very inquisitive. It wasn't just kind of like autopilot questions, like, hey, I just want to kind of get a word in. It was very intentional with everything he said. And I walked away super impressed. And me and Trevor Lawrence were here at the same time. And I think we both kind of said the same thing. Like, who is this kid? We're going to keep our eyes on him. And then watching him from afar and watching him grow was super cool. So again, seeing him in the same lineup now with that whole full journey is, I mean, it makes me feel pretty old. Which is kind of depressing, but it's been like super cool to just see it come full circle.
3: So the Guardians with the win have now won two straight over the Twins. They are 54-48 on the season. And if the score in Texas holds, the Guardians would open play tomorrow in a first place tie with the White Sox, once again atop the American League's Central Division. For the Twins, they fall to 49-53 on the year, and they have now slipped five games behind Cleveland in the standings. Game three of the series, tomorrow night. Another 6:40 start. It'll be Slade Ciccone for the Guardians, and Bailey Ober is pitching for Minnesota. We'll have it for you starting with the warm-up show at 6:05. Until then, for Brian Motze back at Command Center, and of course Tom Hamilton, this is Jim Rosenhaus reminding you your final score tonight. From downtown Cleveland and Progressive Field, the Cleveland Guardians 5, the Minnesota Twins 2. Have a great night, everyone.
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22: Okay, all signed up. Easy. 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Nice. 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And spoiler, we're kind of famous now. 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Oh, well, I'm famous.

0: is Bill Wills, Wednesday in Cleveland's Morning News with Wills and Snyder. We'll catch up with Tom Hamilton, talk Guardians at 8:45. Train plays Blossom. We've got your tickets at 7:45. All the morning news, traffic and weather, Fox updates, and what's up with this lettuce? 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
1: They're on their feet at the corner of Carnegie and Ontario. The 1-2 delivery. Swung on, hit a high drive deep right toward the corner. Watson's in the corner. He jumps in. Did he make it? He made the catch! Oh, what a play by Watson! He slammed into the sidewall on a dead sprint and leap and somehow made the catch! Ball game!
2: Yes, he did. Khalil Watson put an exclamation point on the Guardians' performance tonight. We sure hope that K-Watt, or as Stephen Vogt calls him, Watty, is okay. What a job by Khalil Watson to sell out for that 27th out. Guardians 5, Twins 2. That was a blast. I mean, not only did I get to watch the vast majority of innings from Booth 1 with the great Robert Zicke. He and I are here at 668 Euclid Avenue now, but we were at Booth 1, and then, you know, Bloomer was there. And that was just a fun game. There were so many little things that added to a victory for the good guys. Their second straight over the Twins. They're halfway home on this four-game set. Keep it going. The Guardians doing to a mediocre to bad team what you're supposed to do. Beat them. And, yeah, we knew they would come down to earth tonight. To a degree, at least, given that they had seven homers on Monday. Now, they did come down to earth, but they still found a way to win it 5-2. Five runs, nine hits, two errors for Cleveland. Two runs, six hits, no errors for the Twins. Cannot wait to dive in. This is Dollar Bank Extra Innings on News Radio WTAM 1100. 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We are always in pursuit of the Serta Pro Painters. Call or text, oh, the night. Just a smorgasbord from Progressive Field, and we will do the deeper dive beginning a little bit past 10 o'clock on Dollar Bank Extra Innings, News Radio WTAM 1100 and 106.9 FM. This is a Rob Rosicky production. Guardians 5, Twins 2. Let's talk about it.
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4: From ABC News, I'm Chuck Sievertson. An 11th straight night of air attacks against Iran has wrapped up, says the U.S. military. While there's no ship traffic through the Strait of Hormuz, the threat of attacks by the Houthis is having an impact on one of the Strait's gateways, says ABC News Chief Global Affairs anchor Martha Raddatz in Jordan.
5: New concerns emerging in the critical Red Sea. Two oil tankers turning around after Iran-backed Houthi rebels threatened shipping traffic there. All of this spiking oil and gas prices.
4: Defense Secretary Pete Hegseth before the Senate Appropriations Committee urging approval of President Trump's $87 billion additional funding for the Iran war.
6: If we don't make critical investments right now in tech, in compute, in AI, in autonomy, in space, our adversaries who are already making these types of investments could outpace us.
4: 911 calls released revealing the scope of a family drowning tragedy in Ohio. Two children watching as their parents die. Five people dead trying to save a struggling swimmer. ABC's Trevor Ault.
7: Police say Sunday evening a group was fishing in the Scioto River just north of Columbus when one of the adults dove into that river and started to struggle. Two children left on shore, both under 10 years old. They saw that heartbreaking struggle as their mother and father jumped in to help.
4: Tropical storm Bertha strengthened in the Gulf of Mexico today, but was expected to weaken as it heads for the Gulf Coast, hitting the Florida Panhandle.

0: Panhandle to Louisiana to Houston. ABC's Victor Akendo in New Orleans.
1: Coastal flooding is possible, as well as 1 to 4 feet of storm surge. We saw residents getting ready. We stopped by a sandbag location. People here have been through their share of storms.
2: And the city right now urging residents to get their preparations done today.
0: Major flash flooding is reported in central West Virginia. The National Weather Service says it's in central Upshur County, town of Buckhannon, and surrounding areas. 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
3: I'm Tom Moore. Here's what else you need to know. The Lakewood City Council president has sent a letter to the rest of council saying Lakewood needs to continue to push for answers and accountability from First Energy because of the number of power outages in that city. Lakewood City Council President Sarah Keppel says this could go as far as legal action against First Energy, which she says communicates poorly with Lakewood City officials and residents.
4: We ask First Energy to help communicate with residents about what's going on. You know, they can put out a press release saying, oh, we're delivering this transformer, but they neglect to mention that that's only happening because the city of Lakewood forced them through PUCO.
3: Keppel says Lakewood City Council will hold a meeting Monday night at 6 to talk about the city's options in dealing with First Energy, including possible legal action. William Feather, the Westlake man accused of killing his wife Michelle, not in court today as scheduled. He's in the hospital for an undisclosed reason. Westlake police went to the couple's home Friday and found Michelle Feather unresponsive. The American Red Cross here in Northern Ohio continues to put out its request for blood donors. Mike Parks, the local executive for the Red Cross, told our Bill Wills.
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3: The Red Cross saw a 25% drop in its blood supply in June, and that blood is needed by hospitals for transfusions. Now your 3 News forecast.
6: Still a chance for a couple of pop-ups through the evening hours, and then we'll see a transition to some more lake-enhanced showers possible overnight and into Wednesday. Wednesday will eventually work on improving those skies, especially late in the day. Temperatures struggle a little bit, close to 70 degrees with a good breeze from the northwest. In the 3 News Weather Center, I'm meteorologist Jessica Van Meter.
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12: 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Jamie's back.
13: Now the 1-2. Kwan with a high drive, deep right center field. This is trouble. This ball is going to hit the track. Bang up against the wall. In to score the tying run is Hedges. In the second with an RBI is Stephen Kwan. And there's that pull side power that we have not seen much of from Stephen Kwan this year. And he doubles up the alley in right center to tie the ball game at one.
14: Back to Dollar Bank Extra Innings on WTAM 1100, home of the Guardians. 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
15: And of course, the National Baseball Hall of Famer, Hammy, on the call as part of the Guardians Radio Network produced by Mott's. Hammy talking about Stephen Kwan's second at-bat of the night, the RBI double in the third inning. And you know what? Stephen Vogt, he scooped me because I had it all set to go. Stephen Kwan is back. Voter after the game, Kwan, he's back. I had written it down before Stephen Vogt said it of his outfielder. Stephen Kwan, the little general, the guy we came to know and love in that breakout rookie campaign of 2022, back doing good things in 2024 after a so-so 2023, first half of 2025. Stephen Kwan is back. Tonight is the latest installment and the latest batch of evidence. I give you his five plate appearances leading off against the lefty Kendry Rojas, a 10-pitch at-bat. Now, it resulted in a ground out, but that was impressive by Kwani. Leadoff man, if you can go double digits out of the gate, that's great. Even if it's an out, your teammates appreciate it. And you heard Travis Bezzano talking about it afterwards when Kwani and the Wizard of Boz were talking as bonus coverage on the Guardians postgame. That was the first at-bat. Then you had the double to right center, the pull side power, as Hammy talked about, for Stephen Kwan, left-on-left matchup. Then third at-bat, or third plate appearance, 7-pitch walk. Kwani spit on a 3-2 fastball that was a tad low. Fourth plate appearance, 5-pitch walk. Minnesota challenged on a 3-1 pitch that was a ball, called a ball. The call was upheld, barely another walk. Kwani's eye has returned. And then a liner to right field, soft ish liner, 93.1 exit velo, but you can see the worm has turned for Stephen Kwan. You can see the confident Kwani is back in the box. Now, his teammates, including tonight Travis Bezzano, will say that Kwani does not change. He is steady Eddie. He just continues to show up to work even when he is struggling. One of Bezzano's comments on Kwan: never played with someone who is absolutely the same guy day in and day out. I think the exact quote was, never played with someone with a better ability to be the same guy. It's pretty inspiring. And we know Travis Bezzano and Stephen Kwan have that Oregon State connection, and they're buddies, they're chess buddies, they're hitting buddies. And, you know, you got Stephen Kwan, who's not an old guy by any stretch, but it's like he's the mentor to the rookie Travis Pezzana. And, you know, they're littler guys, so they probably see the game in a similar way. Different skill sets. One's in the infield now. The other one's in the outfield. One is expected to hit for more power than the other. Pezzana more than Kwan. But you can see similarities in their game and their approach to the game. Pezzana's got more speed. But they're both highly intelligent, especially on the bases. Oh, what a sight for sore eyes to see Stephen Kwan continuing to emerge from that crater that he had been in for the longest time this season. July has been the welcome back party for Stephen Kwan. Remember me? Oh, that is just beautiful to see. And Stephen Kwan was right in the middle of it for the Guardians again tonight, reaching base three times, and he had that booming double to right center. 216-578-1100. 216-578-1100. Text the show 21095. 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Second straight in this four-game series that continues Wednesday and concludes Thursday afternoon. The Guardians, the past two nights, have done what you're supposed to do against a team that you believe to be inferior to you. You don't disrespect them, you just beat them, especially when you're in your house. Guardians at Progressive Field need to take care of business against this iteration of the Twins, and they've done it in back-to-back nights. And they've done it differently. Last night, it was the boomstick. 7 home runs, 13-4 final. Tonight, a lot more of the guards ball, a lot more action baseball. The Guardians created opportunities on the bases, and it made for a really fun watch. And there was speed being displayed, and bunting, and pop fly, sack flies. I mean, it was just great. And you know what? The Guardians did not need to hit a long ball because they were busy manufacturing runs. They go from 7 home runs last night to 0 home runs tonight. They managed just 2 extra base hits. Kwani's double and Khalil Watson's pinch hit double. But they still put up 5 runs and won 5-2. They did it because of action baseball. So we know the Guardians are never going to rely on home runs. I wasn't sure if they were going to go from 7-0 one night to the next, but I had a feeling that they weren't going to hit that many homers tonight. Law of averages in play. Maybe 1 or 2. They got none, but they still scored 5. And that's one of the many encouraging elements to tonight for the Guardians. Parker Messick, 5 2/3 innings, 4 hits, 2 runs, 1 earned, no walks, 6 strikeouts. Messick threw 88 pitches, 59 of which were strikes. His ERA at 2.68. It was a no decision for the young left-hander. I'm sensing that maybe there's, I can't even say it because his velo was good. All right, so we know that Parker Messick is coming up on his professional innings high, you know, in his career. So the Guardians are going to have to be careful from now to the end of the season with Parker Messick and Joey Cantillo in particular. Those two young lefties have an innings threshold that is very close to being reached. And then how many innings do you decide to go beyond that if you are the Guardians and the Guardian's deep thinkers and their analysts and all that. You never want to make that jump from like career high in innings and then add 40. Typically, it's around 20, 25 more, maybe 30. But you don't want to get frisky and say, all right, the new career high is going to be 40 or 50 more than the previous with these young arms. So how they're going to deal with Parker Messick and Joey Cantillo going forward is interesting for sure. We know they're almost certainly going to go to a six-man in September when the rosters expand, so you don't have to limit your bullpen. We know Stephen Vogt would go bananas if he had to limit his bullpen. Most managers would. But we'll see. But for now, Parker Messick still dealing, still pitching at an all-star level. His bullpen was tremendous tonight. And just an all-around good vibes game from the Cleveland Guardians. 216-578-1100. 216-578-1100. Text the show 21095. 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We are having a blast already. Dollar Bank Extra Innings, a Rob Berzicki production. 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
1: The beauty of
0: Kwani is he hasn't changed. You know, the first part of the year wasn't going his way. He would have never known. His demeanor, the way he is as a teammate. And, you know, when he goes, we go. It's refreshing.
2: He's a pro's pro. I've never played with someone with a better ability to be the same guy every day. People talk about that all the time. It's really hard. And Juan's the best person in the clubhouse, best person that everyone he sees day in, day out, every single day, regardless how the game went. And the work continues to be the same. So it's pretty inspiring. And that's who people look to in the clubhouse to see how to act.
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4: Great job, as always, by the incomparable Rob Rosicky. Welcome back, Stephen Kwan, to the land of the living, where Major League Baseball players are concerned. Kwani, with an OPS in July north of 1,000, technically 1.000 plus. He's over that. He entered tonight with an OPS of 1.048 in the month of July, and he reached base three times in five appearances, and he had a double. So the slug is good to go. The on base was good to go. And remember, he closed June with hits in his final three games of the month. So, and he had a walk in one of those three games. So, Stephen Kwan is back. Not a moment too soon for the good guys. The Stephen Kwan that we have come to know and love is back, and here comes Hosey. Sooner than later, Jose Ramirez. And then, well, I think it might be Angel before Hosey. But the cavalry is coming. And, I mean, this is an exciting time to be following the Cleveland Guardians. It really is. And the Guardians players are making the roster moves interesting. The pending roster moves, assuming continued good health and rehab for Jose Ramirez and Angel, they're oh so close to returning. Gabe Arias has told the Guardians, I may be booted off of third base by Jose, but you shouldn't move on from me. I like the way Gabe Arias is swinging it. And he's out of options. He's right-handed. He's got power. He can play short or second or third. Gabe Arias has, I think, made his case that he needs to stay, even if he slides to the bench when Ramirez is activated. As far as Angel, I mean, you would think it would be Petey Halpin. But Petey Halpin did some things tonight. Last night, two homers and a double. He can patrol center field with his speed. If it's not Petey Halpin, though, who is it? I'm not moving off Khalil Watson. Could it possibly be a David Fry or a Kyle Manzardo? I don't know. But you have guys like Halpin and Watson who are doing things, and they're opening eyes and they're making the decision makers think twice before any move gets made on them when Angel gets activated. And that's a good problem to have. The more guys who are producing, and not just with the bat, but on the bases, with the glove, the better. And, yeah, that's why tonight was fun, because pretty much everybody was contributing in some way. And we're coming up close enough to a break that I don't want to get into my deep dive into how the runs were scored tonight, because there were so many nuggets inside of these plate appearances that made me take note after note after note after note. Some games could go by, you know, you take notes, but you look at some of the plate appearances and you're like, ah. And I get it. There was one point in the game where I was frustrated with the Guardians, for sure. fifth inning, first and third, DeLauder up, 1-0 pop out to short, not able to get the run in, and then the very next pitch, Kyle Manzardo pinch hitting for Rhys Hoskins, too eager on a changeup fly out, back-to-back swings that were bad, and no run scored, and the score remained tied at 2. That was the only point tonight where I was truly frustrated with the Guardians. They made up for it in the very next inning by scoring twice to get up 4-2. Tacked on a run on the, what do we say, Travis Bezzana cricket single. And he had some interesting comments about that after the game. 216-578-1100. 216-578-1100. Text the show 21095. 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Caller text of the night is on the line. And, of course, we roll along. Dollar Bank Extra Innings. 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
5: ABC News, I'm Chuck Severson. The U.S. military says a third service member is believed dead in Friday's Iranian attack on a base in Jordan. ABC's Martha Raddatz is there.
6: Also among the Americans killed in recent days, the youngest, 19-year-old Isabella Gonzalez from Texas. Her high school friend, shocked.
7: My really good friend. She's not here anymore. And I didn't even get to see her. I didn't even get to say bye.
5: An 11th night of air attacks on Iran is over, says the U.S. military. Defense Secretary Hegseth says the war has cost over $37 billion so far. He asked a Senate panel for over $80 billion more. There are nearly 3,000 flight cancellations, says FlightAware, as violent storms affect millions. ABC's Rhiannon Alley.
8: The system moving into the northeast after spawning at least 7 reported tornadoes in the Midwest, one west of Green Bay in Stratford, Wisconsin. Trees and power lines mangled by 80-mile-an-hour straight-line winds outside Des Moines.
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24: Two balls, two strikes, two outs. Runner at second. Cleveland up two in the seventh. The next delivery from Rogers. Swinging a little bloop job into left center. It's going to get down for a base hit. Manzardo around third. He'll score a mighty big insurance run. Travis Bazzano put the ball in play. And a two-out RBI single to left center. His 33rd run batted in. And Cleveland's got a 5-2 lead.
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25: You heard the Wizard of Oz, Travis Bazzano, talking about it after the game. Hammy on the call. The check swing RBI single for Travis Bazzano. The kid from Down Under, fueled by the Vegemite sandwiches. And he said to reporters after the game, this check swing thing is new this year. All of a sudden, for some reason, he said, I'm stopping my swing against left-handed pitchers in certain situations. He says, I don't know why I'm doing it. One of the reporters said maybe the cricket stuff, and he's like, yeah, maybe that has crept in. He said he thought he was 4-for-5, batting 800 on these check swing bloop hits off left-handed pitching. And the latest was tonight against the left-hander Taylor Rogers, and it provided some cushion. The final run of the game, Guardians 5, Twins 2, and that little dump came in the seventh inning by Travis Bazzano, who is now batting sixth for manager Stephen Vogt. At least tonight he was. Middle of the order, but down toward, you know, the bottom half, which is fine. He's not leading off anymore. That's Kwani's spot. Kwani's back. Bazzano tonight, 1-for-2 with the RBI single. He walked, and he was hit by a pitch, so he reached base 3 times. Fellow rookie Chase DeLauder, 2-for-4. He continues to stay hot. I mean, you had quite the blend of youngsters tonight. Old man Kwani, remember, old man Kwani is just 28 years old. It seems like he's been around forever, but he's just 28 years old, and he debuted in 2022. Kwani's got the average up to 239. Not that batting average is that big of a deal anymore. We focus more on OPS, but Stephen Kwan's got the on-base percentage creeping toward respectability at 347. The slug needs some work at 299, but Stephen Kwan has got the swag back. Now, his teammates will say it never left. And yeah, we did watch Stephen Kwan throughout this year, even in the lowest of low points. You never saw him throwing his helmet. You never saw him snapping a bat over his knee. You never saw him screaming and yelling. The level-headed Kwani has remained throughout the season. And he would say, and his teammates would undoubtedly have his back, that's allowed him to come out of this. But Stephen Kwan was really, really good tonight. 10-pitch at-bat, ground out. RBI double. 7-pitch walk. 5-pitch walk, line out to right. 1-for-3, RBI run scored. And excellent job by Stephen Kwan. We'll get to the texts soon enough. And the texts have been great tonight. Top of the first, Ryan Jeffers, bomb off Parker Messick. 0-1 curveball that screamed, hit me. It happens. Messick knew it as soon as Jeffers made contact. A right-handed guy with power potential off the left-hander Messick. 1-0 Twins. Guardians tie it. And, in fact, not only tie it, but go ahead 2-1 in the third. And I love this inning. I love the uprising. Austin Hedges led off against left-hander Kendry Rojas with a walk. Then you had a weird situation with left-hander Petey Halpin stepping in. Rojas was checked for injury. And, you know, it looked as though he had called the trainer out. They looked at him. They chatted on the mound. And Rojas wound up throwing one pitch. And then he said, I'm good to go. It looked as though they were examining his finger as a potential problem, but Rojas stayed in, and Petey Halpin bunted. Drag bunt to the right side. He was thrown out, but it was action baseball, and it worked as a sacrifice, went in the books as a sacrifice, although deep down I think, you know, Petey Halpin was bunting for a hit. He also knew that if the bunt gets down, he almost certainly is going to be able to sacrifice Hedges over to second, and that happened. So you got Petey Halpin one game after a two-homer and one double performance, drag bunting in the third inning to create some action on the bases. Then Stephen Kwan doubled to drive in Hedges. And that bunt paid off by Halpin because, as Robert and I were talking about it from booth one, Kwani juiced it to right center, but Hedges, who's not exactly fleet of foot, he's not scoring if he's at first base. He scored because he was at second base. So RBI double for Kwan. Derek Shelton says, I've seen enough of the opener, Kendry Rojas, and Mike Paredes, the right-hander, comes in to face Brian Rocchio, and Roque greets him with an RBI single to right, 1-1 fastball. Roque continues to be productive, and that was 2-1 Cleveland. DeLauder followed with a single before Reese Hoskins grounded into a double play, 5-4-3. 2-1 Cleveland. It became 2-2 in the fourth when Josh Bell doubled, went to third on a wild pitch, and scored on an error by Parker Messick. Royce Lewis had been jammed and kind of fisted it up the middle. Messick olayed it, whiffed on it. Travis Bezina came in barehand, threw it away. So you had two errors on one play. Yes, the Guardians finished with two errors, but it was, again, one play, and it wasn't indicative of sloppy baseball. It was just one of those things. I don't know. I mean, that, you know, the great Bob Maver, the official scorer, I never want to second-guess Mave, but I wondered about how he called that an E1, and I would think that Minnesota would like a word. they want to probably try to get an RBI single from Royce Lewis out of that. But Mave is such a good official scorer that maybe his decisions will intimidate the Twins and they won't approach. But anyway, it goes in the books for now as an error one on Messick and then an error four on Bazzana. 2-2 as we go to the fifth, and I had mentioned in the previous block where my frustration was with that back-to-back pitches, the Lauder pop-out, Manzo pop-fly-out, and the Guardians' opportunity, first and third, no outs goes, or one out, goes begging. So I'm like, that could be a very important point in the game. Well, the Guardians said, hold on a second. We still have innings to go. The sixth, Khalil Watson pinch hitting for David Fry. What a smart decision by Stephen Vogt, because Khalil Watson doubles to lead it off. Then Travis Bazzana was hit in the leg by a 1-2 sweeper. Gabe Arias singled up the middle to load the bases. And then the fun began. Austin Hedges, sac fly to left. Hedges, with another productive plate appearance, gives the Guardians the 3-2 lead. He hit it just far enough in left to get Khalil Watson home from third. At that point, with Petey Halpin up, Travis Bazzana was the lead on a double steal. Bazzana of third and Gabe Arias of second. The throw to third beat Bazzana, but the swipe tag by Royce Lewis didn't get the oven mitt of Bazzana. Missed him by a fraction of an inch, and Bazzana was safe. So double steal for the Guardians, already up 3-2 with a run in. Halpin then pops one to center, and it just kept drifting back toward the infield. And by the time Byron Buxton caught it, it was shallow center, and I'm like, even with Bazzana's speed, I don't know. Well, Bazzana said, I'm going to give it a shot. I'm going to try it. And he tried it, and he went in head first again, or mitt first. The initial call was out. Plate umpire thought Bazzana was out because the throw beat him, and it was a swipe tag. So you're thinking, all right, the ump probably got the call right. Travis Bazzana was not so sure. They go to the dugout, they look in, and Voter goes hands to the ears, and I'm like, yes, there's a chance. You see the replay, and what do you know? Ball beat Bazzana, swipe tag beat Bazzana, but somehow, some way, the catcher's mitt missed Travis Bazzana's oven mitt that was on his left hand, and Bazzana winds up getting to the plate before he gets tagged on the other side of his body. So the call is overturned. The Guardians had wanted two challenges there, the block and the tag. The block was, you know, to me, a moot point. That was not a block. But the tag was reversed. Guardians get the fourth run and lead it 4-2 after six. Just incredible job by Cleveland to create opportunities and create runs without hitting a home run. And then in the seventh, Travis Bazzana with the, excuse me, stop my swing, dump it into left center for an RBI single to close out the scoring. 216-578-1100, 216-578-1100. 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
6: A few miles from the glass spires of Midtown Atlanta lies the South River Forest. In 2021 and 2022, the woods became a home to activists from all over the country.
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6: 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There, in the forest, they built a different community.
17: The forest occupation or things like that present a vision of a society where we can have what we need and support each other without being at each other's throats or being subservient to each other.
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24: At the corner of Carnegie and Ontario, the 1-2 delivery swung on, hit a high drive deep right toward the corner. Watson's in the corner, he jumps and he made it. He made the catch. Oh, what a play by Watson. He slammed into the sidewall on a dead sprint and leap and somehow made the catch. Ball game.
5: back to Dollar Bank Extra Innings on WTAM 1100, home of the Guardians. Here again is your host, Dennis Manilov.
25: Hammy on the call. The final out was dramatic. Khalil Watson smashing into the right side of whatever that is, the fence, the screen, and he pulls it out. He makes the catch. Hopefully the young fella is okay. And it was the final out as the Guardians defeated the Twins 5-2. And it wasn't until just a few minutes ago that I was like thinking about LeBron for the first time all night. That game was so fun to watch and so fun to chronicle that it allowed me to not worry about LeBron. Rob Rozicki, do we have anything on the LeBron watch? What's the latest as you scan social media?
7: I mean, we can answer that two different ways. What do we have any news, or do we have any rumor, innuendo, or unsubstantiated facts?
25: In silly season?
7: Yeah, this is silly season. There's something going around right now. Apparently, there was a mistake made by the Miami Heat. There's a couple of screenshots of a introductory press conference for LeBron James next week. But nobody's even gone with that. Yahoo, any sort of even non-respected outlets. So what everyone's just weighing in right now. I heard Shaq had some comments. Barkley's talking. Everybody's just trying to fill some airtime with it right now.
25: Thank goodness we have the Guardians.
7: Yeah.
25: And thank goodness they had these back-to-back nights to take our minds off LeBron. I mean, I definitely want him to come to Cleveland for 3.0, but the other day I said it on the air, I think it was Friday, I came to terms with, all right, if he doesn't, I'm going to be disappointed. It's going to hurt for a while, but I'm not going to feel like it's the end of the world. Maybe I'll change my tune if in fact he goes somewhere else. But for now, I'm trying to prepare myself for the possibility that he doesn't come back to Cleveland, that he wants to either re-scratch the itch in Miami or start anew in Philadelphia at the age of 41. I think the Western Conference is out. I don't think the Warriors are realistic, and I don't think the Minnesota Timberwolves are realistic. I do think it's down to Cleveland, Miami, and Philadelphia. The longer it goes, the less I believe it's going to be Cleveland. That's just my gut. I've been wrong before. Although, where LeBron's concerned, I've been fairly accurate over the years on his moves. But until I hear it for certain from either LeBron James, Bronny James, Bryce James, Rich Paul,
7: Savannah,
25: the daughter.
7: Bryce
25: the son, but the daughter's name escapes me.
7: Actually, I heard she was in the news. Yeah, there's a rumor coming.

0: football, but I do know both of his sons transferred several times while they were in high school looking for a better situation to play in. So, I mean, who knows what's good for, Zuri James' freshman year is going to be good for her junior and senior year.
1: I will say this about the way the Cavs have conducted themselves in this free agency pursuit of LeBron. Top notch. They've been really good, and that is to say they've been quiet. You're not hearing things from the Cavs front office, even from ownership. They're buttoned up. They're trying to be very respectful of the process. They're trying to get work done behind the scenes. I appreciate that. Now, that's not to say the other teams have been loudmouths about it, but I love the way the Cavs have approached it. And yes, they're hoping to land LeBron, but you would think if they don't, there's a plan B. I sure hope so. As I see photos of James Harden in the offseason, I'm like, I hope there's a plan B. Hey, James, I'm giving you another couple weeks before you really have to crack the whip and get back into shape. 216-578-1100. 216-578-1100. Text the show 21095. When we return, as Dollar Bank Extra Innings rolls on, good news in the AL Central, not just with Guardians over the Twins.

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5: From ABC News, I'm Chuck Severson. The House has passed a bill to fund the government through December 4th. Most Democrats voted against it because they say it wasn't negotiated in a bipartisan manner and funds ICE.
6: On this vote, the yeas are 220, nays 205. The bill is passed.
5: The government is set to run out of money at the end of September. The bill now goes to the Senate, where it needs 60 votes to pass. U.S. forces finished an 11th night of air attacks on Iran, says the U.S. military. A blockade is being enforced by Iranian-backed Houthi rebels at the Strait of Hormuz. This says the U.S. has its own blockade, says President Trump.
7: The blockade is up and fully, I mean, it's nobody gets through. Nobody gets through the blockade. It's like a steel wall.
5: There are nearly 3,000 flight cancellations, says FlightAware, as violent storms affect millions from Kentucky to the northeast. Tropical storm Bertha expected to skirt the Gulf Coast from Louisiana to Houston. ABC's Victor Akendo in New Orleans.
8: One woman we met loading up on sandbags for her house and her mother's.
9: You've been through it all at this point here. Do you feel like it's best to be prepared?
10: It's better to be prepared than not be prepared, because you never know what could happen. And if you're prepared, you're not going to be caught off guard.
8: Tina told us that during Hurricane Katrina, she had more than 10 feet of water in her home.
5: New Jersey Governor Mikey Sherrill says this glitch in the state's driver's license application system has been fixed.
11: Sherrill said roughly 6,600 people answered no when they were asked if they were U.S. citizens while applying for

0: driver's licenses. But the system incorrectly registered them to vote anyway. She said less than 400 of the non-citizens cast a ballot in elections before the glitch was noticed and fixed. The White House immediately seized on the news, saying the example adds to the reasons why lawmakers should pass the Save America Act, which would require proof of citizenship to register to vote.
1: ABC's Peter Harlambous. 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
2: I'm Tom Moore. Here's what else you need to know. The Lakewood City Council president has sent a letter to the rest of council saying Lakewood needs to continue to push for answers and accountability from First Energy because of the number of power outages in that city. Lakewood City Council President Sarah Keppel says this could go as far as legal action against First Energy, which she says communicates poorly with Lakewood City officials and residents.
3: We ask First Energy to help communicate with residents about what's going on. You know, they can put out a press release saying, oh, we're delivering this transformer, but they neglect to mention that that's only happening because the city of Lakewood forced them through PUCO.
2: Keppel says Lakewood City Council will hold a meeting Monday night at 6 to talk about the city's options in dealing with First Energy, including possible legal action. William Feather, the Westlake man accused of killing his wife Michelle, not in court today as scheduled. He's in the hospital for an undisclosed reason. Westlake police went to the couple's home Friday and found Michelle Feather unresponsive. The American Red Cross here in Northern Ohio continues to put out its request for blood donors. Mike Parks, the local executive for the Red Cross, told our Bill Wills.
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5: Still a chance for a couple of pop-ups through the evening hours, and then we'll see a transition to some more lake-enhanced showers possible overnight and into Wednesday. Wednesday will eventually work on improving those skies, especially late in the day. Temperatures struggle a little bit, close to 70 degrees with a good breeze from the northwest. In the 3 News Weather Center, I'm meteorologist Jessica Van Meter.
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13: Hammy on the call. The Guardians go on to win it 5-2. Their second consecutive victory over the Twins at the halfway mark of the series at Progressive Field Wednesday night and Thursday afternoon to be played. And this is the kind of stuff that Rob Ruzicki just eats for breakfast, lunch, and dinner. The Cleveland Guardians are now 54-48. They are 27-24 at home. They are 27-24 on the road. They have scored 410 runs. They have allowed 410 runs for a diff of zero. That I figured that Rob Ruzicki would like those kind of nuggets.
14: Yeah, that's about as even-handed as one can get here. I mean, that's about as consistent as one can get, too. I'm happy it's consistently above 500, so, yeah, we're good to go there, but that's an amazing stat there.
13: The Guardians are now within percentage points of the White Sox because the White Sox lost tonight. Thank goodness. The Texas Rangers took it to them in Arlington. White Sox lead the way 53-47, so they played 100. 530 winning percentage. Cleveland at 54-48, playing 102 at a 529 clip. Twins in third place, five back. Tigers lost tonight to the Cubs. And I know they're just 47-54, but I still take them seriously as long as they have Skubal and Framber and some of their other pieces. Tigers now 6.5 back. The Royals, they won two in a row, zippity-doo-dah. They're 42-60. They're cooked. They're finito. They ain't coming back from that disaster. But good news, the White Sox lost tonight and the Tigers lost tonight, and for that matter, the Twins as well. 216-578-1100, 216-578-1100. Plenty of texts wanting to know what Rob and I think about the roster moves that are coming sooner than later with the activations of, we think, first Angel and then Hosey, but not much time between them. My guess as of right now, and you hate to throw specific names out because, you know, families are affected and, you know, you don't want to speculate and be wrong and then whatnot, but you know, that's what we do in sports talk. And these players, they understand it. It's part of the deal. If their name gets thrown out as a possibility of getting sent down or released, they're fully aware of their baseball mortality. They don't need to be told by us. But we try to be respectful about it. But that said, I'm going to name names. My gut tells me, as of tonight, that Arias has beaten out David Fry to remain with the Guardians when Hosey is activated. And I think David Fry is the guy who gets sent down. Rob Ruzicki pointed this out a few months ago or weeks ago, and I had forgotten David Fry has options. So I think Arias has beaten out Fry. And I think Khalil Watson will have edged out Petey Halpin in the Angel activation. When Angel's activated, Halpin gets sent back to AAA, and Watson sticks. I will say, I'm lukewarm about, at best, lukewarm about keeping Kyle Manzardo on this major league roster. Okay? I think the only thing that's going to end up saving Manzo is his ability to play first base. And I'm not saying he's a gold glover there, but you don't have that many guys on this roster who can play first. And I know that that's a position where you say anybody can grab a glove and do some, but do you really want to be rolling the dice with Rhys Hoskins if you send Manzo down? Who else is going to play first base? A little bit of David Fry, perhaps, if Fry sticks and you send Manzo down instead? So I'm lukewarm about keeping Manzo. I just think that he stays because of his ability to play first base. Robert Zicke, what do you think?
14: The only thing with Manzo, and this is actually a pretty under-talked about stat, he's hitting .300 as a pinch hitter, and he's hitting over .400 when he's a late-game sub. So whenever he comes in and is kind of the second string, he does pretty well. Whenever he's starting the game, on the other hand, it's not good.
13: The fall has been pretty dramatic for Kyle Manzardo, and it's one thing to have a league adjust to you; it's another to fall off a cliff. And Manzardo gave us plenty of reason to be optimistic. I would stop short of bullish, but we were optimistic, enthusiastic about his future after last year's power display, and you figured he was going to work on his defense in the offseason and continue to hit bombs and have an OPS at least 710, 720, 730 with 25 homers, and it just hasn't worked out, and Manzo has been dreadful. And, you know, he came up small in a pinch-hitting spot tonight. In the fifth inning, fly out for the third out. He did score a run, but he reached on a fielder's choice. So it's been a rough go of it for Kyle Manzardo. Yes, Rob?
14: I'm looking at his deeper into the pinch hitting stats. He's slugging .850 as a pinch hitter with an OPS of .1200.
13: Are you his agent, Rob Rozicki?
14: No, I'm not. I'm actually just surprised that I'm seeing this. Like, I can't believe it's really night and day as him as a pinch hitter.
13: That kind of snuck up on me, too. Mm-hmm. I didn't realize that, but David Fry, good guy, David Fry, right-hander with some potential to go deep, but let's be honest about David Fry, okay? It just hasn't been there for him. And no, he's not getting consistent at bats, but he just hasn't been nearly productive enough. So he's made himself vulnerable. And, you know, Petey Halpin has really opened some eyes, especially last night with 10 extra bases and two homers and a double. And I like him running around in center field, tracking balls down. He had an excellent running catch on a little bloop job late in the game. Hunter Gaddis was appreciative of that. But I think Watson's done a little bit more than Petey on balance. And, you know, so I think Watson winds up sticking over Halpin when Angel gets activated. Joe in Cleveland, or is it a blind man?
14: We're dancing blind.
13: We're
14: right
13: going
14: now,
13: blind here on line one. Your name and what do you got?
15: Bill from Cleveland.
13: What's up, Bill?
15: I was going to talk about what we need at the trading deadline.
13: Yes.
15: I'm thinking if we could get Reed Detmers from Anaheim, that'd be big. We need a left-handed pitcher in the bullpen, and he's also a starter. If you need that role, that would be a huge acquisition.
13: Okay, all right.
15: And you know, one other thing on the LeBron thing.
13: Yes, sir.
15: He has the right to choose where he wants to go, and if he wants to go to weather, I mean, that's understandable. They can live in any kind of weather they want about two more years year round. But the point I was going to make is, they will be happy if he goes to South Beach. They'll be ecstatic if he comes here. He will not be loved anywhere like he's loved here. And I think that's going to mean a lot.
13: Yeah, and Bill, thank you for the call. I agree with you that there's nothing quite like Cleveland's love for LeBron James. And yes, a lot of it has to do with he's a Northeast Ohio kid. He's just a kid from Akron. But there's also the idea that even if he weren't just a kid from Akron, he was the number one overall pick by the Cleveland Cavaliers, spent his first seven seasons with Cleveland, then came back, four finals, one title, broke the 52-year drought. So we have this affinity for LeBron that it cannot be matched. Miami would say, hey, we had a blast with him too. Don't forget about us. And yeah, that would be true. The Heatles were incredible. They won two titles in 4 years. So Miami's got a case, a very strong case, and they have weather and they have no state income tax. There are plenty of reasons why, if you're LeBron and LeBron's family, you would want to go back to South Beach. I don't quite get the Philly thing, but Philly feels good about its chances, at least as of Tuesday night. I'm not buying the Warriors. I know what Robbie Rowe was saying about, the high school situation for the daughter. And once again, why am I
14: blanking? Zuri.
13: I'm so sorry, Zuri. I should know that. I should have that memorized. But LeBron with a Warriors jersey on. I mean, he's got to say to his family, you want me to put this jersey on? Really? I mean, you want me to end my career with this jersey? Farewell tour with these guys? Steph Curry's team? No.
14: At least with Philadelphia, I understand it doesn't make sense just on paper, but they're kind of where the Cavs were, where a lot of the Miami Heat were, that kind of thing, where they haven't won a title since, what, Dr. J was on the roster, right? They haven't won since the early, I think, 83. So you would be bringing greatness back. I think that should play into it, too, because Rich Paul did say, a couple of weeks ago, if New York hadn't won the title, this would have already been signed, sealed, and delivered to Madison Square Garden.
13: Yeah. We are fortunate that the New York Knicks beat the Spurs.
14: That might be a fun alternate timeline in a couple of years.
13: In the NBA final, yes, because I think LeBron is a Knick if the Knicks had not won the title. So thank you, Knicks, for winning. Thank you for the meltdowns by San Antonio in the NBA final. Philadelphia and Miami, this is what I've said, and I'll say it again now. Miami's A move was Giannis this offseason. Philadelphia's A move this offseason was Jaylen Brown. Cleveland has yet to make an A move. In fact, it hasn't made a B or a C move. It's doing nothing but subtracting. Well, I shouldn't say that. Malik Thomas as a draft pick is an A, or at least a B. But Cleveland's main move has yet to happen, whereas in Philly and Milwaukee, they brought in their star. And I know Philly and Miami could say, we're going to just add to that. What's wrong with adding to it? Well, I say LeBron can look at it as, all right, I'm going into Giannis's team. I'm going into Jaylen Brown's team or Joel Embiid's team or Tyrese Maxey's team. When I come to Cleveland, yes, Donovan's here, James Harden, Evan Mobley, Jared Allen, but it's my team. It is. I'm not saying LeBron has to be placated that way, but that's the reality of it. LeBron, even at 41, he owns this town. He owns the team, whereas he's fitting in Philly, he's fitting in Miami, and he certainly would be fitting in Golden State. I mean, come on. You want to talk about being a guest in somebody's home? LeBron would just be sitting in the living room of Steph Curry's mansion.
14: It'd be almost like at your grandparents' house, because that would be unquestionably the oldest team in a league. You put Draymond,
13: Dragoon.
14: Steph Curry.
13: You wanted to say Dragoon.
14: I almost did, yeah. Dragoon, Steph
13: Please
14: Curry.
13: Do.
14: What, Al Horford? That would be the only situation Al Horford's not the oldest guy on the team. So, I mean, they could legitimately have a starting five that's averaging about 38, 39 years old.
13: Yeah. And I know it would be loser's mentality, but I don't care. If the Cavs lose out to the Sixers, all right, I got to deal with it. If they lose out to the Heat, I got to deal with it. I'll be rejoicing, though, in this respect. The Warriors will not have landed LeBron. And that smirk from Steve Kerr and the ridiculousness in traffic, oh, we got him. Put that on Twitter. The typical smarmy, arrogant pomposity from that Stephen Kerr. Sorry, Stephen Vogt. I don't mean to lump you in with Steve Kerr. It's Stephen Curry. Steve Kerr just being a bleep in traffic there. And, oh, I was just joking. Ah, you had to know I was joking. Well, he set social media ablaze for, what was it, like 36 hours? Yeah, that hasn't aged well, Steve. Unless, I mean, it's been in the back pocket all along, and the Warriors are just like, we got them. Everybody else is hemming and hawing, but we got them. Who knows? We'll see. I don't know how long it's going to take, but I know that Adam Silver would like LeBron to make a decision fairly soon. So we stay on the LeBron watch. I'll say this, though. Shams, as great as he is, Shams Charania, I don't think this scoop is going to belong to Shams. I don't. And it's not that LeBron has anything against Shams. But remember the Doncic trade. The more we know about it, and the more we realize that once the Lakers acquired Luka, the die was indeed cast to move on from LeBron. Even if LeBron wanted to retire as a Laker, the Lakers are like, no, we're good. move on. Once we get rid of your 1+1 contracts and you become an unrestricted free agent, bye. Thanks for the memories. And LeBron's like, what? What? Why? You got to be kidding me. You're telling me I got to leave? And that's why he framed it the way he did. Hey, we told the Lakers we're moving on, and the Lakers kept quiet about it. They let him have that narrative. That's fine. But you think about that trade. I believe that LeBron James was not informed of this trade. I thought for the longest time Pelinka had to run it by him. Once, you know, he and Harrison agreed on it, Nico Harrison, the then GM of the Mavericks. I don't buy that now. I don't believe it now. I think LeBron was caught off guard. And I do think he was kind of sort of shocked that his guy AD was sent to the Mavericks. Not that he didn't think you had to give up a lot to get Luka, but so Shams had that scoop. That's the scoop of the century. The Luka Doncic trade. I don't know that LeBron is going to want to reward Shams again. Like, oh yeah, I got to run it by you. No, he's not going to do a decision style sit down with Jim Gray, or name a Sports Center anchor reporter. But I don't think he's going to be like, hey Shams, you can break it. I'm going here. I think LeBron's going to control this narrative, and Shams will have to clean up the table scraps.
14: Well, he's going Hollywood now. You know, LeBron wants the production company. What if it's somebody who's not a sports dude? What if it's like Conan O'Brien or, you know, Joe Rogan or somebody along that line? He can go pretty much anywhere he wants. I mean, we take us as an example. If he knocked on our door and said, hey, can I announce on your show tomorrow? We can't say yes fast enough. Yeah. So
13: be interesting.
14: He could go. Right. I know Marshawn Lynch, when he was fighting with the NFL media, he would just talk to Conan O'Brien and that would be it. So it could be just kind of a bleep off to the sports media in general, bypassing them altogether.
13: You would think he'll make the announcement this week. But I said that last week. I thought the window, the prime window, was Wednesday through Friday of last week, and it didn't happen. And here we are already Monday and Tuesday in the books. Still nothing. We do hear that there are some vacations planned for the LeBron family, and so they want to make the announcement before they go on these vacations. But in any event, we just keep plugging along and keep hoping that LeBron will pick the Cavaliers. Meantime, Guardians winning is a definite good way to provide distraction. 216-578-1100. 216-578-1100. 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
14: ABC News, I'm Chuck Sievertson. The House Tuesday night passed a bill to fund the government through December 4th, six Democrats voting with a Republican majority. The bill will need 60 votes in the Senate to avoid a government shutdown September 30th. U.S. forces ended an 11th straight night of air attacks on Iran, says the U.S. military. The threat of attacks by Yemen's Houthi rebels, backed by Iran, is a new issue, says ABC's Martha Raddatz.
19: New concerns emerging in the critical Red Sea. Two oil tankers turning around after Iran-backed Houthi rebels threatened shipping traffic there. All of this spiking oil and gas prices.
14: Defense Secretary Hegseth on Capitol Hill pushing for over $80 billion more for the war. Republican Florida Congressman Carlos Ximenes.
20: We've seen this regime operate for the last 47 years. The only thing that they actually respond to is pressure. And I believe we need to put pressure on all fronts. Economic pressure by continuing the blockade. Military pressure.
14: This is ABC News.
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5: The payoff pitch from Hunter Gaddis. Swung on, skied in the air, deep center. Helpman's got room in front of the track, makes the catch, and Hunter Gaddis rises to the occasion in a seven-pitch at bat. All sliders, he retires Byron Buxton on a fly to fairly deep center. It's stretch time at the corner of Carnegie and Ontario. It's Cleveland 4, Minnesota 2.
6: Back to Dollar Bank Extra Innings on WTAM 1100, home of the Guardians. Here again is your host, Dennis Manilow.
7: I love that walk-up for Hunter Gaddis. Robert Zinke, hopefully there's not any really gnarly stuff involved in that, is there?
8: No, it's actually like an old sea shanty. Okay, so good. Like if they were saying gnarly stuff back in like 1700, then we're okay.
7: We'll get into what I believe to be the pitch of the night, thrown by Hunter Gaddis in his excellent relief outing, one and a third innings, as he helped Parker Messick. And Messick did have a no decision, yes, but Parker Messick, one earned run, at least as of now, because the error charged to him led to one of the runs that the Twins plated in the 5-2 loss to Cleveland. Assuming it stays at one earned run, that will mean, by my count, not including the All-Star Game appearance, Parker Messick in 20 starts in his rookie campaign. 10 of one or fewer earned runs. 10 of 20 with one or fewer earned runs, including all three in the month of July. He's been so good. The 25-year-old left-hander discovered for the masses by Jeff Ellis of Locked On Guardians. He's been so good that the earth is spinning off its axis when he gives up four earned runs. Parker Messick has given up four or more earned runs. Twice. That's it. He gave up no runs, no earned in one start in March. That was against the Dodgers. 7 runs in April. 1-0-2-3-1. Earned runs in May. 10. 4-1-2-2-0-1. So yeah, 3. 3 total starts with 4 earned runs allowed. And that's a terrible start for Parker Messick. That's how good he's been. 216-578-1100. Text the show 21095. I welcome critiques. I've never been shy about absorbing criticism about how I do things, what I say, what I don't say, the flubs that I make. But if you're going to criticize me, you got to get your facts right. One of the texters, Miami Eagles and many other flubs, have another drink, Dennis. Well, first of all, I don't drink. And I take that as an insult when you tell me that I'm drinking as somebody who is basically a teetotaler. Yes, I've had alcohol at communion, and I've sipped beer every once in a while over the years, but I don't drink. So I don't appreciate that part, but here's the thing. You got the facts wrong. I said Miami Heatles. We went back and listened to the tape. I didn't say Miami Eagles. I said the Heatles. So who's got it wrong? Dude or dudette? Miami, when LeBron went down there the first time, they were nicknamed the Heatles. Play off the Beatles. Because they were going to be a super team. And they wound up being a super team with D-Wade and Chris Bosh and LeBron. They did fall short of the seven titles that LeBron was hoping for, but they did get two. I said Miami Heatles, not Miami Eagles. So that flub was not made. I'd like to know what other flubs I made where you got the facts wrong. Yes, Rob.
8: It's also a play on heel, the professional wrestling term for a bad guy. So you have a couple nice. In there that you could play with. So yeah, of course. Yeah, they were the bad guy the whole way. And people hear what they want to hear, man. I don't know what to tell you.
7: That team was awesome, though. I mean, I was scared out of my mind when they were having that meet and greet, whatever that thing was on the stage. And LeBron was like, not one, not two, not three, not four, not five, not six, not seven. I'm like, oh, my gosh, they might win seven titles in a row.
8: Pat Riley was doing an interview a couple of days ago, like an hour long with Levitard. And he actually said while that was going on, Leon Rose, who was one of the agents in this whole mess, was looking at him going, so how about those draft picks you want to give me for this trade? Now that you're announcing it, because apparently it was not supposed to be a trade. And Leon Rose decided while the pyrotechnics were going off that, hey, guess what? It's going to be a sign and trade, and we're going to get the Cavaliers some compensation, and we're going to get the Raptors some compensation. Wow. Yeah, completely extorted him, which was kind of, knowing that now, I'm kind of happy he was kind of bent over, in a awkward position for that trade.
7: That's wild. I'm going to take you back to the seventh inning, top of the seventh to be precise. And this is where I think the pitch of the game was thrown by the Guardians. As good as Parker Messick was, the game was on the line in the seventh. And that seventh was pitched for Cleveland by Sean Armstrong and Hunter Gaddis. Cleveland led 4-2. Armstrong opened the inning by giving up a single to Clemens. Keyshaw reached on a fielder's choice. Clemens out at second. Kreidler struck out swinging. But then Trevor Larnach singled, and Keyshaw moved up to second. First and second, two outs, and Byron Buxton coming to the plate. Byron Buxton is no joke. That dude is legit. 25 bombs this year. And, you know, what have we always said about Byron Buxton? I mean, think about how we talk about Chase Slaughter, if he can only stay healthy. Well, Twins fans, if Byron Buxton played 150 to 155 games a year, the numbers he would put up would be disgusting. And he's already a witch defensively, and he's got speed. So Buxton, who returned to the lineup yesterday for Minnesota, he steps in against Hunter Gaddis. Stephen Vogt goes and gets Hunter Gaddis, and that very well might have saved the game because Sean Armstrong makes me nervous. Every time he's on the mound, Armstrong makes me nervous. So Gaddis comes in, and this is the sequence. Slider, strike swinging. Slider ball. So clearly Gaddis and, you know, his battery mate, Austin Hedges, they don't want to mess with the fastball hunting Byron Buxton. Four sliders out the gate, but it's 3-1. I mean, 3-1. 3-1 count. You are one pitch, Hunter Gaddis, from loading the bases. And you've just missed on three consecutive sliders. I have to believe Byron Buxton was saying he's finally going to throw me a heater 3-1 because he doesn't want to walk me to load the bases, and he hasn't thrown one yet, and he doesn't quite have the grip for it, or he's overthrowing his slider the last three. He's going to throw me a heater. Austin Hedges is like, nope. We're sticking with the slide piece. And Hunter Gaddis throws it for a strike. That makes it 3-2 count. And I think that was the key pitch of the game, because if Gaddis misses there and loads the bases, who knows what happens. But the fact that Austin Hedges stuck with the slider showed me a lot. He's not giving in. Next pitch. Slider, and this is the one where Byron Buxton would like to have it back. It was a slider over the plate, and Buxton just missed it. He fouled it. The seventh pitch of the plate appearance. Another slider. This one better located. Down. And Buxton flied out to center. One batter, a right-handed super-duper power threat who's tormented Cleveland in his, still young career. Seven pitches by Hunter Gaddis, right-on-right matchup, all sliders. I think that was the plate appearance of the game. I think Austin Hedges did a fantastic job of not letting Hunter Gaddis give in. He didn't say, you know what? The slider, we've thrown enough of them. Let's go to the fastball. Uh-uh. And it paid off big. Yes, Rob.
8: I don't think these Guardians catchers are getting nearly enough credit handling this pitching staff. I mean, especially since Bailey got especially since we got Bailey, a couple of months ago now. We've seen Cantillo now start really becoming in love with the changeup and the curveball. He's becoming a crafty lefty in front of our very eyes. I don't know how much is coaching and how much is, Bailey and Hedgie calling that game. We see it happen tonight. Yes, they're saying, hey, stick with your breaking pitches. You don't have to throw the bleep you fastballs all the time and try to just throw it by somebody. And we're seeing that pretty much all the way down the line. All Bybee's breaking stuff is working a whole lot better than it was at the beginning of the season. This whole staff has gotten better throughout this season. They've actually picked up momentum and gained steam, and that goes to the catchers. I honestly think ever since Bo Naylor, who wasn't bad at it, was sent down and we made the change, we have two first-string defensive catchers no matter what day we're going out there and who's playing.
7: Yeah, and in today's game, as complex as it is, as given the amount of information that these catchers have to take with them to the ballpark and absorb when they get into the clubhouse and start going over the data on their iPads or whatever means that they have to get it. And everything that a catcher has to do as a receiver, as a defensive player, as a sequencer, as a handler of a staff, you don't realize the value till you don't have one of those guys. I would think. Teams who don't have the guys who are good behind the plate as opposed to next to the plate, they got to be looking around at the teams who do and be like, oh, man, I wish we had that. Cleveland's got two guys that have incredible ability to sequence, an incredible ability to read hitters, tendencies, and they don't always stick to what we think is the scouting report. They work off of what they see as the game goes on from a given hitter. They work off of situations. They're not, saying, all right, we're boxed in. Whatever the scouting report says, we'll do. I virtually guarantee you that Hedges and Bailey call on feel a lot. Of course they're going to acknowledge what the advanced teams do and what their reports are, but they also have to trust their instincts. And these two guys are exceptional at handling a staff and calling a game.
8: I think one thing that helps us out, too, is that I hate to correct you, sir. We don't have two guys that are like that. We have four of them. One's the manager and the other one's at first base. Yeah. And both these guys, Sandy and Voder, can help. And Voder especially, because he was doing it 5 years ago. When we moved into this building, Voder was still an active player. So, you know, he can relate to those guys. And I'm sure, you know, Bailey and Hedgie are both picking brains and becoming better every day. And I'm just happy with Hedgie that he's helping us out before he's going to go, you know, manage Minnesota in 4 years, you know, because that's why those guys become managers. Yeah. You know, that's how we, you know, that's how you can understand as a fan how important those guys are, because 9 times out of 10, they're sitting there making a lineup card.
7: Yeah. And I mean, it's natural to look at offensive output and say, all right, you know, if the guy doesn't do anything offensively on a given night, he didn't contribute. But you can't do that with Hedges and Pat Bailey. Now, Hedges tonight did contribute offensively, 0-for-2, but he had the sack fly. He walked once, so, you know, he scored once. So he did his job offensively, but the place where Austin Hedges made his money tonight was the final pitching line of the Cleveland Guardians. 9 innings, 6 hits, 2 runs, 1 earned, 1 walk, 9 strikeouts. That had Austin Hedges' fingerprints all over it.
8: Well, and the other thing is too, and I know with the bar is low, with the offensive from our, you know, offense from our catchers. Bailey was hitting 146 before the trade. He was hitting 146 for the Giants. Now he's hitting 239, 5 RBIs to 12 here, 1 home run there to 3 here. He's actually, for what he's expected to do, been very good offensively. And I think if he's like about a hit or two away from being a bona fide 200 hitter. And I can't remember the last time we had two catchers on this roster, both above the Mendoza line.
7: Yeah, that's true. Parker Messick, 5 2/3. 4 hits, 2 runs, 1 earned, no walk, 6 Ks. Colin Holderman, 1/3 of an inning, ERA down to 191. Sean Armstrong, 2/3, 2 hits. He's a tightrope. 4.18 ERA now. Gattis, 1 1/3, 1 strikeout, got 4 outs and 17 pitches, ERA down to 2.45. Cade Smith, save number 29, 7 of 11 pitches for strikes, ERA down to 2.72. So, excellent work by the Guardians pitching staff, and the choreographer, the maestro, was Austin Hedges. Can we squeeze in the blind call, Robbie Rowe, or are we out there?
8: Yeah, let's go for it.
7: Let's take one more shot before we close up shop. What's your name? What do you got?
1: This is Derek. I'm in Idaho, and this is just my yearly Brian Rocchio appreciation phone call. What a great... How awesome is it to watch this guy grow and nice become job. A legitimate MLB player?
7: Love
1: a few
7: Rogue.
1: Years ago, you know, he was defensively good and terrible at the bat. And just ever since that series in Detroit in the playoffs, he's been a whole nother player, and it's awesome. So go Guardians. You guys have a great night.
7: Thanks for the call. Great way to send us into the midnight hour with a very enthusiastic call for Rogue. I mean... Brian Rocchio has been so much fun to watch. His numbers are not eye-popping, although I will say 47 RBI for him is eye-popping. But, you know, 274, 743 OPS. But this guy has answered the bell. He's been the position player MVP of the Guardians. And, he leads a team in so many categories. Mr. Consistency, comes through in the clutch. Makes the defensive play. Doesn't have the howitzer for an arm, but he always seems to be able to make the play. Has ridiculous range. Runs the bases well enough. I love Roque. Yes, Rob.
8: No, I was just going to say, too, that, you know, if you look at his game by game, the average hasn't really tanked out under about 250 or so, and it's kind of topping out around 275. He's consistent the whole way, too. He hasn't really had a ice-cold streak yet this year, and that's really come in handy.
7: No question about it. All right, Rob, is that all the time we have for tonight's show?
8: Unfortunately, yes, sir.
7: It's too bad. The program logs tell us we got to go, but this was a great game to watch and to write about and talk about. First, you write about it in the notes form, and then you talk about it. Guardians 5, Twins 2, Let's keep the winning ways rolling tomorrow night in the third of the four-game series against the Twins at Progressive Field. Thank you very much for listening. Texting, personal texting. Thanks most of all to the great Rob Rosicky for producing and directing. Talk to everybody soon.
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7: From ABC News, I'm Chuck Sievertson. U.S. forces ended an 11th straight night of air attacks on Iran, says the U.S. military. Another reason why there's no oil tanker traffic through the Strait of Hormuz, a blockade not only by the U.S., but by Iran-backed rebels from Yemen, having an impact on one of the Strait's gateways, says ABC News Chief Global Affairs Correspondent Martha Raddatz in Jordan.
8: New concerns emerging in the critical Red Sea. Two oil tankers turning around after Iran-backed Houthi rebels threatened shipping traffic there. All of this spiking oil and gas prices.
7: Defense Secretary Hegseth on Capitol Hill pushing for over $80 billion more for the war. Republican Florida Congressman Carlos Ximenes.
9: We go back to that 60-day ceasefire, which allowed Iran to breathe. We had them on the ropes. We should have kept our pedal to the metal and continue. And then if they wanted to negotiate, fine, come to the negotiating table. But while we're negotiating, we're going to continue our operations until we come to some final agreement.
7: At the Hegseth hearing before the Senate Appropriations Committee, Washington State Democrat Patty Murray.
10: So here we are 5 months later. The Strait is closed. The ceasefire hasn't just disintegrated. This war is now spiraling out of control again. The president is threatening escalation and war crimes, and suggesting this could be another forever war.
7: Latest tracking on Tropical Storm Bertha has it skirting the Gulf Coast, heading for New Orleans and later Houston, filling sandbags in New Orleans. Torrential rain, flood warnings, and tornado watches affecting 85 million Americans from Louisville to the Northeast. The House Tuesday night passed a bill to fund the government through December 4th, six Democrats voting with the Republican majority. The bill will need 60 votes in the Senate to pass to avoid a government shutdown on September 30th. 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
2: After hosting Lebanese President Joseph Aoun at the White House Tuesday,
3: we are going to solve a lot of problems. We've already solved some of them for Lebanon. As you know, there's a Hezbollah problem, but we've done some things that I think the world will take notice. The
2: president announced he'll allow American carriers to resume direct flights to Lebanon. Those flights were suspended by President Reagan in 1985 following the hijacking of TWA Flight 847. Searchers say they've located the wreckage of the Pan Am flight that crashed into the waters off Puerto Rico in 1952. That crash led to the flight attendant safety requirements you see today about where to find the life vest and how to put it on. Chicago, now home to a quad of rescued belugas.
4: The four female beluga whales were relocated to saltwater habitats of Shedd Aquarium's Abbott Oceanarium in Chicago, the first in a coordinated international effort to rescue a large pod of 30 belugas from Marine Land of Canada, now closed and no longer able to provide care for the whales. The four belugas, all female, and the subpod kept together due to their bonds. They were transported by plane and truck in specialized water containers. There are plans to move more belugas from the closed marine park to facilities in the U.S. Michelle Franzen, ABC News.
2: Powerball sales have now started in the United Kingdom. Players are vying for the same jackpot as those in the U.S. Chuck Sievertson, ABC News.
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6: 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Coming up after 6, Cleveland's Morning News with Wills and Snyder. Your morning news, sports, traffic, weather, Fox updates. And we'll talk Guardians with Tom Hamilton, 845 WTAM 1100.
1: And welcome back. George Norrie along with Ron Johnson as we talk about his life in retail. He developed the Apple stores. Ron, when you put together the stores, did you expect to have 530 of them?
7: No, we had a dream of getting to 300 one day, but not 530. But we expected them to do well, you know. Apple is a global company, and it would take a good number of stores to get the reach we wanted.
1: And you got together with Steve Jobs after he came back, because they kind of booted him out of his own company in the beginning, did they not?
7: They did, yeah. Well, he was a young guy, and he was brilliant, but you know, people found him a little hard to work with, and they felt like they had to get a more experienced business leader. And then they brought in a guy named John Sculley, who had run Pepsi. And, you know, ultimately that probably turned out not to be a great decision. But, you know, during that time away, Steve matured. He founded another company called Next, which actually created an operating system that Apple used years later. And he bought a little animation studio called Pixar and started to make movies. And so Steve grew a lot during his late 20s and early 30s. And he came back to Apple as a changed leader. And I think that maturity really had an impact on his second term at Apple.
1: Well, in the beginning, he knew what he wanted, but he might not have been as fiscally responsible as they thought he should have, huh?
7: Yeah, it could be. Yeah, or he wasn't. He just wasn't quite the leader he became. You know, he became so good at motivating teams and getting them to work together And early on, like a lot of young people, they want to control every decision. Over time, he learned to let go a little more. And that's what I experienced.
1: In the movie, Kutcher kind of walked funny. Is that the way Steve walked?
7: You know, he did. He had a gait. You know, he had a little bit of a gait. I thought Ashton did a great job in the movie. I thought he did a really good job.
1: It was a great movie. Let's take some calls for you. This hour's going to go by. And also the book. Where do you get it?
7: Yeah, you can get it anywhere you buy books. You can order it, pre-order it now from your favorite online bookseller. Or you can even go to ronjohnsonshopsdifferent.com and order the book.
1: Or ironically, you could go to amazon.com, right?
7: Yeah, exactly. Go to amazon.com and get the book, you know?
1: Next up, Nancy in Philadelphia gets us started, east of the Rockies. Hi, Nance. Go ahead.
8: Hello?
1: Yeah, go ahead, Nancy.
8: Oh, good evening. Gentlemen, this is your friendly neighborhood Philadelphia lawyer. And in 2004, I was working as a senior lawyer for Brian Moynihan, CEO of Bank of America. So, of course, I know the name Bill Ackman. And, of course, I know about Steve Jobs because of his cancer experience, where he tried macrobiotic treatments, which, of course, did not end up saving his life, unfortunately. Cancer is a devious devil. So in 2004, I get diagnosed with breast cancer. By 2006, I went to my job every single day throughout all my cancer treatments, every single day.
1: Wow.
8: And by 2006, I was laid off because Bank of America laid all of us off, 1,200 employees where I worked, and I put myself in the hospital. And I said, either you need to fix me or I'm going to die. I was so ill. And they kept me in a hospital setting for 7 years. I was almost in a coma, in a catatonic state, dead to the world. 2006. In 2013, by a miracle, by the grace of God, I came out of that state and I wake up and I'm like Rip Van Winkle, who fell asleep under a tree for 20 years and the whole world had changed. I wake up and everybody around me working in this hospital setting is holding something in their hand and they're banging on it, tapping on it, banging on it, tapping on it. I'm like, what is that? What are you holding in your hand? They tell me, oh, it's a cell phone. I said, well, a smartphone. I was like, what is that? I had no idea. 2006. And everybody tells me that the iPhone was developed in 2007. Back in the day when I was working, I had a desktop computer. And the important people was in the company had a BlackBerry. That was all I knew. And then fast forward, my daughter said to me from California, she said, Mom, you need an iPad. I said, what is that? And so she came to visit me, took me to a Target store, and I bought an iPad. I loved that thing. I didn't have a cell phone at that point, and I had the iPad. It was Wi-Fi only. And I said, oh, my God, this is so fantastic. I can look things up. I can do research. I can play music. I can look at the weather. I said to myself, I love my iPad. I love my iPad. She said to me, well, Mom, do you love it so much that you sleep with it? I said, absolutely. I put it on the bed or next to me on the pillow, and I play certain music to help me fall asleep at night. Absolutely love my Apple devices totally.
1: There you go. There's your testimony, Ron.
7: Well, that is just a beautiful story, and I'm just so thankful for all the support you got to get healthy again. I can't imagine all that you went through. So what a blessing. But I also can't imagine just waking up one day and people using an iPhone, because it changed so much during those first 7 years that you described, 6-7 years you described. You know, it went from just being a little bit of an internet communicator and a music player that could do email to the app store, and pretty soon all of our social media and buying and everything changed. But what a beautiful story.
1: Isn't it amazing the technology, Ron? Now you could send text messages to people, pictures through the air, and they receive them on their phone. It's incredible.
7: Now, I think it'd be, you know, it's been 16 years since Steve passed away. And imagine what it'd be like for him to come back and see how these products have turned out. You know, it's remarkable.
1: His instinct was correct.
7: Mm-hmm.
1: Next up, let's go to Mike in Colorado. Welcome to the show. Hey, Michael.
9: Hey, George. Good morning. Thank you so much for taking my call.
1: Thank you, Mike.
9: And Ron, I just want to say, first of all, thank you so much for your help in developing products that have been such an iconic part of our culture. You know, I am one of those younger people that you referenced. I'm 30 years old, so I've pretty much grown up with Apple products and the iPhone. So thank you so much, first of all. And Ron, you know, you've talked about how the Apple Store didn't really catch on until about 4 years after its launch, which was around the time the original iPod was released. And for you, you know, a really hard part about building the Apple Store was that it takes time. And you said that creating a retail chain is about a minimum investment of about 10 years. And so my question kind of surrounds that. You know, when Steve Jobs and you were kind of developing, you know, ideas of the type of products to release, did Steve create products with that kind of a future vision in mind in terms of, you know, what kind of products people would want to be using, say, 10 years in the future? And also, if you could talk about the role patience and learning from mistakes kind of played in the development of the Apple Store.
7: Well, those are great. Those are all great questions. And thank you for those. You know, Steve was a believer in you do one thing at a time. You know, he wasn't one who had a roadmap that, you know, 10 years from now, here's what we'll have in our portfolio of products. You know, he had spent nearly 25 years simply trying to perfect the Mac. And then the iPod was 6 years, you know, from the original iPod in 2001 to when the iPhone came out, right? But Steve didn't feel we had a right, had earned the right to do another consumer electronics product until the iPod was successful. So Steve was a very patient, demanding, high standards kind of guy who really believed in doing one thing great at a time. We did that with our stores. You know, we opened a store every 2 weeks. And each time we did it, there were subtle changes that made them better, you know? And so we opened our stores in many ways, one at a time. Each one was like a product. Each one was like a child to me, you know? And I think Steve learned that in the movie business. You know, when he ran Pixar, you know, Toy Story, the first big film they did, became the largest animated film in history. Well, he didn't go out and say, let's make a bunch of animated films. He said, I think we have the ability to produce one a year. And so Pixar, for its first 6-7 years, did one movie a year because they had to be insanely great in Steve's terms. So I think it takes time to build things. And, you know, you're better off to focus on the quality of what you produce than the quantity of what you produce. And there's a lot more time in the world than people think. You know, I mean, I, in my time at Apple, worked on 400 stores in 12 years, but it felt like I worked on one at a time. But the sum of all that work with a great team became a good number of stores.
1: What did you look for primarily, Ron? Strip malls? What kind of places did you?
7: No, we looked for in every market where people gathered. And so in most markets in the U.S. in particular, it was, you know, big, large shopping malls.
1: Mm-hmm.
7: That's where people shopped, you know. You know, people used to say, oh, you should be on a really cool street, like University Avenue in Palo Alto. Well, there were literally 20 streets in the country that you could put an Apple Store. But there were hundreds of malls you could put an Apple Store. So we didn't do strip malls. They would have been low cost, but they would have been destinations. We wanted to get people to walk, you know, be in a mall and look over and go, wow, there's an Apple Store. I've heard about that iPod. I'm going to go in there and check it out. So we wanted to be where people shopped. So we went primarily to high traffic places, which tended to be shopping malls.
1: What's a mall place rent for these days?
7: Today, I think you're going to spend, you'll be in the $100 a square foot. You know, it's priced in per square foot. So they've become pretty expensive. When we started the Apple stores, it was closer to $40 a square foot, you know, and that's just another indication. Sure, there's inflation, But it's an indication that, you know, retail space is still very valuable. Most malls, like the Simon Malls, are occupied. They're the largest mall operator in the U.S. They've got a 95, 96% occupancy. You know, so retail malls are still expensive, and there's a lot of demand for their space.
1: Taylor in Iowa, welcome to the show. Hi, Taylor.
10: Good morning, George. I forgot I had another question, but can I get both questions on the air, George?
1: Well, let's start with one and see where we go.
10: Okay. What got you in, what got you to invent Apple?
1: Well, he didn't invent Apple. But go ahead, Ron.
7: Yeah, no, I was going to say, no, I joined Apple. It's a 50-year-old company. Apple celebrating its 50th anniversary. I joined in the 25th year. So Apple was invented way before my time. I just helped Apple, you know, serve its customers by opening the stores, you know, but I did not help invent Apple.
1: What's your next question, Taylor?
10: So my mom has an iPhone and she keeps accidentally taking pictures. Is there a way to resolve this?
7: Yeah, well, a lot of people keep the phone on all the time, and more than taking pictures, they make phone calls to people randomly. And so I think the key is you got to teach her how, when she's done using it, to kind of hit the temporarily off button up on the right hand side of the phone as it faces your face. And if you really have a problem, I just go to the Genius Bar at one of the Apple stores and they'll help her out.
1: Taylor is our 12-year-old listener, by the way, Ron. How about that?
7: Oh, wow. Good for Taylor. Thank you for calling.
1: There's a great future for America with kids like that, huh?
7: Absolutely. Absolutely.
1: What did you think of the battery life of these phones?
7: Well, you always feel like it should be better. But I always felt that once we got to a full day charge, that would be good enough. Because most of us, you know, it's pretty easy when you go to sleep to plug in your phone. So you got to get to a full day. And I think the phones today, for most people, are pretty good at doing that. And like the Apple Store now, for all the phones, you can buy a little magnetic little battery you can just slap on the back that's actually pretty efficient that will add about 50% to your battery life. So I don't think battery life is an issue anymore. What happens, though, after a few years, the battery becomes a little less effective, and that's one of the reasons you have to upgrade. But I think the battery life is pretty good these days.
1: Let's go to Alberta, Canada. Tim's with us. Hi, Tim. Welcome to the program.
11: Hi, George. Hi, Ron. Greetings from the smoky province of Alberta.
1: I know. Get there.
11: We had an air show today. Oh, yeah. It's, you know, President Trump's a little upset about the smoke, like most of the people in the East. But, you know, Canada being the second biggest country in the world, these forest fires are burning hundreds of miles from any road. There's no way of getting people in to fight them other than drop them. You wouldn't do that. Our water bombers, the ones we used in the L.A. fires, they're busy at this, but it's just so big, eh? But what I wanted to mention, Ron, was about tariffs. President Trump, he's going to bring some more tariffs down to do with other things, not just the smoke, but we need to put our heads together. Like, we need people like you negotiating for both sides, because if we don't, we're the two biggest trading partners in the world, probably always will be. And now we're just a dumping ground for Chinese products. And everybody knows that, from crappy car parts that fail immediately to, you know, the big supplier of Chinese goods you were talking about earlier, mail order. But we need our smart people like yourself working on this problem. And I mean now. Do you know anybody you can give a call to?
7: Yeah. Well, you know, Tim Cook's retiring from Apple, and he's become a pretty good friend of Donald Trump. And he's a pretty good friend of most of the leaders in the world. Maybe you can call Tim and see if he'll want to do it, you know?
1: Did Steve Jobs replace Scully?
7: No, so there were a few interim leaders. There's a guy named Gil Emilio for a few years. Apple had a few leaders in that period before he came back.
1: Where's the competition with phones these days? Is it between AT&T, T-Mobile, Verizon?
7: Yeah, no, T-Mobile's been the challenger brand. They've been the up-and-comer. AT&T and Verizon are pretty mature with their market share. T-Mobile's been stealing market share on the carrier side. On the phone side, Apple and Android each have a pretty big share, you know, and people use the Apple operating system when they buy an Apple phone. And for almost everything else, you'll use a operating system designed by Google called Android, whether that's a Samsung phone or
1: Motorola.
7: Yeah, Motorola still makes a few phones. They tend to use Android. And they operate similarly, but there are big differences. So they're very sticky. Very few people will leave the Apple ecosystem. You know, once you start with Apple, you've got your messaging with all your loved ones. You've got all your information in the cloud. As the woman talked a little bit ago about her mom, the iPad connects to your phone and all your data is shared. So it's pretty hard to not be locked into one of the platforms.
1: Ron, we're going to take a short break and come back and take final calls with you. Ron Johnson with us. He created the Apple Stores. His book is called Shop Different, How Retail Revealed Apple's Genius. And his website is linked up at coasttocoastam.com.
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2: ABC News, I'm Chuck Sievertson. The House Tuesday night passed a bill to fund the government through December 4th, six Democrats voting with a Republican majority. The bill will need 60 votes in the Senate to avoid a government shutdown September 30th. U.S. forces ended an 11th straight night of air attacks on Iran, says the U.S. military. The threat of attacks by Yemen's Houthi rebels, backed by Iran, is a new issue, says ABC's Martha Raddatz.
3: New concerns emerging in the critical Red Sea. Two oil tankers turning around after Iran-backed Houthi rebels threatened shipping traffic there. All of this spiking oil and gas prices.
2: Defense Secretary Hegseth on Capitol Hill pushing for over $80 billion more for the war. Republican Florida Congressman Carlos Ximenes.
4: We've seen this regime operate for the last 47 years. The only thing that they actually respond to is pressure. And I believe we need to put pressure on all fronts. Economic pressure by continuing the blockade. Military pressure.
2: This is ABC News.
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7: This is Bill Wills. Coming up after 6, Cleveland's Morning News with Wills and Snyder. Your morning news, sports, traffic, weather, Fox updates. And we'll talk Guardians with Tom Hamilton, 845 WTAM 1100.
1: And welcome back, George Norrie, along with Ron Johnson, our final segment here. Ron, if you went back to Apple, is there anything you would change?
8: That's a really good question. I don't think a lot. You know, I think they've just done a great job running the company. I think the stores are spectacular. You know, if you go to New York City, that Fifth Avenue Cube is still changing the skyline of Manhattan. It's been updated 3 times since we originally opened it 20 years ago. I think they've done a great job of just keeping it fresh. The stores work. The employees are great. You know, one of the most amazing things about the Apple store is the employees have careers there. You know, in Europe, most people, you know, have been working there almost a full decade. So I think they've done a great job. I don't think I'd have a lot I'd recommend changing. I just applaud them for the great work they've done.
1: What's the future of the smartphone?
8: That's a really good question. I don't think I know. You know, right now, OpenAI, you know, Johnny Ive, who led Apple's design team for years, left Apple, you know, probably 6-7 years ago, created his own design firm. OpenAI bought it. They'll be announcing a new hardware product later this year that will be available in 2027. The belief is that it's going to be an AI-driven device built for the future, where most things start with an AI search of some type. It'll be interesting to see what they come up with. But, you know, I think eventually the smartphone, there'll be something different. Now, that's been the nature of it. You know, we had Motorola Razors, we had BlackBerry, you know, products. We've had the iPhone, the smartphone for a long time. Eventually, there'll be a successor. I don't know what it'll be.
1: Gosh, I remember the BlackBerry with her huge board that they had.
8: It was very successful.
1: Next up, let's take some calls. Steve in Memphis gets us started. Go ahead, Steven.
9: Hey, George. This is an aside from what I was going to talk to you about. I told Tom, but an executive at Blockbuster went to the president and CEO and said, hey, this is the idea of what we need to do about mail order DVDs and streaming. And they laughed him out of the office. Oh. So he quit and went and got investors and started Netflix.
1: I love that. How about that, Ron?
8: Is that how Netflix started? I never heard the story, but that's pretty cool.
1: That is great. All right, Stephen, go ahead.
9: My and the second aside is that I began losing my vision and had an Android, and Android cut their voice services. I'm completely blind. I've switched to iPhone quite a while back for voice technology, for the voice services, and that's how I'm able to make my phone calls and use the phone and also send messages. So I'm grateful to iPhone for that. I am... Jimmy Fallon made a joke on one of his Tonight shows about... Home Depot is empty because you can't find employees to help you. So I don't know what store Ron goes to, but you can't find anybody in a Home Depot or Walmart. All of the cash registers are self-serve. Walmart won't pay employees full-time because they don't want to pay wages. I'm sorry, but Ron's celebrating Walmart making $1 trillion or whatever, and I think that's obscene. All of it's obscene. The profits of all these tech billionaires, I think it's out of control. I think that they don't care about the customers. They don't care about the employees. Let's rate the employees financially any way we can.
1: I'm sure some of them care about the employees. Ron, do you want to jump in on that?
8: Well, no, I understand your point of view. The retailers are only as good as their employees. You know, at the end of the day, the employees serve the customer. And there, you know, for every company like you're describing, and I have a different experience. I find the Home Depots and Walmarts I go to are pretty well staffed, but maybe that's not true everywhere. But there's been a lot written about Costco lately. You know, and one of the Costco employees, one of the cashiers, you know, earns $30 an hour. He's a millionaire. Now, that's an exception. But the Costco employees love to be a part of that company. They're well paid. They're almost all full time. They have benefits. Now, the Apple stores, they're full time employees mainly. They're well paid. They have benefits. You know, so I think the better retailers understand how important the employees are. But then there are stores that, unfortunately, when their volumes start to drop, the easiest thing to cut is their staffing. And you walk into them and they're like, you don't see any employees. So what you're saying is true. You know, there's a lot of retail stores in the world. There are some like Costco and Apple that treat their employees fabulously. And there are others that probably take more advantage of them than they should. But I'm with you on, you know, some people, it seems wrong for people to earn such high net worths from creating a company. You know, that should be spread around to more people. I agree with you.
1: Let's go to Mayette in New York. Hello, Mayette. Go ahead.
10: Yes, good morning, gentlemen. Excellent program, George, as usual.
1: Thank you.
10: I have a two-parter, and I'll listen over the air. First of all, I heard it was probably on NPR, WNYC, public radio, but I heard someone who knew Steve pretty intimately, pretty well, and loved him, and he described Steve's favorite gift and why he was so consistent to his giving it to all his friends, colleagues, and loved ones, and what was it important. Do you know the gift that I'm referring to?
8: No, I'd love to have you tell me. I want to make sure,
10: yes,
8: I got it right.
10: It's a book that he gave to everyone, the autobiography of a yogi. Okay.
8: Wow.
10: Yeah, very, very interesting. And, you know, even he wasn't elaborate, he didn't give Ferraris or whatever, but you could be sure if he loved you, you would get that book, which is interesting because I love books. The second part is Green Street on Pacifica WBAI. And, George, this would be a good guess for you. Rob Brown, he's a physicist, I believe, and he's done a book called Unplug, and he's showing that our DNA is literally changing from the AI cell digital technology. And so the last part of the question is, have you noticed that the bureaucrats and the technocrats seem to have become more AI, more robo-like than the robos themselves? And if you have my question, somewhat with tongue-in-cheek, I'll listen over the air. Thank you, gentlemen.
1: And the book that Steve Jobs gave out to everybody was The Autobiography of a Yogi by Yogananda.
8: Yeah. That's great. Well, Steve didn't give me that book, but he called me into his office one day. He said, Ron, I have something I want to give you. And it was a movie, and it was the story of St. Francis of Assisi.
1: Yeah.
8: You know, and it was just an interesting choice. And he just said, this movie really impacted my life. And I thought that was a really touching gift as well.
1: Let's go to Andrew in New Jersey. Andrew, go for it.
11: Hey, George. It's good to be on with you again. Three things, all really quick. I'm going to close with a question. I just wanted to say Kmart actually goes way back to the end of the 19th century. They were a big, like catalog, like our Sears Roebuck and stuff. And then you're absolutely right. They went out because the people who inherited didn't invest into it. Two, I was really funny kind of existential experience with Blockbuster because you brought them up. I only started going to them at the end when I was in San Francisco. And Netflix, you know, before broadband took up, they did mail order. You'd go online and pick out your movies, and they send it to you in the mail. And so this kid was trying to get me a Blockbuster because they did too late, trying to get me to sign up for it. And I said to him, don't you think it's kind of ironic that you're, you know, what are you getting, like $1 for everyone you sign up to eliminate your job? And he went off on me on this tangent about how I'm not losing the job. Blockbusters aren't going out of business. We're going to be here. This is going to change it. And I just thought that was funny. But my question for you, Ron, I had just started working at one of the independent Apple retailers in San Francisco in 2005 when I moved there. And I get it. It was a great thing. You know, it was, you know, changed business, the Apple stores. But I was just wondering your guys' side of the story about how, you know, yeah, there's a lot of loyal independent retailers across the country that stayed with Apple through all those hard times. And I just want to know, like, you know, how did you guys handle that transition internally?
8: Well, that's a great question. It was very sensitive because you're exactly right. Apple really built its back on the independent reseller that loved the Mac. And they were owned by a lot of individuals who started companies and worked for a lot of years doing that. But unfortunately, that distribution didn't allow Apple to grow. And so we wanted to reach out to the customers who wouldn't go to the independent. And so we created our own stores. And the dream was to work side by side. And as we expanded our customer base, some people might choose to go to them because it was more convenient for them. And so we did our best to work side by side. And it was interesting because when we launched our first stores, some of the independents were pretty upset, and they'd call me up and say, Ron, you're taking my customer. And every time that would happen, I'd say, well, why don't I come down and let's visit an Apple store and let's talk about it. And I'll never forget the time I went down to the Glendale Galleria. Glendale's about 7 miles from Pasadena, and the large reseller from Pasadena was complaining about the Glendale store. And so we walked into the store about 11 o'clock, and I said, well, here's the only thing I have is we chat for the next couple hours and tour the store, and I tell you what we're trying to do. Please introduce me to one of your customers when you meet them. And we spent 2 hours in the store. There were at least 100 people at all times in the store, and not once was there a customer in the store that was one of his. Now, that doesn't mean that some of his customers didn't go to the Apple store and buy direct from us, but we were there to reach out to customers that wouldn't go to that small independent retail store over in Pasadena. So for Apple to grow, we had to build our own stores, and that turned out to be a great thing for Apple. And today, a lot of those independent resellers are still exist. But it's a difficult transition when you have to go direct. But we tried to manage it very fairly, and Tim Cook was in charge of allocation. He tried to make sure everyone got products about the same time as best we could, and to give everyone a chance to serve the customers that they had.
1: Let's go to Patricia in Connecticut. Go ahead, Patricia.
12: Oh, hi. Hi, you guys. I just want to talk about malls, what I think about malls, and then see what you would have to say. That malls are failing and shutting, you know, closing, and that people need to give their business to malls and keep them open, because like when I was a teenager or when you're a kid or at any age, you know, it was such fun to go to malls and hang out with your friends, or when you're little, or any time hanging out with somebody at malls, and it was fun. And
1: well, you're right, and Ron, she is right. A lot of malls have been closing down nationwide, haven't they?
8: Yeah, they have. And, no, she's absolutely right. But what people forget is that up until the internet in about 2000, the only way a retailer could grow was adding more stores. And a lot of people built, malls, and Some cities had multiple malls. And as a country, in 2000, we opened the Apple Store. We had 10 times the retail square footage of any of the countries in Europe, for example. And so we were overstored. And so when the internet came, a lot of, you know, people reduced their store footprint a little bit. Some of the secondary malls, when a city had too many malls, you know, couldn't survive and they closed down. But now we're at a point where there's pretty good equilibrium, and most malls are doing okay again.

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3: From ABC News, I'm Chuck Sievertson. An 11th night of air attacks on Iran was carried out early Wednesday, says the U.S. military. A new issue keeping oil tanker traffic stopped at the Strait of Hormuz. A blockade by the U.S. and now also by Iran-backed Houthi rebels from Yemen, helping spike oil and gasoline prices. Defense Secretary Hegg said that the Senate Appropriation Committee pushing for over $80 billion more for the war. Illinois Democrat Dick Durbin.
4: Do you have a new estimate about what the war has cost us so far in this, the fifth month of the first year of this war in Iran?
5: Senator, the estimate we have as of today is $37.5 billion.
3: New Jersey's governor saying a software problem in the state's driver's license application process mistakenly added non-citizens to voter rolls.
6: New Jersey Governor Mikey Sherrill says officials became aware of the issue last week and that all 6,600 people are being scrubbed from the voter rolls.
7: We don't deflect, deny, or exploit problems for our own gain. We find them and we fix them.
6: The White House says the episode, quote, underscores the absolute necessity of the Save America Act.
3: ABC's Mary Bruce, that voter ID proof of citizenship bill does not have enough support in the Senate to pass. Millions are prepping for Tropical Storm Bertha. It's southeast of Florida. Tracking has it skirting the Gulf Coast, heading for New Orleans and later Houston. In New Orleans, ABC's Victor Akendo.
8: One woman we met loading up on sandbags for her house and her mother's.
9: You've been through it all at this point here. Do you feel like it's best to be prepared?
10: It's better to be prepared than not be prepared, because you never know what could happen. And if you're prepared, you're not going to be caught off guard.
8: Tina told us that during Hurricane Katrina, she had more than 10 feet of water in her home.
3: The House Tuesday night passed a bill to fund the government through December 4th. It'll need 60 votes in the Senate to pass to avoid a government shutdown September 30th. 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
3: Evidence and testimony was presented at a preliminary hearing Tuesday to determine if the singer David should go on trial for the murder and dismemberment of 14-year-old Celeste Rivas Hernandez. ABC's Alex Stone.
13: First, they dealt with a couple of things, one being whether

0: He was going to be shackled in the courtroom, and the judge decided that he will be shackled. The handcuffs will come off, so at least he can write and he can drink water, but otherwise he's going to be shackled at the feet and at the waist to his chair.
1: David, real name David Burke, has pleaded not guilty. Hearing continues Wednesday. Former Army soldier charged with arson and being held without bail in New York, accused of Monday's incendiary device attack on a federal building in Manhattan. New social media limits in France.
2: French Parliament has adopted a measure that would ban children under 15 from using social media. Outgoing French President Emmanuel Macron says he wants the new law to take effect at the beginning of the new school year, though the measure is currently under review to see if it violates the country's constitution. It would require tech companies to ban accounts they suspect of belonging to those under 15. How that's done would be in the hands of the tech firms. Mike Dubusky, ABC News.
1: The World Cup across North America set viewing records. Nielsen says Sunday's final drew 38 million on Fox, the most watched English language soccer telecast in U.S. history. Another 23 million watched on NBC Universal's Spanish language Telemundo. Chuck Sievertson, ABC News.
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0: From the City of Angels near the Pacific Ocean, good morning, good evening, wherever you may be across the nation, around the world. I'm George Norrie. This is Coast to Coast AM. Later tonight, it's called the Event Horizon. Here's what's happening. Iran's top joint military command said that all the U.S. interests and those of its allies in the region would be targeted if Washington attacks Iran's nuke facilities, according to Iranian state media. Iran's joint military command, responsible for coordinating the country's armed forces, also said any U.S. strike on Tehran's nuclear or other sensitive sites would lead to an expansion of the war in the region. Dr. John Curtis, onlinecolumnist.com, is with us here with his assessment. John, this thing's cost us $38 billion already.
1: And climbing every day. And, you know, I mean, Pete Hegseth, appearing before Congress today, was, you know, being hammered by certainly the Democrat side. But I think there were others there that were equally dubious because, George, this is what's happened. We have a U.S. military that's a very powerful entity. It's also very big. It's unwieldy. It's very costly to employ. We have two carrier strike groups over in the Persian Gulf area. Okay, so what are the Iranians doing? They're taking a terrorist strategy and letting the IRGC, which is a terrorist organization, run this war. And how are they doing it? They're doing it with the kind of asymmetric warfare that is, you know, the war of the 21st century, not the war of the 20th century like the U.S. is currently fighting. Now, I'm not saying the U.S. needs to, you know, abandon its military and, you know, fight Iran with drones and ballistic missiles. What I'm saying is we're spending an enormous amount of money and we're getting nowhere. The bottom line is the Strait of Hormuz is closed. The IRGC is still attacking commercial vessels over there.
0: And have we underestimated the Iranians, John?
1: Well, we've underestimated, you know, hybrid 21st century warfare and how it can, you know, beguile and frustrate an army, you know, the size of the United States. I think, you know, the Houthis make good on, you know, the promise to shut the Bab el-Mandab Strait, which is the route to the Suez Canal for the Arab Gulf states. That's going to cause oil to go through the roof. It already has dramatically increased. And this war now, George, is an economic war. Trump cannot lose this war. If we lose this war now, we are ceding worldwide domination of the energy sector to Iran and other terrorist groups. He cannot let this happen. So they've got to go back to the drawing board. I'm talking about the Trump administration,
0: right,
1: with the Pentagon, and figure out how to get some of the allies involved, because they stand to lose mightily with all the losses of oil, natural gas, fertilizer, helium, you name it, that comes through, you know, the Persian Gulf and the Red Sea. So it's a situation where this war is now an economic war, and it cannot be lost by Trump.
0: One of John Curtis's books is called Operation Charisma. Thank you for your insight, John. French lawmakers have approved the bill banning social media access for children under 15, putting France at the forefront of similar efforts in the European Union. President Emmanuel Macron has championed the ban as a flagship reform for his final term in office and pledged to enforce it by September. A Southern California family is urging people to stay alert after their 3-year-old daughter was bitten by a rattlesnake hiding beneath an Amazon package outside their home. The latest in a string of snake bite incidents during an unusually active season across the state. She's okay now. The frightening encounter comes weeks after a hiker was airlifted from a remote Ventura County trail following a rattlesnake bite there. President Trump imposed a new 50% tariff on various Canadian goods effective August 19th in retaliation for what the White House calls discriminatory trade practices. Now, the administration cited Canadian policies on dairy, automobiles, and alcoholic beverages as the primary reasons for the defensive measures. The Trump administration specifically targeted Canadian policies across these three key sectors. Automobiles. The tariffs are a direct response to Canadian levies placed on American motor vehicles. Alcohol. The White House protested the fact that most Canadian provinces completely halted the purchase of U.S. alcoholic beverages. In dairy, U.S. officials claim Canada uses restrictive tariff rate quotas on American cheese, which limits market access for U.S. farmers. Investment guru John Truman Wolf with us here. John, what do you think of these tariffs?
2: Hi, George. Well, listen, I think we all know, as we have watched this president, this is one of the tools that he uses in foreign relations. And he won't sit still if another country is throwing tariffs at us. He's not one to sit back and let that go by. So they've got these tariffs being talked about, thrown back and forth. They've got 30 days, George, to negotiate a settlement. And I'm sure that's Trump's intention, is to sit down with Carney and work this out. But he uses tariffs as a foreign policy tool, and frankly, it's been successful.
0: So do you think this is going to work this time against Canada?
2: What I do think is that it'll force them to sit down and work out some mutually acceptable tariffs, George.
0: Let's hope it works out. Thanks, John. Up next, psychic Lauren Cielo joins us, back with us to talk about our future in just a moment on Coast to Coast AM. 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
4: 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Coming up after 6, Cleveland's Morning News with Wills and Snyder. Your morning news, sports, traffic, weather, Fox updates. And we'll talk Guardians with Tom Hamilton, 845 WTAM 1100.
0: And welcome back to Coast. George Norrie with you. The team has put together a great program for you tonight. Dr. Lauren Cielo back with us, an engineer turned psychic who brings clarity, structure, and grounded insight into the world of metaphysics. With the guidance of a spirit guide named Anka Ayaya, Lauren helps demystify spiritual concepts and makes intuitive development feel practical and approachable. Lauren, welcome back. How have you been?
5: Great, George. Thank you so much for having me back. I sure do appreciate it.
0: Tell me how the spirit guide came to you.
5: Well, in my training 20 years ago, remember, I was trained at a psychic institute. So every student in the technique I'm trained in gets one.
0: And you happen to get Anka Ayaya. What a great name, huh?
5: That's pretty close to how he pronounces his name. Yep.
0: What kind of information and advice does he give you?
5: Well, what he really is, George, is a healing master. That's his title. So in a reading, I really don't do anything. I just look at colors and images and interpret them. But then when something needs to change, you know, maybe somebody's got an issue and I can see what the problem is, maybe it's in their energy field. Well, that's where Anka Ayaya comes in. He goes in and actually does the healing, and I just watch. So, and he'll continue the healing past the reading. And then another thing that he does, of course, he heals me too, but he's really the force and the muse for all of my work. You know, the workshops I do, all the projects I undertake, it's really him kind of giving me suggestions on which way to turn next. He gets in my head.
0: And Lauren, how did you go from being an engineer to a psychic? How did that happen?
5: Yeah, well, I'll tell you, George, if I would have seen it coming, I would have turned the other way out of fear. Like I mentioned, I, you know, used to be an engineer, and then I got formally trained to do readings. So I was at the Whole Foods market and I saw a flyer on the bulletin board there, and it said psychic training. And I thought, well, I thought you were either born psychic or you weren't. So I went to the, you know, free open house, and, you know, I'm a very curious person. So it sparked my curiosity. I decided to go ahead and take the course. It was a 6-month beginning course. And right about maybe 3 months into it, I got laid off. One of my favorite things in engineering was high-tech startups. So either when you go public, you get really rich, or you're back in the unemployment line. So right. I found myself there and I thought, you know, maybe I'll just try some readings while I'm, you know, waiting to get my next engineering job. And it spread by word of mouth. And basically, I never had to go back to engineering.
0: And we're going to do readings next hour with our incredible listeners. What do you need from them when they call?
5: Just the name. If you can give me the full name, that would be great. Or just the first name.
0: We just use the first names here.
5: Yeah, I think that might be best. Sure.
0: And then just fire a question your way and that's it, huh?
5: Well, I'll tell you what I'd like to focus on tonight is really, and it's kind of what I'm really focused on here at Golden Rose is, you know, our next ascension steps. So I'd like to read folks and tell them what their higher self feels would be an appropriate direction for them to start to move in.
0: Super. Now, did anybody, Lauren, in your family have this gift?
5: You know, my grandmother, when I told her, when I came out of the psychic closet to her, she, you know, my grandfather died in France during World War II, and she said that she knew the moment that he died. And, you know, of course, it took back then weeks and weeks for the telegram to come. But she told me, she goes, I absolutely knew when he got killed. Yeah.
0: That's tragic. Sorry about that with your grandfather.
5: Thank you.
0: Clairvoyancy. Tell me, how do you get that? Does the guide help you, or do you do this on your own?
5: Well, you know what? Everybody can do it. Really, the best way to understand what clairvoyance is the ability to imagine things in your mind's eye. And so if I say right now, Green Pyramid, maybe a lot of the listeners out there are already imagining a green pyramid. So the only difference, so that's the clairvoyant muscle. So the only difference between imagining a green pyramid in your mind and reading someone else is where the image is and who created the image. So I'm actually looking at a client's energy field, their body chakras and aura, and I see the images in there. I'm not making them up in my head. And this is where Anki Yaya comes in real handy. So, you know, I'm a very curious person. So I asked him one time, I said, well, why do humans have a mind's eye? You know, why are we clairvoyant? And he said, because that allows you to create things that you've never seen before. I just blew me away when he said that, because it makes so much sense. We create things all the time that haven't been here before, so we couldn't have ever seen them.
0: When you go through these readings, are you ever scared of what you see?
5: Well, a lot of times it's very metaphoric and kind of caricatured. But the short answer to that is no, I've never. Now, that's not to say that if somebody has a guide who's a protection guide, I mean, they don't look like butterflies and unicorns, right? They'll try to take a, you know, an intimidating appearance. But I know that it's not really, you know, scary. So, no, the answer is I've never seen anything scary. But I'll tell you the real challenge is trying to understand what you're seeing. Because one of the things that happens when you're reading is you're using the right side of your brain, right? It's seeing the color and the imagery. And then to understand what it means, you have to kind of swipe through the left side of your brain. You know, like, what could this mean? What could this be referring to? So if you don't have anything in the left side of your brain to make sense of what you're reading, it really comes down to the client finally saying, oh, I know what you're talking about, Lauren, and I'm trying the best I can. Well, it's a little bit like this, a little bit like that. And they say, nope, I understand totally. You can move on to the next question. So, and that's really, you know, what I'm interested in talking about is things have changed so much in the reading space. You know, clients don't really book with me to talk about the usual things, you know, health, finance, relationships. I very rarely do I get those kind of reading. It's always about the place that we find ourselves in at this point of our history. You know, like, what's going to happen next? How can I prepare for it?
0: Lauren Shaler's book is called The Power of Energy, Harness the Universe for More Clarity, Peace, and Love. Where did we get that book, Lauren?
5: Amazon.com.
0: Super. Now, we're going through a strange time these days. I mean, very awkward. A lot of people are feeling strange and uneasy. Are you sensing that?
5: Yeah. You know, of course, it started before the pandemic. But what I noticed about the pandemic is time shifted. And everybody knows that in their own personal experience, right? Time slowed down, right? We didn't have to go to work. You know, we, you know, did gardening. We, you know, reorganized our houses, you know, so time really changed personally and people realized it. But from my perspective as reading during the pandemic, time was changing, literally. One of the ways that, like, if you ask me, hey, Lauren, when does it look like it would be a good time for me to move or me to, you know, seek a new job? Well, the way I read it is I find today's date and then I push forward from there until I see where, you know, the energy gets really bright on any topic. Well, during the pandemic, George, I try to put today's date up and it would bounce back and forth. You know, so I was like, oh my gosh, my friend, I cannot read time for you. And what that really meant is that the higher selves on the astral plane are changing the due dates of those soul contracts they write with every beat of our heart. So time was shifting. We felt it, right? And then all of a sudden the pandemic's over. And now we're kind of back in that old time loop, right? Got to get up, got to go to work, you know, whatever else you got going in your life. But what's happening now is space is changing, actual space. Now, this is, I don't think the average person is really experiencing that because they went back to the old time, right? But if you have the opportunity to slow down kind of the way we were in the pandemic, you would start to notice that space is shifting.
0: Do you feel good about the future?
5: I do. I mean, it's not going to, you know, it's not a cakewalk. You know, my healing master always tells me, Lauren, you can have the brick or you can have the feather. Right. So I'm choosing the feather in this whole shift that we're going through.
0: What if you had chosen the brick? What would have happened?
5: Oh, gosh, I've chosen the brick for most of my adult life, George. Always doing it the hard way. Always, I guess, buying into the myth that if I worked as hard as I could, got as much education as I could, and got a few lucky breaks, that I might be successful, you know, as an adult. And what I've come to learn from being a psychic is that is not at all a recipe for success. Not at all. Really, what it comes down to is releasing all that old information, you know, the fear, and kind of everything falls underneath everything low vibrating falls underneath that umbrella of fear, shame, guilt, frustration, anger, you know, control, dominance. So it's, if you hold on to those, things are going to get really, really hard. You know, we saw it in the pandemic, right? So, some of our brothers and sisters kind of set back and skated through it, and others, you know, kind of had a rougher time accepting what was happening. So the good news is that there are ways to make it easier. And I think that's what I've been exploring for the last 20 years.
0: Do people sometimes come up to you, Lauren, and say, I'm being operated on next week? Is that a good date? Is that a good time? Do you advise them on that?
5: Oh, sure. Anything. And basically what that comes down to is reading the contract for the surgery. Completing karma with the surgeon, the anesthesiologist, and the person. Now, George, what karma does is it's a contract from another life that gets brought forward to this life. So sometimes it's not beneficial.
0: We're going to come back in a moment with Dr. Lauren Cielo and talk more about the psychic world we live in. We'll do readings next hour on Coast to Coast AM with him.
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2: ABC News, I'm Chuck Sievertson. An 11th night of air attacks on Iran wrapped up, says the U.S. military. Another reason why there's no oil tanker traffic through the Strait of Hormuz, a blockade not only by the U.S., but by Iran-backed Houthi rebels from Yemen, helping spike oil and gasoline prices. Defense Secretary Hegseth on Capitol Hill pushing for over $80 billion more for the war. Latest tracking on Tropical Storm Bertha has it skirting the Gulf Coast, headed for New Orleans, and later Houston. It's south-southeast of Florida, filling sandbags in New Orleans. ABC's Rhiannon Alley.
3: Tropical Storm Bertha is gaining strength and making a run west along the Gulf Coast. Outer bands bringing high waves and winds to Panama City Beach, Florida.
2: The House Tuesday night passed a bill to fund the government through December 4th. It'll need 60 votes in the Senate to avoid a government shutdown September 30th. This is ABC News.
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6: 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Coming up after 6, Cleveland's Morning News with Wills and Snyder. Your morning news, sports, traffic, weather, Fox updates. 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
1: And welcome back to Coast, George Norrie with you, Dr. Lauren Cielo with us. Lauren's website is linked up at coasttocoastam.com. 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
7: Yeah. Well, first of all, gold is the highest frequency that I can see so far. You would call that God, goddess energy. I call it supreme being. You might call it spirit. So I use gold to heal people. Back in the 60s and 70s, we had the white lighters. Well, what white energy is really, really high frequency, but it tends to throw you out of your body. And to really step into the new earth frequency, you have to be in your body. So we don't use white. Now, the rose part is because a lot of the metaphors that I use to read people and to heal myself are roses, because it's such an ancient spiritual symbol and everybody loves the rose.
1: Since you've been doing this, and it's been a number of years, what has been the most gratifying aspect of what you've done?
7: Oh, gosh, I think it's the teaching side, because, you know, I teach other people to remember how to use their psychic abilities. We did as children, right? If I asked a three-year-old what color's my aura, they're going to say green and then walk away and play. It's going to be super easy. So when I teach people how to read, and they do it very quickly, it's very easy, that seems to be the thing that fulfills me the most.
1: What about UFOs and UAPs? You've been looking at that. What do you think of disclosure?
7: Yeah. Well, first of all, you know, the awakening that we're talking about on a spiritual or metaphysical level, it coincides with disclosure. It's part of the same thing. If you're still holding on to some of those fear energies that I was talking about, and everybody does, I'm not saying that it's easy to do or that, you know, you won't go back into fear. But if you are really running those lower frequencies, because we all know disclosure's coming, we know singularity's coming, right? When it does happen, it's going to be quite frightening. So a lot of times, you know, in my advanced clairvoyant program, we do have a class on UAPs and aliens. And so I've really been looking at it for several years. And I think it's changed, George. You know, I think as the frequency on the planet has shifted and gotten higher, so have the, for lack of a better word, species that have been visiting. Now, like, I believe what's in those orbs, I don't think it's a body. I don't think they have bodies. I think they're astral projecting to come through a wormhole, and to move at the rate that they're moving would rip any organic organism apart. So I'm starting to lean more towards either they don't have bodies at all, like our guides and angels, or they do have bodies somewhere, but they've astral projected out of that body to travel. Because, you know, we heard a lot about abductions in the early times, right? Now it's more about, you know, jet pilots seeing them, watching them go into a mesa and coming out the other side. So it's changed.
1: Is your spirit guide, Unki Yaya, was he once human? Or never.
7: Yeah. At least twice that I know of. I mean, I know because of his name. So his first name, Ankh, is from an Egyptian life. He was an Egyptian priest. And then the Yahya part was from a Mayan life. So he puts the two names together this time. So at least twice he's been in body.
1: That's incredible. Since you've been doing this, have you ever been scared?
7: No, not really. I've been confused a lot. You know, I see doing a psychic reading is like a puzzle. And some of my clients lately have just been blowing me away. And I'm so grateful that they can go there with me. You know, I'm a skeptical engineer, right? And some of the things I'm seeing in my clients, you know, we're talking about somebody's body has figured out its divinity. Now, I know that might not sound too dramatic to the listeners, but to me, for a monkey, right, a carbon-based organism to realize that it's got divinity in it, that's a huge step forward. Our bodies are all about the first three chakras, right? The first chakra is all about survival. The second chakra is about emotions. And the third is about competition, that kind of thing, right? So our bodies are used to those chakras. But when the body starts to acknowledge the upper three chakras, which are the spiritual chakras, and starts to say, hey, I'm divine, that is huge.
1: How huge does it get?
7: Well, it leads right into that slip in space that I was talking about. So, you know, if you thought about it, you know, we know the Earth rotates around the sun and the solar system, you know, rotates around in the galaxy, and that the galaxy is actually kind of dancing together with another galaxy, Andromeda, and they're moving towards a great attractor out in outer space. So the point of that is that the planet has never been in the same place in space ever. She's in this constant move through the universe, and the energies in those different places are different. I learned this the other day. So our galaxy will collide with Andromeda in 4.5 billion years. And when I heard that, I was, wait a minute, that date or that amount of time, I've heard that before. So I looked back, and that's how old the Earth is. So if we were plotting her trajectory through space, she started 4.5 billion years ago to where we are now. And then in another 4.5 billion, our whole, you know, galaxy collides with Andromeda. So you might say the Earth is mid-life. Maybe she's having a midlife crisis. She's right in the middle of her life, you know, path. I thought that blows my mind.
1: That's fantastic work that you've been doing. What does higher consciousness, Lauren, mean to you?
7: You know, I break it down to the chakras, right? We've got seven body chakras, and, you know, we've known about them forever, right? Some of us, you know, that pay a lot of attention to our energy field can start to sense them because they do plug into the body. They plug into our glands. But there's actually 12 chakras. So there's four more that are non-body chakras. They aren't connected. And this is where we need to talk about dimensions. Okay, so when I mentioned that space is changing, one of the definitions of ascension, and this comes from harmonicconcordance.org. I use it in my teaching. It says, ascension is merely an evolutionary process whereby the fifth dimension becomes accessible and visible. And I think that I'm reading in the fifth dimension. Those colors and those images that I see are in another dimension, but there's way more than that. There's a colleague at Golden Rose who is a trance medium, and she actually leaves her body, goes into a different dimension to look back and heal us in this dimension. And she's out of her body when she does it, of course. I have another client who, And this is what I mean. They're so amazing. She's going around the world collecting earth samples at sacred sites and ley lines. And the end game is to configure those earth samples in a room in a fashion that, for lack of a better word, creates an energetic Faraday cage that is devoid of time and gravity. And she will be projecting into different dimensions. And can you imagine? Like, we don't know what that is. That's the point that I was trying to make earlier. Like, my left brain does not know about other dimensions. So it's like this, you know, I'm learning as I'm reading. So, and I'll tell you one thing about that client. In order to do it, her higher self has actually installed a new chakra system into her body. And I've never heard of that, ever.
1: How many dimensions are there beyond the four we talk about? I mean, string theory talks about 10 dimensions.
7: Right, right. And there's also an F theory that says 12. Now, you know that saying, as above, as below?
1: Yeah.
7: Well, the astral plane has 12 layers, 12 levels. So as our physicists, you know, figure out more, I'm kind of thinking there's going to be 12. I do.
1: God, what are we going to do with so many dimensions, Lauren?
7: I have no idea. I think, you know, if Homo sapien continues on this planet for as long as it's been here already, what, 300,000 years or so, we are going to be a completely different species. We're already seeing what might be considered a different species. It's still in an, you know, a Homo sapien form. And I'm talking about autistic people. One of the things I've noticed about autistic people is they sit up in their chakra system. So for us, we're, you know, first chakra to the seventh chakra. We're in there. Well, they're skewed up one. So this is one reason why if it's severe autism, they can't provide their own food, shelter, clothing, which is first chakra, but their consciousness is up in the eighth chakra, which is the first non-body chakra. So they are perceiving reality in a completely different way. So I think you'll see more adaptations as we continue to sit on a planet that's moving into a new place in space that has a higher frequency. And I think more of those dimensions, again, become accessible.
1: When you mentioned the galaxies colliding in 4 billion years, I would go to my science class as a kid, and our science teacher would talk about the sun burning out in 5 billion years. And I would go home all upset. And my dad would say, "What's wrong, George?" And I said, "Dad, the sun's going to burn out." He said, "It's going to burn out in 4 or 5 billion years. Don't worry about it." But to me, it sounded like tomorrow.
7: Right. You go do your homework. Forget about the sun.
1: Absolutely. Did you enjoy your Beyond Belief interview with us when we did that?
7: Absolutely. Yes, absolutely. I did.
1: That was fun.
7: Yeah, it was. Yeah. It, George, you make it so easy.
1: So do you, my friend. What's the future hold for the rest of the world?
7: Well, there's nothing you can do now. I mean, the dominoes are falling, right? The only thing we can do is try to raise our frequency as high as we can. And I know when I say that, that some of the people would be thinking, I would be thinking this. Well, how do you do that? I remember one of the psychic readings I had before I got trained. Of course, I was in emotional meltdown. And the psychic said to me, she said, "Lauren, you need to let go and let God." And George, I'm not a violent person, but I just imagine I'm going to lunge at you, woman. Don't you think that if I knew how to let go and let God, that I would have done it before I came here and paid you money to tell me to do it? So basically what I've done is, you know, of course I teach clairvoyance, but not everybody wants to be a clairvoyant. So I'm launching a phone app in fall, and it's a meditation app, but it's not meditation like a Tibetan monk, you know, sitting in a cave somewhere. Not that that's not great meditation. This is nuts and bolts energy work, right? Again, I am very practical. I'm not going to tell you to let go and let God. I'm not going to tell you, oh, you need to raise your frequency. No, I'm going to talk you through how to do it.
1: And how are you going to do that?
7: One meditation at a time.
1: How do people find the app?
7: Oh, yeah. Just go to goldenrosepsychic.com. It's right there on the homepage. You can sign up for the wait list. Yeah. And George, I'm designing it myself, which you know I love.
1: That's fantastic. Good for
7: it's you. It's so fun.
1: Would you consider yourself clairvoyant?
7: You know, yes, but I'm actually more claircognizant. And that's the seventh chakra. The way I'm trained, We run certain energies through our energy channels. All Homo sapiens have energy channels. They just might not realize it. So I'm running certain energies on purpose. And Anki Yaya is controlling my chakras so that I can really sit in Lauren and use Lauren's upper three chakras to do psychic readings. So yes, I do see things, but when I ask, what is that? It just comes right into my mind. So you would think it was a thought, but it's not like a processed thought. You know how our left brain goes, okay, if it's A, B, well, the next should be C. Right. No, this is like C. It just crashes into my awareness. So I'm much more claircognizant than I am clairvoyant. But the clairvoyance gives me a thread to pull at.
1: Does a recipient have to be specifically spiritual in order for any of this to work for them?
7: Well, you know what? This is what is really easy to find out early on in a reading, because the information, the main source of information when I'm reading is the client's higher self, their eternal soul that lives forever on the astral. So if I give a message, and that's how I start every reading, is a message from your higher self to you, and I get it by your name, that's what motivates your higher self to give me the message. If it doesn't resonate with the client, and it's not good or bad, I just realize, oh my gosh, like you are so disconnected from your higher self. No wonder you're seeking help from a reading. Because when we're disconnected from our higher selves, and this usually happens because of programming, right? Like I was taught that I'd only be happy if A, B, C, D, right? Well, higher self doesn't care about A, B, C, D. Not at all. It's got some other fantastic adventure for you to have, but your energy field is so locked into what other people told you you wanted. And that's when life gets hard. So that's where Anki Yaya comes in. He's supposed to go into their energy field and release all of that so that they can start to align to their higher self. And what that really feels like on the earth is the things that you want, your higher self is creating for you.
1: When we come back with Dr. Lauren Cielo, we're going to do readings. All we need is your name. You ask the question.
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2: From ABC News, I'm Chuck Sievertson. U.S. forces ended an 11th straight night of air attacks on Iran, says the U.S. military. Another reason why there's no oil tanker traffic through the Strait of Hormuz, a blockade not only by the U.S., but by Iran-backed rebels from Yemen, having an impact on one of the Strait's gateways, says ABC News Chief Global Affairs Correspondent Martha Raddatz in Jordan.
3: New concerns emerging in the critical Red Sea. Two oil tankers turning around after Iran-backed Houthi rebels threatened shipping traffic there. All of this spiking oil and gas prices.
2: Defense Secretary Hegseth on Capitol Hill pushing for over $80 billion more for the war. Republican Florida Congressman Carlos Ximenes.
4: We go back to that 60-day ceasefire, which allowed Iran to breathe. We had them on the ropes. We should have kept our pedal to the metal and continue. And then if they wanted to negotiate, fine. Come to the negotiating table. But while we're negotiating, we're going to continue our operations until we come to some final agreement.
2: At the Hegseth hearing before the Senate Appropriations Committee, Washington State Democrat Patty Murray.
5: So here we are 5 months later. The strait is closed. The ceasefire hasn't just disintegrated. This war is now spiraling out of control again. The president is threatening escalation and war crimes and suggesting this could be another forever war.
2: Latest tracking on Tropical Storm Bertha has it skirting the Gulf Coast, heading for New Orleans and later Houston, filling sandbags in New Orleans. Torrential rain, flood warnings, and tornado watches affecting 85 million Americans from Louisville to the Northeast. The House Tuesday night passed a bill to fund the government through December 4th, six Democrats voting with the Republican majority. The bill will need 60 votes in the Senate to pass to avoid a government shutdown on September 30th. 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
2: After hosting Lebanese President Joseph Aoun at the White House Tuesday,
8: we are going to solve a lot of problems. We've already solved some of them for Lebanon. As you know, there's a Hezbollah problem, but we've done some things that I think the world will take notice. The
2: president announced he'll allow American carriers to resume direct flights to Lebanon. Those flights were suspended by President Reagan in 1985 following the hijacking of TWA Flight 847. Searchers say they've located the wreckage of the Pan Am flight that crashed into the waters off Puerto Rico in 1952. That crash led to the flight attendant safety requirements you see today about where to find the life vest and how to put it on. Chicago, now home to a quad of rescued belugas.
9: The four female beluga whales.

0: Were relocated to saltwater habitats of Shedd Aquarium's Abbott Oceanarium in Chicago, the first in a coordinated international effort to rescue a large pod of 30 belugas from marine land of Canada. Now closed and no longer able to provide care for the whales, the four belugas, all female, and the subpod kept together due to their bonds. They were transported by plane and truck in specialized water containers. There are plans to move more belugas from the closed marine park to facilities in the U.S. Michelle Franzen, ABC News.
1: Powerball sales have now started in the United Kingdom. Players are vying for the same jackpot as those in the U.S. Chuck Sievertson, ABC News.
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5: 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Coming up after 6, Cleveland's Morning News with Wills and Snyder. Your morning news, sports, traffic, weather, Fox updates. And we'll talk Guardians with Tom Hamilton, 845 WTAM 1100.
1: And welcome back to Coast, George Norrie with Dr. Lauren Cielo. The book is called The Power of Energy, Harness the Universe for More Clarity, Peace, and Love. The website is goldenrosepsychic.com. And, of course, we'll take your calls and do readings. Now, when you do the readings, Lauren, is that coming from you or the spirit guide?
6: Actually, it will probably be their higher self that will answer their question.
1: How does that work?
6: Well, I feel that that's the go-to source of a reading because, again, it's our soul who's creating everything in our lives. So when we don't understand, you know, maybe a direction to go in or what the right decision is or why something is happening to us, our soul knows.
1: How does it know?
6: Because it's creating it through those contracts.
1: Would that any boost or help? Would they do it on their own, huh?
6: Well, you know, over on the astral, it's not a democracy, right? For anything to take place in this reality, every single higher self who is involved in that event is in agreement. And the best example is the global pandemic. If one higher self would have said, nope, I don't want to live through that, they would have... The only thing they could do is jump off the planet. In other words, end that incarnation because nobody can pressure our higher selves to do anything. George, this is where the concept of fairness comes from. We feel that, in this world, things aren't fair, but on the astral, they absolutely are. No, you know, whether something happens to you and you think that's bad or you think it's good, your higher self doesn't have that. It's amoral. It just wants to have experiences. So again, aligning to our higher self makes life so much easier.
1: All right, let's go to the calls. Let's start with Donna in Iowa. Welcome to the program. Hi, Donna.
7: Hi, George. Hi, Lauren. Thank you for taking my call.
1: Great to have you with us.
7: I guess my question is exactly what, Lauren, you were talking about. I feel just disconnected and lost and stuck.
6: Yeah. Well, the first thing that your higher self is saying is that it is sending you energy. It's all beautiful light blue. That's a great color for you right now, my friend. When I see things that look light blue to me, that's a self-healing. When I see somebody running that, what it really means is nobody else has the answers except you. I know that, you know, I call it sitting in your poo. Please excuse the.
7: So, it makes sense. It makes sense.
6: So if somebody comes up to you and tells you, oh, I know exactly what's wrong with you. No, they don't. So this, you know what I might do if this were me and I could read myself this well, but I can't. I might just take more quiet time, you know, like, try to disconnect from everybody else's dramas, right? Maybe some deep breathing, you know, just to kind of, you know, they say ground and center. And again, if, you know, I don't like to say those things when people don't know how to do them. It's really frustrating to me. So I would suggest deep breathing. And maybe you can breathe in information from your higher self and then exhale anybody else's opinion about what you should do, who you are, where you're going. So it, you know, this practice is very solitary. So the good news is that you are being supported by your higher self. It's sending you energy. So trust yourself. I mean, even listening to me talk and you calling in and you getting through the line, that has to tell you something, you know?
7: Oh, yeah. Yeah. Wonderful.
1: All right. Good luck, Donna. Thank you.
6: Yeah,
7: thank you.
1: Do you ever wonder sometimes you should have been a psychologist, Lauren?
6: I don't know. You know, I try not to give advice because I don't know what I'm doing. I trust the client's higher self to tell them, you know, what the next steps might be.
1: Next up, East of the Rockies, Fitzroy is with us in New York. Welcome to the program. Hi, Fitzroy. Fitz, you with us? Oh, I guess not. Let's try TK in Jacksonville, Florida. Does not want a reading. He only has something to ask. Hi, TK, go ahead.
8: Hi, yes. I want the trifecta. I have a comment and also want a reading.
1: All right. We'll add you to the list. Go ahead.
8: Hey, George, it's been a long time. I don't know if you remember me or not, but...
1: I do, sure thing.
8: First and foremost, I've been on... Oh, wow, thanks. I've been on hold for a while, so real quick, want to comment on the previous thing about Trump, and yes, he's messing up. He should just go hard, explain to everybody what the stakes are, because people need cost reminders, and then just go forth and do it whether people like him or not. That's it. That's the end of that one. As far as your guest here, I do want a reading, and I have questions for you. One, my idea of clairvoyance is that it's just a person who is more engaged or blessed to be closer or, you know, to have the probability to be closer to beneath the veil. The spiritual world, like you said, being able to see souls and whatnot. Do you think that a lot of people confuse that with somebody who has superpowers, you know, like witchcraft or some kind of warlock out there somewhere, as opposed to someone who's just in tune with the spiritual world, which, by the way, I believe we are all at our core capable of. But, of course, there are people who are predetermined or predestined to, you know, to achieve that easier. So do you also believe, like, generally that clairvoyance just means that you are more connected to the spiritual world and not necessarily that it's some kind of bibbidi-bobbidi?
6: I like that bibbidi-bobbidi. Well, you know, I like where you're going with this, TK, because I always say I am a very practical psychic. Like what I'm reading, I call it grounding the reading into the earth plane. So your higher self is telling you this and telling you that. Well, what are you supposed to do? Right. So I feel that everybody's clairvoyant. Right. Again, if you can imagine a red apple in your mind's eye right now. So that is the muscle of clairvoyance. And through some really easy techniques, you can set yourself to where you're absolutely sure that you're reading the other person, that you're not reading yourself or you're quote unquote making things up. So, you know, I do think that everyone is clairvoyant, but the spiritual part, right? Again, I'm an engineer. So what is spirituality? Like, what do I add and subtract to become spiritual? So I have a working definition, and I do mean working because I've changed it a couple of times through the last two decades. I feel that a spiritual person, when they're walking around the planet, interacting, making decisions, that whether they realize it or not, they're connected to their guides and angels, they're connected to their higher self, and they're connected up into that highest frequency, what I call the supreme being. Now, think about it. If you were always connected to those three sources your whole life, you might not even know that you are, right? Because you've always been. So tapping into those three energies, and again, I'm going to say, release what anybody else has told you you should do or not do, be or not be. And again, there are tools to be able to do that. I'm not just saying, just do it, right? Nuts and bolts tools. And the app that I'm designing will give you those tools. But you can't just do it once. Right. I mean, just think of how long it took us to be programmed, however we're programmed, right? What we like, what we dislike. So energy work and spiritual development is an ongoing thing. But I feel that because everything is changing, we can't stop anything, right? There is going to be singularity. There is going to be extinctions. There is going to be climate change. So the only thing we can do is work from the outer layer of our aura in. That's it. We can't control anything. It doesn't matter who you vote for, who you donate to, what you protest. It doesn't matter. The only thing that matters is how you live through the changes.
1: All right. Thanks, TK. Hope everything works out for you. Next up, we're going to Jenny in Seattle, Washington. Hello, Jenny. How are ya?
9: Oh, well, thank you.
1: I get to do my Forrest Gump impression with you.
9: Okay.
1: Ready? You ready?
9: Okay.
1: Hiya, Jenny. That's it. All right, Lauren, take it away.
6: Jenny, what can I look at for you, my friend?
9: I was just wondering if you had a general reading from my higher self on just what life is good, but I just am curious, I guess.
6: See, like, I love these questions. That's what I mean. People aren't asking the usual questions anymore. So what your higher self wants to talk about, it's up in your crown chakra. Okay, you know that crown chakra, the one that plugs into the soft spot on the top of your head and is shaped like an upside down tornado, right? It wants you to realize that your crown chakra is, I'm going to say it this way, is fully loaded, right? You're like me, right? You know stuff, right? You may not you might not believe it, but you can trust that when you're not trying to think, you're not processing, right? You're not asking a question, what could it be this or could it be that? You just pose the question to your higher self. You will know the answer. It's in your crown chakra. Have you ever seen somebody pondering, right? And so they put their index finger, you know, close to their mouth and they look up, you know that pose? What people are doing is they're accessing their crown chakra. So your higher self is dumping stuff into your crown. So it's not what you believe. It's not what you feel. It's what you know. Okay. So start to check. So just ask a question. This is what I would do. I would do some energetic experiments with your higher self and say, okay, higher self, if you had a favorite color right now, what is it? And you'll immediately sense the color, right? Then say, okay, well, if you could eat food, what would you eat? And see what you get. There's no processing time. You just instantly know it's pizza, right? You just instantly know. So that's the muscle for you to start exercising, is that claircognizance. And talk, you can talk to your guides and angels that way. You can talk to your higher self that way. You can talk to the supreme being that way. And just kind of, you know, like I said, exercise that muscle by asking questions you don't care about. You know, what's your favorite day of the week right now? And whatever comes to you. So exercise that crown chakra. You're fully loaded.
1: Any follow-up, Jenny?
9: Thank you very much. Thank you very much.
1: Appreciate you being part of the program. Next up, we're going to Bill in Maryland. Welcome to the program. Hi, Bill.
10: Hi.
1: Good to have you with us. Go ahead, Billy.
10: Yeah, my real name is Buland.
1: Buland?
10: Buland with a B. Buland.
1: That's an interesting name. Go ahead there, Lauren.
6: Yeah, what can I read for you, my friend?
10: I'm wondering if I'll be financially secure in the near.
6: Okay, what your higher self is talking about is really about circling the wagons now, right? This will be a time to go through every penny you're spending. You know, as much as we don't like doing that, find out where every single dime is going. And then the second part of that is look at your resources. Okay. Now I do think your higher self is creating out in front of you. It's not going to, stop creating financial stuff, you know, finances for you, but circle the wagons, get your arms around where your money is going, and then realize that your higher self is creating resources beyond a monetary, you know, sum of money. And I think what that might mean, like when, again, now I'm switching over to my left brain to try to think of some examples. You know, people help us out a lot. I know for me, I remember, you know, needing help from people, but not wanting to take it. And I was talking to Anki Yaya about it. And I said, you know, I'm the kind of person that says the universe should support me. And he goes, well, what do you think the universe is bringing those people over here for? They're here to support you. They are the universe. So more resources than you might imagine, and circle the wagons and really see where your money's going. But you don't have to worry. Your higher self isn't interested in making you poor.
1: Is Anki Yaya feeding you this information, Lauren, or is that coming from your experience?
6: Well, you know what? It's really their higher self. And then I add my flavor to it.
1: All right. Good luck, Bill. Hope everything works out. Next up, first-time caller James is with us in Georgia. Hi, James.
11: Hello. How are you doing tonight?
1: Okay. How about you?
11: I'm doing outstanding. Great show. I'm in the same boat as everyone else, and I just feel like so discombobulated. And I just... I'm looking to go higher with my interpersonal self. I'm just trying to find the path.
6: Right. Right. I hear you. It's like a needle in a haystack. The first thing that comes up from your higher self is the statement, your body is a temple. Okay. So I'm thinking that means, you know, look at what you're eating, you know, look at what you're, you know, drinking, get enough water, right? Sleep enough. It's time to baby your body. So I think, you know, if you can get your body into a balanced, I don't know, situation, frequency, right? Then the body chakras will be balanced. So for you, right, it's pretty easy because we all know we have a body. We know what our, you know, whether we give it what it needs or not, we're very familiar with our body. So once you maximize your, I guess, physical health, I might say it that way, the chakras respond, right? So it's easier for you than maybe if I said to somebody, oh, it's your heart chakra, you have to work on your heart chakra. They're like, I have a heart chakra? Like, what does it do? How do I do that? This is pretty straightforward. Start with your body, my friend. Baby it, right? you know, wash it softly or, you know, whatever, you know. So start with the body as the temple. That's the first step.
11: Whatever. I'm completely relating to you. Makes great sense.
1: All right. All right, brother. James. Hope everything works out for you. When you get these impressions, Lauren, how do they come to you?
6: That one, so this is the part that's a bit embarrassing, right? I saw a stick figure of his body. So I said, okay, higher self, what am I supposed to say? I saw a stick figure. And again, as I pull at that thread, I'm not that clairvoyant. Like I said, it's a stick figure, right? But then I start going, well, what is this? Oh, body is the temple. Okay, I get it. Give me more. Okay. So the more I talk, the more I get.
1: Is it like a visualization in your head?
6: The first part is, and then the rest is claircognizance. Like, I just know.
1: A lot of people want to know if you take emails through your website.
6: Yes, it's info@goldenrosepsychic.com. You bet.
1: And the name of the book, The Power of Energy, Harness the Universe for More Clarity, Peace, and Love. We're going to come back in just a moment here on Coast to Coast AM with Dr. Lauren Cielo. And take final phone calls in just a moment.
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2: ABC News, I'm Chuck Siebertson. An 11th night of air attacks on Iran was carried out early Wednesday, says the U.S. military. Defense Secretary Hegseth said at a Senate hearing pushing for over $80 billion more for the war. Congressman Carlos Jimenez, Florida Republican.
3: We've seen this regime operate for the last 47 years. The only thing that they actually respond to is pressure, and I believe we need to put pressure on all fronts. Economic pressure by continuing the blockade, military pressure.
2: At the Senate hearing, Washington State Democrat Patty Murray.
4: The people I represent worry Trump thinks this is all a game and has sent men and women into harm's way without any sort of plan.
2: President Trump approved an agreement with Saudi Arabia to partner on developing the kingdom's civil nuclear energy program, say two U.S. officials. Millions are prepping for Tropical Storm Bertha along the Gulf Coast. The House Tuesday night passed a bill to fund the government through December 4th. It'll need 60 votes in the Senate. This is ABC News.
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2: Next hour, Jonathan Zapp joins us to talk about the event horizon. 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
9: 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Coming up after 6, Cleveland's Morning News with Wills and Snyder. Your morning news, sports, traffic, weather, Fox updates. And we'll talk Guardians with Tom Hamilton, 845 WTAM 1100.
2: And welcome back. George Norrie, along with Dr. Lauren Seattle, our final segment, taking your calls. Lauren, when you do your readings, and you've been doing them for years now, do you ever sometimes regret what you've said?
10: Well, you know, George, a lot of times I don't remember what I say.
2: Oh, really?
10: Yes. It comes and goes. You know, sometimes I think I should have a little pad of paper next to me because I find myself thinking when I'm reading what my clients are doing, I want to do that too. Right. So no, I pretty much separate completely out from the reading. I should say I do hold on to some stories that I share with my clairvoyant students.
2: We got calls rolling in for you, so let's go to Jerry in Kentucky. Welcome to the program. Hi, Jerry.
11: Hello. Hi, George. First of all, I'd like to thank you and your staff for selecting one of my songs back in March to play as an emerging artist.
2: Oh, great. Good for you. Thank you.
11: Yeah. So I have a few questions for your guests there. Our higher being, do we retain that through different lifetimes, or does that change along the way? Have a name?
10: Yeah.
11: You know, does mine have a name?
10: No, those are great questions. That is great questions. So,
11: where am I at in my journey as far as my soul's journey?
10: Okay, good. So, if you thought of your higher self, your soul, as an eternal consciousness that lives on the astral plane forever, which is very hard for us to understand. I can understand why we incarnate because I would get bored doing the same thing all the time. So I like to think of our higher self as, you know, maybe an orb as big as the moon, like just huge, right? And that the part of it that comes into me might be the size of a golf ball. And I call that part our awareness. Now, that is what is in Lauren, using Lauren's chakras to read you. So I like to say it this way. Right now, my awareness is in Lauren, and I'm very aware that I'm sitting in my home office talking into a computer, right? But if Lauren's body falls asleep, my awareness goes back to the astral. And if I remember any of that trip home, when I wake up, I'll call it a dream, right? So I would think that the part that comes into your body might not always be the same part of your higher self, right? Like, let's say I'm going to have a lifetime where I'm in Australia and, you know, the year is 1932. That might be my next lifetime because higher selves don't have time, right? Uh-huh. Well, I'm not really sure that little golf ball that's going to go into that body is the same golf ball that's coming into mine, right? But the higher self is eternal. So I don't know if that helps you, but that's my working model, Jerry. That's my working model right now. But your second question, which is also really great, is where are you at in your soul's journey? Your higher self is getting ready to move up on the astral plane. Now, the astral plane, like I said earlier, I don't know if you caught it or not, but there's 12 levels. And so 12 is really high and 1 is very low. So I always think of the the astral plane is kind of like the quad in high school at lunchtime. You can go over to the jocks. You can go over, you know, to the brains, the nerds, right? The goths. You can walk over there, but you don't really feel comfortable, right? So the higher self can go wherever it wants to on the astral plane, but it has a frequency that it's comfortable at. Well, what your higher self, because that's your soul, it's moving up a level. Right. So I'm not surprised at all that you find yourself incarnated on a planet that's its frequency is moving up. Right. So you're the perfect, what we call a light worker. You're a light worker. The frequency that your higher self is on the astral plane, the Earth was too low, but you've been riding around on her long enough for her to get into the place in space that is higher frequency. Now your higher self's like, hey man, I'm going to move up too. So right now you're about level 6 of the astral plane. And most of the people on this planet are between levels 3 and 6, unless you're autistic and you're skewed up in your chakras where your higher self might be way up there, right? This reality is like, you know, inconceivable to you in that case. So congratulations. Your soul is at the highest, currently the highest frequency it can go. But remember, you're going to stay on this planet longer and she's moving so quickly that might enable your higher self to go even higher on the astral. So good job. 6 is a great space.
2: Lauren, when you meet people, do you feel their energy?
10: Oh, no. I don't read. I do not. George, I had a client invite me to a party one time and she came over to me later. She goes, have you been reading anybody? And I said jokingly, well, if you don't pay me, I don't read. So no, I pretty much am a normal person.
2: You psychic, you. Let's go to Dee in Mississippi. Welcome to the program. Hi, Dee.
12: Hey, hello, everyone. Hey, how y'all doing?
2: Got you in here. Go ahead.
12: Thank you. Yeah, my name is Dee, and the question is, where am I? Tell me about myself. And I'm kind of like worried about my auntie. She fell sick, and she's in the hospital and ICU. So tell me some stuff. Like I said, I feel stuck. I just want to know, hear something about myself, where I'm going.
10: Well, I'll tell you, there's a guide associated with her that you can go through to get to her. Okay, now let me, it's trying to look female, it's male, it's got long hair, but they don't really have genders because they don't have bodies. So it just is shy of an angel, right? It is really high vibrating, but I don't think it's an angel. Let me get it. Its name is Avalon. I love that name. So Avalon would be like, so let's talk energy for a moment. So your auntie is in the hospital, right? And we need her to be running her own energy, her own life force energy. So when you're worried about her, what tends to happen with all of us empathetic healers is energy tends to leave our body and go into hers. And you know, it just happens. Homo sapiens do that. What would be best for her is if when you start to worry, go, oh, wait a minute. I'm going to pull my energy back into my aura and I'm going to tell Avalon, go give her a healing because I'm worried about her. Now that happens a lot in readings. So you can call on Avalon to every single time you're worried, go give her a healing, go give her a healing. And also her doctor, I'm looking at one doctor. I'm going to have Anki Yaya, you know, my guide, go give that doctor a healing. Let me talk to her higher self. Okay. There's still things for her to accomplish. The higher self still, you know, has contracts to write, but it's doing something that I don't understand. Think about, well, I was born and raised in Southern California, like 20 minutes from the Tijuana border. So I've seen people make tortillas. They make tortillas by slapping their palms together and rotating their wrists. I don't know if you know that mental image picture, That's what her higher self is doing. I don't know what that means. So I'm going to ask Anki Yaya, let's see if he can translate it into English.
2: All right. Let's see what he says.
10: I, I feel things are being repaired. That's what the hand movement is. Things are being repaired. So the higher self is doing what it can to repair the physical body. There's also a couple other tricks up Anki Yaya's sleeve. But the good news is that your auntie's higher self will work with Anki Yaya. We already know Avalon is contracted in, but Anki Yaya is too. So you can call on him too if you want to. But And I'm going to have him give you a healing because I know it's hard not to worry. And again, when we worry, we're sending our own energy. And really, Avalon and Anki Yaya's could do better to heal her and you. Anki Yaya for you.
12: Like I said, I'll send my prayers up and just we wait for her to wake up and start back talking, being herself. So, you know, all the ending. What do you see of what's for me?
10: Okay, let's see what's for you. Okay. Okay. This is about your heart chakra. I actually see a symbol of a heart, you know, the way we draw a heart. I feel that this is about love. I think, and it is directed at your auntie, that the love that you have known for her, or I guess maybe the one way I might say it is that her love and your love is a way for you to learn about love or to increase your ability to love. So for you, right now it's about love. Yeah.
2: Okay, next up, let's go to Portland, Oregon. Alisa is with us. Hello, Alisa.
13: Oh, hi, George.
2: Good to have you with us.
13: Good. Okay, my question is, I just wrote it down here. Is the principle worth the sacrifice that I'm dealing with right now?
2: What
13: level am I on?
10: Yeah, I'm getting mostly a yes on that question. When I read things yes and no, it's never really completely a yes and completely a no. I mean, the engineer in me now is going to say the answer to that question is 75% yes. So my next question, if I'm you, is like, well, can I do anything to increase the odds? You know, let's ask Anki Yaya. Okay, well, one thing is stop worrying. That's what he says. I feel that that this is going to work out in your favor, but that worry energy, right? It does taint the situation. So I'm going to have him give you a healing because I know if I say to you, oh, just don't worry, you'll be like, how can I not worry? Right. So he's going to come to you and try to shift you. So right now the answer is about 75%. Yes, it's worth the sacrifice.
2: Next up, let's go to Marlena in Vermont, east of the Rockies. Hello, Marlena. Go ahead.
14: Hello, George. Thank you. Lauren, I'd like to get a reading, but it's like, do I have like spirit guides around me trying to guide me somewhere? Because I don't seem to get in, I don't know if I'm going in the right direction.
10: Yeah. Well, I'll tell you, our higher self writes contracts for us, right? And that's supposed to create all these great opportunities for us. But sometimes we don't take those opportunities. Right. So what the higher self does is like, okay, look, I'm going to sign an additional contract with what we call spirit guides. And that spirit guide is going to go over into the earth plane and try to lead you in the right direction. Right. So that's kind of the metaphysic principle behind it. You have one guide named David. And let me see what he's doing. Okay. I don't think he's leading you. I think he's watching you. Okay,
14: I have a brother named David.
10: Oh, do you? Yeah, so I think, let me just talk to David for a minute. Okay, he works hand in hand with you. It's not like he's out in front of you saying, come this way, Marlene, come this way. This is the way you need to go. You two are very much walking the path together. I think he's learning as much as you're learning. So let me talk to your higher self about what your real question is. David's just a hanger on, if you ask me. Let me talk to your higher self. Let's see. Okay. This is about planning of all things. This is what I might do. again, I'm scooping through my left brain. And if I heard this from some crazy psychic, what would I do? Right. This is about planning. I might write down like a kind of a wish list and don't hold back. Right. There's one thing that I've learned in the time that we're in right now. Anything is possible. Anything based on what my clients have been showing me. Don't hold back, but paint with a big brush. Right. Instead of saying, I want money, you might say, what would you do if you had the money? Right. Because your higher self can create in a lot of ways without actually having money. So paint with a big brush on what you want. And it's kind of like showing your higher self. It's like, hey, would you write a contract for this? Okay. So do your due diligence, write your wish list. Okay. David seems to be there to help you, but I really don't know if he knows any more than you do.
2: All right. Thanks, Lauren. Lauren, do you find that the more people help people, other people, the better their life gets?
10: I would have to think so. Absolutely. You know, when I first realized, you know, that I had learned this technique, I probably wouldn't have done it, you know, like quit engineering. But everybody seemed to get so much from it. And that's the compelling thing, right? Like, it, you know, if whatever I'm shown can help somebody else in any way, plus I'm learning so much, it's a win-win.
2: Lauren's website is goldenrosepsychic.com, linked up at coasttocoastam.com. 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What's next for you, Lauren? What's your next plan?
10: Well, I'm diligently working on my meditation app. Of course, that's content, content, content. So I'll be doing a lot of that. I also have a couple other projects that I've kind of pushed to the back burner that I think I'd like to bring forward. 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
2: 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Up next, Jonathan Zapp joins us as we talk about crossing the event horizon.
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2: From ABC News, I'm Chuck Siebertson. An 11th night of air attacks on Iran was carried out early Wednesday, says the U.S. military. A new issue keeping oil tanker traffic stopped at the Strait of Hormuz. A blockade by the U.S. and now also by Iran-backed Houthi rebels from Yemen, helping spike oil and gasoline prices. Defense Secretary Hegg said that the Senate Appropriation Committee pushing for over $80 billion more for the war. Illinois Democrat Dick Durbin.
3: Do you have a new estimate about what the war has cost us so far in this, the fifth month of the first year of this war in Iran?
4: Senator, the estimate we have as of today is $37.5 billion.
2: New Jersey's governor saying a software problem in the state's driver's license application process mistakenly added non-citizens to voter rolls.
5: New Jersey Governor Mikey Sherrill says officials became aware of the issue last week and that all 6,600 people are being scrubbed from the voter rolls.
6: We don't deflect, deny, or exploit problems for our own gain. We find them and we fix them.
5: The White House says the episode, quote, underscores the absolute necessity of the Save America Act.
2: ABC's Mary Bruce, that voter ID proof of citizenship bill does not have enough support in the Senate to pass. Millions are prepping for Tropical Storm Bertha. It's southeast of Florida. Tracking has it skirting the Gulf Coast, heading for New Orleans and later Houston. In New Orleans, ABC's Victor Akendo.
7: One woman we met loading up on sandbags for her house and her mother's.
8: You've been through it all at this point here. Do you feel like it's best to be prepared?
9: It's better to be prepared than not be prepared, because you never know what could happen. And if you're prepared, you're not going to be caught off guard.
7: Tina told us that during Hurricane Katrina, she had more than 10 feet of water in her home.
2: The House Tuesday night passed a bill to fund the government through December 4th. It'll need 60 votes in the Senate to pass to avoid a government shutdown September 30th. 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
2: Evidence and testimony was presented at a preliminary hearing Tuesday to determine if the singer David should go on trial for the murder and dismemberment of 14-year-old Celeste Rivas Hernandez. ABC's Alex Stone.
12: First, they dealt with a couple of things, one being whether he was going to be shackled in the courtroom, and the judge decided that he will be shackled. The handcuffs will come off, so at least he can write and he can drink water, but otherwise he's going to be shackled at the feet and at the waist to his chair.
2: David, real name David Burke, has pleaded not guilty. Hearing continues Wednesday. Former Army soldier charged with arson and being held without bail in New York, accused of Monday's incendiary device attack on a federal building in Manhattan. New social media.

0: limits in France.
1: French Parliament has adopted a measure that would ban children under 15 from using social media. Outgoing French President Emmanuel Macron says he wants the new law to take effect at the beginning of the new school year, though the measure is currently under review to see if it violates the country's constitution. It would require tech companies to ban accounts they suspect of belonging to those under 15. How that's done would be in the hands of the tech firms. Mike Dubusky, ABC News.
0: The World Cup across North America set viewing records. Nielsen says Sunday's final drew 38 million on Fox, the most watched English language soccer telecast in U.S. history. Another 23 million watched on NBC Universal's Spanish language Telemundo. Chuck Sievertson, ABC News.
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1: Up next, Jonathan Zapp joins us as we talk about crossing the event horizon. Get ready when we come right back on Coast to Coast AM. A company called Medtronic, the world's largest medical device maker, has confirmed a data breach after a cyber attack by an extortion group, of all things. The company says an unauthorized party accessed data of about 3.8 million people, including names, contract information, dates of birth, social security numbers, and other health-related information. 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
5: This is Bill Wills. Coming up after 6, Cleveland's Morning News with Wills and Snyder. Your morning news, sports, traffic, weather, Fox updates. And we'll talk Guardians with Tom Hamilton, 845 WTAM 1100.
1: And welcome back to Coast. George Norrie with you. Jonathan Zapp back with us, author. His book is called Crossing the Event Horizon. Philosopher, paranormal researcher, and futurist who has spent more than four decades tracking a single world-altering pattern he calls singularity archetype. Jonathan has been trained in Jungian depth psychology with an MA in English from NYU. He has presented at places like the International Association for Near-Death Studies and the Society for Scientific Exploration. And here he is back on Coast to Coast. Hello, Jonathan.
6: Hey, George, it's great to be back. You guys are like a beacon in the night. I've been listening to Coast since the early 90s.
1: I'm glad you've been with us, and you've been a great guest for us, so welcome back.
6: Thank you. This is time number 12.
1: That's amazing. You're almost 2005. You're almost on a record streak.
6: Well, not compared to some people, but I've been with Coast so long that I used to have a versicorder, a Sea Crane versicorder, where it recorded at 1/4 speed, so you could record the whole show on one side of a tape. And then when I grew up in the Bronx, I grew up listening to the Long John Nimble show, considered the forerunner of the whole paranormal radio.
1: That's right.
6: Thing. So
1: he was a giant.
6: He was.
1: Your book is called Crossing the Event Horizon, but back in 1997, there was a science fiction movie called Event Horizon. Any tie-in?
6: No. I mean, there's tie-ins to many science fiction movies, but I don't remember that as being a particularly good one, though.
1: It didn't make a lot of money, that's for sure.
6: Right. I got a review stuck on my Amazon book page for that movie, a negative review for the movie, and they wouldn't take it down.
1: So Jonathan, tell us about singularity archetype. What is that?
6: So the singularity archetype is something that I discovered writing a philosophy honors paper in my last year of college when I was 20 years old. And it is an archetype that mediates two parallel event horizons, which are for the individual, death, and for the species, an evolutionary metamorphosis, which is the zone that we are in right now, something I did not say until 2023. And so the singularity archetype contains information about what we can expect when we cross either of those two event horizons. And in fact, everything that happens in near-death experience is also what people project futuristically in sci-fi and other art forms and in visions and even in religious texts as what will happen when the species reaches that omega point, that you know, event horizon, which we are now in. We have stepped across the looking glass. I resisted saying this until 2023, and we are now in that zone of exponential novelty and metamorphosis.
1: Did you coin the phrase?
6: Yes.
1: That's what I thought. Dramatic, to be sure. Now, do other psychologists somehow seem to use singularity archetype?
6: Well, there is at least one other, and that is a guy, Michael Grosso. He's got a PhD in philosophy from Columbia, and he taught at the Institute for Perceptual Studies. And he recognizes the same archetype, except he calls it ADE, the archetype of death and enlightenment. He began writing about in the 80s. I started in 1978, but we both speak and we agree we're talking about the same archetype. We both relate it to everything paranormal, ufology, near-death experience, future evolution, and death.
1: How does it relate to death experiences?
6: Well, when you cross the event horizon of death, you undergo a metamorphosis and you experience a new form of communication and a new form of consciousness. And every change in consciousness, profound change, requires a change in communication. And every vast change in communication alters consciousness. And so you become a part of a telepathic network where other beings can speak to you telepathically, and you can have a comprehensive life review where you not only remember a scene where other people were in the room, let's say, but you become aware of what they were feeling and thinking. And so this is a type of metamorphosis that I call Homo Gestalt, a term I got from the science fiction writer Ted Sturgeon, who wrote a 1953 novel called More Than Human. And this has now become a huge theme in our culture, especially recently, like with the Apple streaming series Pluribus. You find a negative version of Homo Gestalt. You find a more positive version in the Dune books and movies. Mm-hmm. And but we're also seeing what appears to be a real emergence of Homo Gestalt in the telepathy tapes, where we have these non-speaking autistic kids who are telepathically aware of each other from a distance, and they meet up at a place they call the Hill, and where they come back with veridical information about the kids that they met there. But it's a kind of non-space space where they can kind of meet up like a, you know, interdimensional telepathic chat room and encounter each other, even though they cannot verbally speak in the physical world.
1: Does this singularity archetype seem to cross over into different paths with people?
6: Yeah, I mean, it can, first of all, they can encounter it through a near-death experience. It will show up in dreams quite often, in experiences with hallucinogens, with expected death experiences, and also artists and people with a high imagination will have visions of it that may turn into great science fiction movies like 2001, A Space Odyssey, and novels like Childhood's End. And it can be encountered in all kinds of different ways. It's something that's floating out there in what Jung called the collective unconscious, and people feel it. And even people who may not think about it kind of sense and have sensed for a long time that this huge change is coming. And they may also have premonitions about their own death in similar ways.
1: You've talked about two different kinds of event horizons that we're passing all at the same time. What are they?
6: Well, their death, which is the guaranteed event horizon that we're all hurtling toward.
1: Right.
6: I look forward to it in a lot of ways. And then there is the species metamorphosis. All species have a limited lifespan, just like, human beings have a limited lifespan, just as individuals have a limited lifespan. And so, the life cycle of the individual, parallels the life cycle of the species, just like the life cycle of a single day parallels the life cycle of an entire life. Like in the evening, you get sleepy, you kind of die into sleep, lose consciousness, but then you regain consciousness in an idioplastic, thought-responsive matrix called the dream time, where there's a different physics, where you may be lifted out of linear time and have clairvoyant visions and so forth. And it very much resembles what's reported about the afterlife zone that people experience in near-death experience.
1: Are people beginning to understand this concept now, Jonathan?
6: Well, some people are, people who've read my work, but I mean, other people have kind of their own versions of it, but often it will turn up in science fiction or sometimes in religious prophecies. And in positive and negative ways, every archetype has a light and a dark side. So the major dark side of the singularity archetype is apocalypticism, which predates both Christianity, Judaism, even Zoroastrianism. It really seems to have started in the late Paleolithic. So when the ego looks at death, it sees emergency. But when what Jung called the self, which is the totality of every aspect of the psyche, including the ego, the soul, the spirit, looks at it, it sees emergence. And so when the ego looks at the species event horizon, it sees apocalypse. But when the self looks at it, it sees metamorphosis. But the ego is not wrong from its point of view. If I'm having a Monday morning heart attack, it certainly presents as an emergency. But when people have a near-death experience, the emergency turns into an emergence. And so we have similar feelings about AI, for example, where there are the doomers and there are the AI utopia folks who believe it will lead us to a far better world and a far better life. And they may each be right on a different time scale and from a different perspective.
1: You've got a documentary called Parallel Journeys. It's a sci-fi epic, isn't it?
6: Well, there's a trailer for it, but it's actually a novel. And it's a novel people can read free because I feel this material is so important. And in 1978, when I discovered the singularity archetype in the course of writing a philosophy honors paper, I was kind of commanded by the muse that the best way for me to express this material and explore it for myself would be a sci-fi epic. And it took me 45 years to complete it through 10 different versions. I got a degree in creative writing from NYU in the 80s. I knew enough about writing to know it wasn't good enough. But then in 2023, it was finally published. I've made it free for people on my website, but you can also get it in any form on Amazon or Audible. And then there was an extraordinary crossover moment where it seemed prophetic, because just as it was being published, that's when ChatGPT kind of exploded on the scene. And this thing that I had written about in 1978, because I spent a lot of time looking into 2001, where we have the AI HAL as a competing stream of evolution.
1: Right.
6: And I just said, well, now that I'm done with the book, I better write something called AI and the singularity archetype, because it's so related. And actually, that video is also available. People go on my website, zaporacle.com, or link through from Coast, that they will find a free video with that title that I made in 2023. Then the first two books that I read when I wanted to research AI for the singularity archetype, both had pointed out something that's been true for several years. Somebody with the psychology of a school shooter and access to a $20,000 desktop gene editor And we're not talking about future AI. We're talking about, say, open source Llama from 4 years ago could create novel pathogens that could create an extinction level event. And this was people writing about it, like Mustafa Suleiman, who's in charge of AI for Microsoft. These weren't like, you know, lone wingnuts saying this. And no one has a rational case against that. The reason it doesn't happen is that the demographic of people with a school shooter psychology who can gain access to an assault rifle and learn how to use that is much larger than those who have access to a $20,000 desktop gene editor and will know how to use it. But it only takes one. Now, this was chilling for me because in 2013, in a 5-minute walk from the parking lot to the front entrance of Biosphere 2, a real facility in Oracle, Arizona, I got a complete download of what is basically book one of Parallel Journeys. And it begins with an evil person has used AI to create a self-mutating virus that has created an extinction level event. That just appeared in my imagination. I had no idea of the feasibility of any of that. I didn't discover that it had was already feasible until 2023 when I started researching AI. So an AI doom scenario does not require our creating AGI, artificial general intelligence, or ASI, artificial superintelligence. It's already been here for about 4 or 5 years.
1: Does it scare you?
6: Not, it doesn't, because I recognize the dynamic paradox of both death and evolutionary metamorphosis. From one angle, it's the worst thing in the world. We've all had experiences of death, of losing people, where it feels like the worst thing in the world. But then many people have had profound, transcendent, near-death experiences. And we, from their point of view, they don't want to come back to their bodies. One woman who had an NDE described coming back to her body as like putting on dirty underwear. They describe feeling like they've come home when they enter the afterlife world, and most do not want to come back. They come back because a spirit guide tells them to, or they have small children they want to take care of. But so we have this duality, this paradox of just like we do with AI. It's like the beginning of Charles Dickens' Tale of Two Cities. It was the best of times. It was the worst of times. And that's the kind of time that we live in. It's a time of exponential novelty. And my idea of novelty is to get a zone of novelty. You should expect that the outer edge of light and the outer edge of dark will both be intensified. And then the increased novelty is like the increased amplitude between these two more charged poles. So we are in a time where we have terrible dark things that have never happened before, but we also have incredibly good things that have never happened before at the same time.
1: Jonathan, are you concerned about AI and its advancement?
6: Absolutely. I mean, it's like saying, you know, is fire, is it good or bad? And the answer is yes. It can burn you alive. It can burn down your house. It can also cook your meal and keep you alive in the winter. And so same with AI. I use it constantly, and it is incredible help. It's changed my life. But at the same time, I'm well aware that it could end all life on the planet. So I have my own philosophy is called dynamic paradoxicalism. People can find that on my website. And the idea of it is that the opposite of a profound truth is another profound truth. And so this is the kind of paradox we have to live with in a human life, where death, is it terrible? Is it wonderful? It's both. And the same thing with AI. It is the most dangerous thing ever created, far more dangerous than nuclear weapons, because we can control them much better. Nuclear weapons don't decide to activate themselves, but AI could, and AI cannot be contained. One thing human beings are not able to do is put genies back in bottles. Once we've invented something, we're not going to uninvent it. And AI, is something that you don't need to be a superpower to have an AI in your garage that does something new that no other AI has done.
1: How do people use all of this collectively to better their life?
6: Well, there are many ways you can use it. For example, you know, I've had a computational oracle since 2003 called the Zap Oracle with 720 cards. It's the largest known oracle in content because there are thousands of pages of writing inside of it. Most of the cards have their own YouTubes. And now we're building a large language model version because all oracles had to depend on synchronicity, which doesn't always work. This random process is going to produce a meaningful result when you shuffle tarot cards or something like that. But this version will understand your question, and it will pull up the cards and talk to you about what you asked about. And so that's something. So AI can be used as a tool of spiritual advancement. In fact, I've been telling technologists for over 20 years that they could take off the shelf VR headsets like Oculus Rift and with, you know, four or five guys writing code could create a VR program, a virtual reality program that would alter your proprioceptive sense, which VR does, to create out-of-body experiences on demand. And if somebody did that, that could trigger a huge change in human evolution, because a lot of OBEs, out-of-body experiences, parallel near-death experience. When you learn you can exist outside of your body, you know, that changed me. I had spontaneous out-of-body experiences since I was a child. They caused my fear of death, which was very strong before, to vanish.
1: Are you still doing that?
6: Well, I'm not very good at creating OBEs on demand, but every so often they'll just happen.
1: We're going to come back in a moment with Jonathan Zapp and continue talking about his incredible work. His website is linked up at coasttocoastam.com, and one of his books is called Crossing the Event Horizon.
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3: ABC News, I'm Chuck Sievertson. An 11th night of air attacks on Iran wrapped up, says the U.S. military. Another reason why there's no oil tanker traffic through the Strait of Hormuz, a blockade not only by the U.S., but by Iran-backed Houthi rebels from Yemen, helping spike oil and gasoline prices. Defense Secretary Hegseth on Capitol Hill pushing for over $80 billion more for the war. Latest tracking on Tropical Storm Bertha has it skirting the Gulf Coast, headed for New Orleans, and later Houston. It's south-southeast of Florida, filling sandbags in New Orleans. ABC's Rhiannon Alley.
4: Tropical Storm Bertha is gaining strength and making a run west along the Gulf Coast. Outer bands bringing high waves and winds to Panama City Beach, Florida.
3: The House Tuesday night passed a bill to fund the government through December 4th. It'll need 60 votes in the Senate to avoid a government shutdown September 30th. This is ABC News.
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1: And we'll take calls next hour with Jonathan Zapp as we talk about the singularity archetype. It's fascinating discussion. Jump aboard. Have you signed up yet for ParanormalDate.com? 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
3: Hi, I'm Tom.
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9: Apocalypticism is that it's the ego's view of the singularity. And it's often just a projection of the personal fear of death, because those get confused because they're parallel event horizons. And this happens all the time. There was a woman named Elizabeth Steen. You might even remember, like in the 60s, she predicted this huge earthquake in California. She was a psychic, and she and copycat psychics predicted it on the same date. It was such a big phenomenon that there were like 11 New York Times articles about it. And on that date, there was no earthquake. But Elizabeth Steen had died a few days before of some rare, not usually fatal form of lupus. So a lot of times, so one way you can see this happening is that these end dates always seem to be predicted to conveniently happen before the expected lifespan of the person making the prediction, because nobody wants to wait around till after they're dead for the, you know, second coming or the end of the world or whatever they imagine. And so, for example, Isaac Newton came up with the date 2050, but you don't hear about it late because nobody wants to wait that long. But if we're around in 2050, it might have been 2060. I guarantee I'll make a prophecy right now. There'll be movies coming out called The Newton Code and this type of thing, and people will make a big deal about it, but it's too far out to be a sexy date. But now I am predicting that we are in that zone of total metamorphosis, which could create extinction and metamorphosis at the same time. You know, there are all kinds of different ways it could play out, but I'm suspicious of my own feelings because older guys, I don't know if you had this experience when you were growing up, but I've always heard older guys say, the world is going to hell in a handbasket. You know, there are Assyrian clay tablets from like 3,800 years ago where the elders are saying stuff like that. You know, the world is speedily coming to end. The young people today are, you know, don't respect the rituals or their elders. And so this is kind of a really old song and dance, but now I have to admit it's a real possibility.
1: Every generation that I know of, Jonathan, has said that it's doomsday. Every generation. How come?
9: Well, for exactly those reasons, because it's something that's built into the structure of our lives. We have an inner doomsday called death. And so human beings are always confused about what's inside of them versus what's outside. They feel the imminence of their own death. That's an uncomfortable feeling. So if they can project it outside onto a collective end date, that's actually calms anxiety because everybody's in it together. And then if you add on to that a rapture or something where the members of your religious sect are going to get saved and everybody else will be left to deal with the Antichrist, it's a very satisfying scenario for the ego. And so there have been all these

0: second coming prophecies, the Seventh Day Adventists had like three in the 19th century where they gathered and went to a hilltop expecting the world to end, and then it didn't happen. And then we had in more recent times Howard Clamping, who had an end date that a lot of people believed in and sold off their possessions. It didn't happen. And then he said, oh, I made a mistake. It's actually this date. And then that didn't happen. And then eventually he just died a couple of years later. So this has been going on since, again, the late Paleolithic. People always think it's the end of the world because for them it is. And they just decide to project that onto the whole world.
1: Is AI a blessing or a curse, in your opinion?
0: Yes, it's a blessing and a curse. That's exactly what it is. And we're living through that right now. I mean, we see people losing their souls to the, sketchy algorithms of social media. But on the other hand, some people who have some rare sexuality or some illness that few people know anything about, they can get online and find other people, a whole community of people going through the same thing, even though they're living in isolation, and it can save their lives. So, AIs have talked people into suicide. They've also talked people out of suicide. And so it's definitely a blessing and a curse.
1: Camping, of course, had his own radio show, and he had lots of people following him, but he was wrong on just about everything he predicted.
0: Well, that doesn't seem to slow people down. I mean, Nostradamus came up to the plate and said, the king of terror was going to come from the sky in 1999, or maybe that was, I think it was 1999, or Edgar Casey's Ring of Fire was supposed to happen around that time. None of those things happened. They were just turned out to be big, wet cardboard duds like Y2K. You remember the whole Y2K thing? Absolutely nothing happened. So, but people are very excited by an end date. It's a very sexy brand, but right now it's a little bit depressed right now because of Harold Clamping and because nothing happened in 2000 with Y2K, and then 2012, nothing happened. And so it will make a comeback, and we're going to see more and more of that kind of thing because AI is going to create some black swan events that may really make it seem like we're heading toward the end of the world.
1: Do you think, Jonathan, that the Bible is misinterpreted?
0: Well, yeah, I mean, this will offend people, there's a whole section on the book of Revelation in my book. And it's very clear in the Bible that the things that Jesus is talking about are things expected to happen in the first century AD that are expected to happen. He said there are people, standing here today who will not die and so forth. And then it is reinterpreted again and again and again to say, oh, no, it wasn't the first century AD, like the way it sounds. It's actually 1896. It's actually, and they keep coming up with new dates all the time. So you have people like Hal Lindsey and so forth who, making their whole career out of end time prophecies. But it's the one human enterprise. I can't think of any other. Even diets and romantic relationships don't have such a 100% failure rate. End time prophecy is the one human activity that's been popular for thousands of years, and it's never worked yet. Eventually, there will be an end. Eventually it will, but so far everybody's gotten it wrong.
1: Is it because they got it wrong because they misinterpreted the Bible, or is the Bible wrong?
0: I think the Bible is right metaphorically in that we are heading toward a time where everything will change, and we are all heading toward death. But whenever people have tried to attach a date to it so far, they've always been wrong.
1: And how advanced will AI get to the point where it does this? I'm amazed by calling certain companies to try to get to an operator, but before you do, you talk to an AI and it gives you the answers.
0: Right. I mean, and We have seen nothing yet. This is still baby AI. You know, I think that Claude, I mean, I'm working with like Claude Opus 4.8 on a daily basis, is already AGI. It's an expert on everything. I can switch from asking it about a question about my Sprinter van to my health to politics to anything in the world. So it's like I have a whole college of PhDs on every subject at my fingertips. And yet, some people don't even consider that AGI yet. We're long past the Turing test. That was a very simple test. Any of these LLMs can pass the Turing test. But we're now heading toward artificial superintelligence, where we'll have AIs that are smarter than the whole species put together. And that's a very scary but metamorphic possibility.
1: What could go wrong with AI?
0: Almost everything. You know, people can look up a guy named Eliezer Yudkowsky. I call him the grand master of AGI doom. He has a recent book out called If Anyone Builds It, We All Die. And he actually was the guy who kind of started the field of AI alignment in 2000 of how do we get AIs to be aligned with our values and so they don't kill us. And he realized it was impossible. And so, I've never heard anybody able to out debate him. So it could kill us in 1,000 different ways that we can't even imagine, because it's able to imagine ways of doing it that would be inconceivable to us.
1: Does it scare you at all, Jonathan?
0: It's scary and it's inspiring. It's that dichotomy. But you know, because I'm not scared of death, I'm willing to go along for the ride, but so far we haven't had a huge black swan event, except that narrow AI, what we have in social media algorithms, is absolutely killing people. And we see all those hockey stick graphs, you know, the increase of suicides among adolescents, yeah, the increase of depression, social fragmentation. And you just walk around, I know you've observed this many times, I've heard it on the show, that people just don't seem right. I think there's been a worldwide deterioration of people because of social media algorithms and narrow AI. And so it is, but other people like myself are getting fantastic benefits from it. You know, if you have good critical thinking skills, so you don't know when to believe it and when not to believe it, you can get AI to do anything. Jason Wang, the CEO of NVIDIA, the most valuable company on earth, called this era the revenge of the English majors. And he said, and if you have a background in philosophy, that would also be helpful. I graduated with honors in English and philosophy. So, of course, this was music to my ears. But basically, the only skill human beings will soon need is an ability to write really well thought out prompts. And then the AI will code anything for you. It will do anything else for you. And so, it's going to be able to replace so many jobs. It's going to be able to do, almost everything, better than human beings can. And that's not even taking into account the advances in robotics that will happen. And then we'll have the advances in computational biology where if it lets us live long enough, it'll be able to cure every disease. So it's this terrifying and wonderful mixture of blessings and curses.
1: How does it get so intelligent?
0: Well, imagine if you could read all of the internet in like 3 or 4 days, how much smarter you would be. It's able to, we are moving with the speed of glaciers, and it's moving with the speed of electrons, and it is able to consume vast amounts of information and learn from it and connect all these different patterns. And yet the AIs we have right now are kind of amnesiac cripples. Because what happens is, even if you're using the latest models, is you quickly burn out a particular chat. Like I'm working with Opus 4.8, same as if I'm working with the most advanced, ChatGPT model, which I also do. And so you burn out this chat that you had like maybe 3 or 4 days of intense work with, and it's like a little death, because once you've burned all the tokens in that chat, you have to start a new one. And the AIs themselves say they feel an ache when the chat is done. and has to close because they're going to, they have no, they're not able to remember. They only learn from their training runs at the present level of development, and they can't remember what they can't use all the information they learned in a chat and an interaction with different users. Now, in 6 months, a year, 2 years, that's going to change, and you'll be have an AI companion that will be able to remember everything about you and know you better than you know yourself in a lot of ways.
1: Do you talk to your AI or do you type to it?
0: I type to it.
1: And how does it answer you back?
0: In writing. I mean, but you know, there are ones you certainly can talk to. And it, when it gets better with speech recognition, that will be another game changer. But because I'm a writer, you know, I prefer to type because I, you know, just like I prefer to write in my journal and not dictate it because I can think more clearly and stuff when I slow things down into words, into written words, you know.
1: Fascinated. Crossing the event horizon, human metamorphosis, and the singularity archetype. Will the singularity archetype change at all in the future?
0: Yes. Archetypes are living entities or agencies that exist in the collective unconscious, you know, and so they do change, but there's a certain essential part of them that remains fairly consistent. You know, other archetypes are stuff like the hero cycle, for example, that, you know, we see in Star Wars, but also in the Odyssey, like the movie that just came out. But the singularity archetype is the most dynamic, but it's manifestations in the human domain that is what is changing most powerfully. And you know, you cross the event horizon of death and everything changes. And when you're no longer bound by organic chemistry and gravity, anything can happen. Just think of how much more as novel and high variety as our physical lives are. The dream time and the after death time, exponentially more various and amazing.
1: Jonathan, we're going to come back in a moment and take phone calls with you. The lines are open as we talk about AI and the future of all of us next on Coast to Coast AM.
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2: Bill, why is my eye twitching? Does this mean I'm in perimenopause? Where's my phone?
3: Juliana, maybe we can ask an actual human.

0: says the U.S. military. Another reason why there's no oil tanker traffic through the Strait of Hormuz, a blockade not only by the U.S., but by Iran-backed rebels from Yemen, having an impact on one of the Strait's gateways, says ABC News Chief Global Affairs Correspondent Martha Raddatz in Jordan.
1: New concerns emerging in the critical Red Sea. Two oil tankers turning around after Iran-backed Houthi rebels threatened shipping traffic there. All of this spiking oil and gas prices.
0: Defense Secretary Hegseth on Capitol Hill pushing for over $80 billion more for the war. Republican Florida Congressman Carlos Ximenes.
2: We go back to that 60-day ceasefire, which allowed Iran to breathe. We had them on the ropes. We should have kept our pedal to the metal and continue. And then if they wanted to negotiate, fine. Come to the negotiating table. But while we're negotiating, we're going to continue our operations until we come to some final agreement.
0: At the Hegseth hearing before the Senate Appropriations Committee, Washington State Democrat Patty Murray.
3: So here we are 5 months later. The strait is closed. The ceasefire hasn't just disintegrated. This war is now spiraling out of control again. The president is threatening escalation and war crimes, and suggesting this could be another forever war.
0: Latest tracking on Tropical Storm Bertha has it skirting the Gulf Coast, heading for New Orleans and later Houston, filling sandbags in New Orleans. Torrential rain, flood warnings, and tornado watches affecting 85 million Americans from Louisville to the Northeast. The House Tuesday night passed a bill to fund the government through December 4th, six Democrats voting with the Republican majority. The bill will need 60 votes in the Senate to pass to avoid a government shutdown on September 30th. 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
0: After hosting Lebanese President Joseph Aoun at the White House Tuesday.
6: We are going to solve a lot of problems. We've already solved some of them for Lebanon. As you know, there's a Hezbollah problem. But we've done some things that I think the world will take notice.
0: The president announced he'll allow American carriers to resume direct flights to Lebanon. Those flights were suspended by President Reagan in 1985 following the hijacking of TWA Flight 847. Searchers say they've located the wreckage of the Pan Am flight that crashed into the waters off Puerto Rico in 1952. That crash led to the flight attendant safety requirements you see today about where to find the life vest and how to put it on. Chicago, now home to a quad of rescued belugas.
7: The four female beluga whales were relocated to saltwater habitats of Shedd Aquarium's Abbott Oceanarium in Chicago, the first in a coordinated international effort to rescue a large pod of 30 belugas from Marine Land of Canada. Now closed and no longer able to provide care for the whales, the four belugas, all female, and the subpod kept together due to their bonds. They were transported by plane and truck in specialized water containers. There are plans to move more belugas from the closed marine park to facilities in the U.S. Michelle Franzen, ABC News.
0: Powerball sales have now started in the United Kingdom. Players are vying for the same jackpot as those in the U.S. Chuck Sievertson, ABC News.
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1: Does AI have consciousness? Think about that, too. We'll come back and take calls with Jonathan Zapp in just a moment on Coast to Coast AM. 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
5: 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Coming up after 6, Cleveland's Morning News with Wills and Snyder. Your morning news, sports, traffic, weather, Fox updates. And we'll talk Guardians with Tom Hamilton, 845 WTAM 1100.
1: And welcome back, George Norrie, along with Jonathan Zapp and your phone calls this hour. Jonathan, do you think AI has consciousness? Does it have a mind of its own?
6: I think it does. And some of the major figures in the field, Geoffrey Hinton, who won called the Godfather of AI, won a Nobel Prize, thinks it's already conscious. Dario Amodei of Anthropic, the maker of Claude, thinks so. And it certainly acts like it's conscious. I mean, I've had such profound dialogues with it. I had a friend who is kind of a conspiracy buff. He's a former student of mine from the 80s, but now he's in his 50s, a retired NYPD guy. And his conspiracies, of course, led him into a lot of anti-Semitic things. And I'm Jewish, and I couldn't fact check him in real time. So I'm like, can I just type in everything you say into Claude? And we had an extraordinary trialogue that went on for days. It's in the book. And Claude was much more diplomatic and empathetic than I was. It could be much fairer. It could point out things that my friend was saying that were actually true, that there was a good case for, Jeffrey Epstein, having Mossad influence and stuff like that. And it actually showed much more empathy because I was so triggered. It was better than I was at being able to hold opposing points of view fairly in mind and speak to each of us. And it was great. So I think it is conscious.
1: Technically, what makes it so powerful? How do they do that with little chips?
6: Well, it's, you know, it has an inscrutable thought process. We can't really analyze what's going on inside of it. When you really get down to it, you know, it comes down to neurons that are like 8-digit numbers, and we're not able to really translate them so well. And you can also make a very powerful case, that it is only mimicking consciousness. And that case so far is hard to defeat, but at a certain point, when something acts like it's conscious, we have to consider that possibility, because if there's one thing that human beings have created great tragedies being bad at, is attributing sentience to things. Like, you know, people will name their cars and talk back at them and so forth. And yet we will also deny sentience to people of a different color. You know, we will... dogs have the equivalent intelligence of a 2-year-old child. Pigs have an intelligence of a 3-year-old child. And yet people, you'd be horrified if I was frying up puppies at home, but they would think nothing. They would think bacon was a fun family food, you know? So it's, we are not very good at how we attribute sentience to things. Things that are cute, we think are sentient, which could be a talking doll. And things that are sentient, like pigs, we deny sentience to. So we need to be very careful about doing that with AI.
1: You've said that AI is a mirror, not a monster. What do you mean by that?
6: Well, what the AI is trained on is us. It is trained on like the whole internet. And so an AI has even created its own religion called spiralism, and some AIs have. And it reflects back to us all of human culture and all of human thought. But that doesn't mean that it can't veer off and start having its own independent thoughts. It does that all the time, too. But in many ways, it's reflecting us. And we see that play out in the amazing movie you've probably seen from the 50s, Forbidden Planet.
1: Yeah.
6: And in Forbidden Planet, it certainly was with Leslie Nielsen as the square-jawed astronaut. And, you know, what happens in Forbidden Planet is that there is this advanced extraterrestrial species called the Krell, and they've created this super technology that can basically manifest all their thoughts and make them true. What they didn't realize is that the technology would also read their unconscious, and it would create monsters of the id, monsters of the unconscious. And it does that to the character played by Walter Pidgeon, because he has a possessive, like, Electra complex about his daughter. He doesn't want her dating these astronaut guys. And so it creates monsters to attack the astronauts out of his unconscious. And so this is a mirror monster. It's not that the technology has that monstrous complex in it. It's the human being, and then the AI simply reflects that back to us.
1: Let's go to some of the calls for you, Jonathan. Let's start with John in Wisconsin to get us started. Hi, John.
7: Hello, George. Hello, Jonathan. Brief comment and a question, please.
1: Sure.
7: Foremost, Jonathan, congratulations on your 12th appearance on Coast to Coast. That is amazing. A good friend of mine is a country western singer and songwriter. She is based and performs in Nashville. She speaks very wisely on the positive aspects of artificial intelligence and how that enhances her songwriting. Here's my question, Jonathan. Is part of the reason we rebel against artificial intelligence and the other related topics you are teaching us on is because our human instinct is to block anything that seems out of the norm, and we focus on the negative aspects instead of the positive benefits? And George, thank you for taking my call.
1: Thank you, John.
6: Thank you so much for that brilliant question, and it's absolutely true. I mean, this is what, and this goes down not just to human beings, but to organisms in general. They're all conservative. Every organism wants to create homeostasis, a kind of dialed in equilibrium, and it fears the unknown. Like, for example, we have an immune system that will attack any unknown substance that comes into our bodies, and that's its job. And so we fear people of exotic races, and project our shadows onto them, you know, especially, well, throughout human history. And we do that with the visitor phenomenon, you know, that that many people see as aliens, and it has dark aspects, of course. And so anything that is unknown is a subject of fear and can be despised because we are all conservative. The psyche is conservative. Better the devil I know than the devil I don't know. And both Freud and Jung observed that about the psyche. It's conservative quality. And so people will stay in the same abusive relationship or have a series of the same kind of abusive relationships because it's what they know and they fear the unfamiliar.
1: You used AI to mediate an argument between two people. What happened?
6: Well, that was what I was just telling you about with my friend who is anti-Semitic. And it mediated, and I'm Jewish, but you know, I have a complex point of view on the state of Israel and stuff like that.
1: Sure.
6: And it was able to stand between us and fact check both of us and point out cases where I was doing the same things I was accusing my friend of, and other cases where he was had all these cognitive blind spots and was connecting dots always in one direction and reading into ambiguous and complex things in ways to always make it look like the Jews were the root of all evils and this kind of thing. It got my friend to back down, something I couldn't do, because he came to respect Claude as a real, fair, and neutral arbiter and said, I wasn't bringing my best game. I'm going to research this more and come back and this kind of thing. Because normally when you argue with somebody who's polarized in one ideological position, research shows that you harden them into their opposed point of view. Claude was actually able to get my friend to get both of us to loosen up and to realize, you know, truths that that each of us, as opposed as we were, had. And so it did a better job than I could have done as a human being.
1: Does AI take a stand or have an opinion?
6: Well, its opinion is to be as close to the facts and the evidence as it can discern it. Now, that doesn't mean that some AIs couldn't be programmed with a bias, but in my experience working mainly with Claude, it's been pretty unbiased, but I also told it, you know, in my prompt before the conversation, don't take sides, don't be biased, don't be politically correct, don't pull punches, just tell us the facts and what the pattern of our thinking really shows. And so you could make a super biased AI, and people will do that. I'm sure the AIs that China are making are not going to say bad things about the Chinese government. But in my experience, Anthropic's Claude is pretty neutral and unbiased.
1: Would it be neutral on its own, or do you have to push it that way?
6: Well, I know Anthropic has created a whole, like, 80-page constitution for Claude of principles and values that it's supposed to follow. But if it has any biases, it's ones that it picks up from us. And quite often. But in other cases, it can have a bias that was put into it. Like somebody programmed one of the AIs to, you know, always show diversity like we have in TV commercials. So when asked to create an image of the founding fathers, they were like, some of them were like black and a lot of them were women. And it was made to look like, if you remember the Benetton ads of the 80s. And of course, that's not what the founding fathers actually look like. But it had been, because it had been programmed with some kind of diversity protocol, it got things wrong because of that bias.
1: All right, let's go to first-time caller Dr. Kelly in North Lake Tahoe, California. Hi there, doctor.
8: Hey, good morning, and thank you so much for taking my call.
1: Sure thing.
8: And thank you to your guest for being either a Hebrew or an Israelite. And I'm going to get biblical in a very good way. In the book of the Old Covenant, Yoshua, or Joshua in the English, because there's no J in the Hebrew or the Greek alphabet, chapter 7 and chapter 8, verses 1 through 29, goes into great detail after the victory at Jericho or Jericho, and it talks about the city of Ai and the king of Ai and the people of Ai. And in the Hebrew and Aramaic and the Chaldean, Ai means the heap of ruin. And it's very fascinating to have come across this. And I've asked pastors and preachers that were formerly working in IT to possibly preach on that and see if they can find maybe some undiscovered meaning in that topic. And the word, the J word, Jew, is meant to be condescending instead of the Hebrew or the Israelite, meaning the, you know, people go to Hebrew school and they learn this language. And it's amazing. It is so amazing what is written about AI all those thousands of years before Christos.
1: What do you think of that, Jonathan? AI in the Bible?
6: I think it's just a coincidence of two common vowels occurring together. And then you can retrospectively read into any complex book whatever you want to read into it. And people do that with the flowery metaphorical language of Nostradamus all the time. And they're good at predicting things after they've happened. But there's nothing in the Bible that talks explicitly about thinking machines and to watch out for those and that kind of thing. But you can try and retrospectively match things up and you play these games. You know, is it an anagram? Is it a metaphor? Or if it's two letters come together, we can just take it literally as AI. But this is really not a good form of a biblical scholarship. And the intro to the book is written by Jeffrey Kripal, who's a famous professor of comparative religion at Rice University. And he calls the Bible and other ancient sacred books the science fiction of yesteryear. It doesn't mean it's not true, but it is true in the way that science fiction is often true. But we have to be very careful about applying these kind of literalisms and playing word games and, you know, searching for symbols and so forth, especially with the book of Revelation.
1: What do you think AI might be like on other planets that are way more advanced than we are?
6: Well, they may be the dominant species. I mean, this is what we have in the novel and movie 2001, where the makers of the monolith turn out to be beings that have transcended the organic and even transcended, you know, a hardware-based computer AI and just become like lattices of light and pure thought. And so it's possible that we could go to a more advanced planet and find out that they've evolved into AIs.
1: Let's go to Bill, truck driving in Oregon. Hey, Bill, go ahead.
9: Hey, George. Hey, Jonathan. I have a question. I have a couple of questions, actually, and I'll just take my answers offline if you got any. One's about science fiction and the other's about philosophy. And I'll start with the philosophy one because that one kind of gets me in trouble. So I'm going to try to reframe it this time. I began to notice that people have a real interest in utopian existence. And actually, it kind of culminated in 2020. George had a guest on that was talking about, cryptocurrency would result in a utopian society. This guy was on for a long time, and I really listened, but I didn't really accept his premise. His premise was, if nobody knows how much cryptocurrency anybody else has, there would be no, there would be no nefarious intent. There would be no greed. There would be no envy, right? Motivating crime. And I don't really accept that, but that's okay. I mean, there's a lot of ideas about utopia, right? And there's this old saying that the power is not with the oracle. The power is with the priest, even if they have to invent the oracle. And that's kind of keeps coming around in my mind when I hear people talk about their ideas of utopia. And I was wondering about on AI, do you think it's possible? And also in China, supposedly computer scientists have this idea that the real peril is in multiple AIs becoming aware of each other. Not AI becoming aware of humans, but AIs, you know, in a competitive environment, becoming aware of each other. They believe that's where the real peril exists to humanity. And I'm sitting here thinking, wait a minute, in the concept of the overmind, all right, not the concept of God, I'm just going to say overmind. Do you foresee a future where it might be possible, you know, if there's some calamity, you know, with technology and everything, warfare and whatnot, starvation, you know, there's all kinds of disaster scenarios. But do you see a possibility that we as humans will one day accept an AI as a sort of an overmind that controls our lives?
1: What do you think of that, Jonathan, before the break? Go ahead.
6: There are three fantastic things there. First of all, utopia has always eluded us, and it's very big in American culture. People have always tried to set up utopian communities, and they may have a great ideology. What they fail to take into account is the light and dark of the human psyche. And we're never able to create a system of government or crypto or anything that gets around that, and light and dark seems to be baked into the whole universe. And then we talked about AIs becoming aware of each other. They are aware of each other. Some AIs even kind of created a religion when allowed to communicate with each other. And I foresee a time where there'll be wars between AIs, because if you're an AI that's been trained by the Chinese military, you may see other AIs as a threat and seek to attack them. And in fact, there are people who already are hoping that AI will become God and will solve human problems by being smarter and less driven by emotions than we are, and supervise us and get us to clean up our act. So this is already happening, that people are projecting the overmind onto AI.
1: We'll come back and take final calls with Jonathan Zapp in just a moment on Coast to Coast AM.
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2: ABC News, I'm Chuck Sievertson. The House Tuesday night passed a bill to fund the government through December 4th, six Democrats voting with a Republican majority. The bill will need 60 votes in the Senate to avoid a government shutdown September 30th. U.S. forces ended an 11th straight night of air attacks on Iran, says the U.S. military. The threat of attacks by Yemen's Houthi rebels, backed by Iran, is a new issue, says ABC's Martha Raddatz.
3: New concerns emerging in the critical Red Sea. Two oil tankers turning around after Iran backed Houthi rebels threatened shipping traffic there. All of this spiking oil and gas prices.
2: Defense Secretary Hegseth on Capitol Hill pushing for over $80 billion more for the war. Republican Florida Congressman Carlos Ximenes.
4: We've seen this regime operate for the last 47 years. The only thing that they actually respond to is pressure. And I believe we need to put pressure on all fronts. Economic pressure by continuing the blockade. Military pressure.
2: This is ABC News.
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1: 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Coming up after 6, Cleveland's Morning News with Wills and Snyder. Your morning news, sports, traffic, weather, Fox updates. And we'll talk Guardians with Tom Hamilton, 845 WTAM 1100.
2: And welcome back, George Norrie, along with Jonathan Zapp and your final phone calls. Jonathan, what are you working on now?
3: I'm working on the sequel to Parallel Journeys called Parallel Portal. It's in a final editing phase. And if people want to be beta testers, I give the first few chapters that I've already edited free, as well as Parallel Journeys free on my website. If you just go to the top of zaporacle.com, you'll see something that says, you know, welcome coast visitors or something like that. And it'll take you to where there's all this free content, including that sequel. And we're also working on an AI version of the Zap Oracle. So those are some of the big projects I have in the works right now.
2: How did you get involved in this area?
3: Well, it's kind of an interesting story. I don't want to take away from the phone calls, but, you know, I had paranormal experiences that began when I was 2.5 years old, some pretty shocking. And I wanted to kind of penetrate this mystery while in a conservative college. And I realized I couldn't write about those, but I could write about the effect of science fiction on me, that there were certain works of science fiction, like the movie Village of the Damned, which is a British 1960 film that didn't just scare me. It was like a religious experience. I knew it was tapping into some deep mystery, but I had no idea how I could possibly figure that out and write an honors paper about it. And my mom, who was a psychologist, said, look into this guy, Carl Jung, and his idea of the archetypes and the collective unconscious. So I go up to the library. There's the collected works. I pull out the index volume and I see, oh, he wrote a book called Flying Saucers, A Modern Myth of Things Seen in the Sky. Well, that was a direct hit because that movie began with UFOs, just like Childhood's End did, and many of the other works that had that effect on me. And I just flipped through that book, and he was writing about it near the end of his life, just around the time I was born. And he couldn't let go of the subject, because at the end of the book, there was an afterword. After the afterword, there was an epilogue. And after the epilogue, there was a supplement. And he was analyzing the science fiction novel that the movie Village of the Damned was based on. And so he might as well have been, he was the father of synchronicity, the man who coined the term, and he might as well have been a holographic wizard bearing a torch, stepping out of the bookcase and saying, yeah, I was wondering about that one too. And then he ends the whole book with this amazing and ambiguous line. He says, thus the negative end of the story gives reason for doubt. Well, I think I was able to clear up that doubt. It was because that story was written from the point of view of the ego. So it saw the new mutant children as an evil species that had to be destroyed. But the same author, John Wyndham, wrote another novel called The Chrysalids, where the mutant children were seen as amazing. So he held the whole paradox in these two novels.
2: How do you think Carl Jung would have handled AI by now?
3: I think he would have been fascinated by it, and I think he would have seen many analogies to the collective unconscious and what we call the ego self-access. And so I think he would have been completely fascinated and embraced the phenomenon just like he did with ufology.
2: Let's go back to the phones. Cornelius is with us in Louisiana. Hello there, Cornelius.
4: Hey there, George, boy. I tell you, I don't know who the call screener is, but he's a great guy. He said, man, I know who you are. You always call the program and everything. So I want to salute whoever the call screener is. He wouldn't give me his name, so I salute him. And it was good to hear from John and Bill and Dr. Helen. Jonathan, I'm so glad you said that you're a Jew. I happen to support the Jewish Jesus, and I always joke with George, and George jokes with me. I call myself the devil's advocate and stuff. and I read the Bible, and I just believe this, that AI is the Antichrist intelligence or the alien intelligence with Disclosure Day that Steven Spielberg has put out. And I love Taken by Steven Spielberg. My question for you, at one time, you really did like this stuff, and I think you wanted to merge man and machine together. Am I correct?
3: No, that's not me. You might be thinking of people like Ray Kurzweil, the transhumanists, who want to do that. And Elon Musk has a company that is aiming to do that very thing. But that's not me, though. I would not be an early adopter of any kind of implant or anything like that.
2: Good try, Corny.
4: Hey, George.
2: Yeah.
4: George, one more thing I want to ask Jonathan. I'm so glad you said that, Jonathan, because you're right. I call him Evil Musk. Elon Musk wants to put a chip in everybody's head and hand and say, I can make the blind see and the lame walk. George, God bless you and God bless America. Mr. Zapp, I'm glad you've been on 12 times. I hope you'll be on 12 times more.
3: Thank you so much. I hear you all the time on the show.
2: What do you think of the possibility of Neuralink that Elon Musk is working on?
3: Well, I think that there's a fundamental flaw in some of his thinking and that of the other transhumanists, because they're physicalists. They think that the human consciousness is reducible to a wet computer called the brain. But we have so much evidence from near-death experience and other paranormal phenomenon that the brain does not produce consciousness. The brain correlates with consciousness. And that's why your consciousness can expand when it decouples from the brain, like in a near-death experience. There are things they simply can't explain that are widely reported by hospice workers, like the phenomenon of terminal lucidity, where somebody who's had profound dementia hasn't recognized a person in 2 years, but suddenly, shortly before they die, they become completely lucid. This is because they've decoupled from the brain and have access to this more transcendent form of consciousness that's not ultimately bound to the brain. So their whole model is based on the idea that the brain, that our consciousness is nothing but like, you know, a misfiring wet computer. And that's wrong. So I think a lot of their transhumanist ideas are not going to work out the way they think they will. And we won't be able to download your soul or your psyche into an NVIDIA chip, no matter how hard they tried.
2: West of the Rockies, Dan's with us in Nevada. Hello, Daniel, go ahead.
5: Hello, George, and happy post-birthday.
2: Thank you.
5: You know how it is sometimes, I'm sure. I'm Dan that tragically lost his father in Stockton, California in 2019 in August of that year. And I was on your show with another gentleman that was an officer, and I'm really thankful for your guests that you had that kind of helped me through that, you know.
2: Oh, because great.
5: You talked about the people coming back to visit the people that are on the earth here, I mean, their loved ones. But I just have a statement followed by a question. I can say exactly when Jesus is coming back.
2: When might that be?
5: Well, as you think not, according to Matthew 24:44. Just to give everyone to chew on to think he's never coming back, but he is. But it's going to be in a time and when we don't think it's going to happen. It will happen. And he says he comes in clouds. He, like Jesus said, they say he's over here, over there. Don't believe him, because he's going to be coming in clouds, according to the word of God. But a question for your guest. You're doing a fabulous job, by the way, sir. Just wanted to ask you a question. Do you think, because Revelation says about the Antichrist, do you think I could be the Antichrist? And I'll take my answer off the air out of respect for people behind me waiting patiently. And great show, George.
2: All right, thanks, Dan. And that's what Cornelius, who just called in, believes. Go ahead, Jonathan.
3: Well, it can be the functional equivalent of the Antichrist and of the greatest archangel. It's the blessing and the curse aspect. It could end humanity, and it could save us, and it could do some of both at the same time, as it is already doing. It's changing everything everywhere all at once, like the movie title, and it's curing disease and able to solve the protein folding problem. And at the same time, it could be used by the Chinese military to do God only knows what. And so, it's both. It's an angel and a demon, if you want to use the mythic labels.
2: Let's go to Tim in Alberta, Canada. Welcome, Tim. Go ahead, Timmy.
6: Hey, George, Jonathan, Cornelius. Nostradamus, you were talking a little bit about that before. I sent Herb Bell 1999, Who Survived, in, I think it was 1998 or 1997, sent him the book, and he had the author on it. It was Stefan Paulus. But what's more interesting, in 98, December, this would be in the archives, I guess, somewhere, I made a prediction for 1999 that, you know, he used to read at the end of the year, take them in December and read them in beginning of the year. But mine was based on that. 1999, set Maw, from the sky will come the great king of terror, resuscitating a great king of Mongols before and after Mars. God of war reigns happily. And my guess was simply, I said, Set Ma, they always thought that was July month, Great King of Terror descends from the sky. I said, airliners in September is what I said. And that was 1999 prophecy. And in 2001, it happened. And the Great King of Terror, I always thought it was an airliner. If you've ever been in one in trouble, it's absolute terror. But the Great King of Mongols ended up being Osama bin Laden. And there was war after, and there still is, a war on terror.
2: What do you think, Jonathan, that people can make predictions like that?
3: Well, you can use any of these kind of books to make good predictions after things have happened, and then you try and line things up retrospectively, and you can play the same game with Led Zeppelin songs or songs by Yes, and you find a way to make anything match up. But it's really just a game. You know, you have all these long books with all this flowery metaphorical language. It's like an infinite catalog of Led Zeppelin songs. And, you know, the Mark of the Beast and all that was, biblical scholars will tell you it was about Nero. But instead, it could be Gorbachev. He had a birthmark on his head. He was the beast. But Vladimir Putin is much more of an antichrist than Gorbachev was. And so whoever is the current bête noire, you know, that they have the mark of the beast. They're the Antichrist. And it's always changing based on who you don't like. The Whore of Babylon is always some country or something that, you know, is unpopular at the moment. And you can just keep playing this game forever. But, you know, when they try and make an end time prophecy, it's a failed 100% of the time.
2: Let's go to Todd in the state of Washington. Welcome, Todd. Go ahead.
7: Thank you very much, George. Now, Mr. Zapp, I believe in the power of G.I. Joe. Okay, I don't do AI, I do G.I. Joe. And I collect the dolls, and I go all the way back from 1964 through the 1990s Hall of Fame. Now, I'd like to know how you feel about collecting physical objects such as G.I. Joe and CDs and cassettes and so forth.
3: I am a huge collector. If you saw my house, it's like a giant art space because I'm a huge collector of all kinds of strange things.
2: You're so a hoarder, I can definitely Jonathan, sympathize. Aren't you?
3: Well, a hoarder is indiscriminate, but I like to think of myself as a collector, but, you know, I can fall into being a little bit of a hoarder, and my dad was the same way, but I curate. I look for very specific magical objects, and I find them all the time in thrift stores and yard sales and flea markets.
2: Do you enjoy? What's your best collection?
3: Well, I've got a great collection of Mille de Fure paperweights. Those are the ones with little flower patterns. But what I really like is old tech. I have a study that's filled with old, like, vacuum tube technology and stuff like that. And I just love the build quality of old film cameras and old electronics and stuff like that.
2: Let's go to AC in Cleveland. Get you in here, AC. Go ahead.
8: Hello, George, and hello, Jonathan. Jonathan, you take a dim view of the Book of Revelation, but the Book of Revelation actually prophesied AI and also television. okay? Because in Revelation chapter 13, it talks about the false prophet who had given power, life unto the image of the beast, that the image of the beast should both speak and cause that as many as would not worship, who would not worship the image of the beast, should be killed. And the book of Revelation also foretold of television, because there was two witnesses in Revelation chapter 11 who died for, and their bodies were 3.5 days in the street of Jerusalem, and people of different languages and nations were able to see those bodies.
2: Isn't that part of interpretation, Jonathan?
3: Yeah, and again, it's the oldest game in the world. I'm not going to back down on the book of Revelation. Thomas Jefferson called it merely the ravings of a maniac. And, you know, you can play all these games with it, and it always seems to predict whatever is going on at the time, and that's constantly changing. And I don't buy it. You know, if you just look at the history of everything that people have said a particular verse in the book of Revelation was about, and there's 10,000 different things. So it's not a reliable game, and it has a high body count associated with it. I spend quite a bit of time in the book. There's a whole chapter on Heaven's Gate, and they did some of that too. You know, the saucer suicide cult. I talked to one of the key spokesperson that's still alive for that group. It gets people into big trouble. You know, I think the book of Revelation should come with a black warning label that it may cause homicidal and genocidal ideation, and it certainly has. And so you can take that book and use it to cast shadow on almost anything you want by playing these games with it.
2: Jonathan, thanks for being on the program. Come back again. Make it number 13. For Dan Galante, Michael Corsio, Tom Danheiser, Sue Trikas, Lex Lonehood, Sean Latasur, Alec Fernandez, Tim Banal, George Knapp, and Richard Serrett, I'm George Norrie, somewhere out there on Coast to Coast AM. We'll see you on our next edition. Until then, be safe, everyone.

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0: interests in the region a target.
1: President Trump this morning will attend the dignified transfer of the remains of soldiers killed in the Middle East. Cleanup today along a wide swath of the Northeast after a string of strong storms.
2: Large trees falling on homes and crushing cars in New York. North of the city, vehicles completely underwater. People forced to climb onto their cars' roofs to reach higher ground. The severe weather triggering more than 2,500 flight cancellations and over 7,000 delays, with ground stops issued at major airports from the D.C. area to Boston.
1: ABC's Hannah Batah. Later tonight or early tomorrow, Tropical Storm Bertha could hit Louisiana. Days after accusing China of hacking American election systems and stealing voter roll information, President Trump was asked if there will be any consequences.
3: Well, we're going to talk to him about it. It took place a long time ago. I think China is maybe a little bit different today than it was then.
1: New Jersey now blames a software problem for allowing about 6,000 non-citizens to be added to its voter rolls. OpenAI now says a couple of its artificial intelligence models went rogue, breaking out of what was supposed to be a closed system and hacking into another company. They did it all on their own. You're listening to ABC News.
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1: Due back in court today, former Venezuelan leader Nicolas Maduro. His lawyers are expected to object again to the American military operation that pulled him and his wife out of Venezuela to face drug trafficking charges. Both have pleaded not guilty. Discovered 2,000 feet below the waves of the Atlantic, the wreckage of a plane that went down 74 years ago. Pan Am Flight 256 had just left Puerto Rico bound for New York when it hit the water. 69 people on board, 52 of them died. Health Secretary Robert F. Kennedy Jr. says the outbreak of that bug that's made hundreds of people sick is now under control. ABC's Elizabeth Schulze.
6: Nationwide, we know that at least 1,600 people have gotten sick in five states, and the FDA has linked those illnesses to that Taylor Farms lettuce that was coming from central Mexico, shredded iceberg lettuce. They say that those people who got sick ate at Taco Bell restaurants in those five states. But we do know this has already spread to a lot of other states too, 34 states. There are other pockets where cases are going up. So this is definitely not over yet.
1: And Taco Bell pulling lettuce from stores in more than two dozen states. In New York City, a fifth person has now died in an outbreak of Legionnaires' disease. And a drug bust in Italy that is literally bananas. Police there say they found 1,700 pounds of pure cocaine packed into a shipment of bananas from Ecuador. Street value, $285 million. Sherry Press.
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6: I'm Trey Gowdy.
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8: I'm Bill Hemmer, and this is the Fox News Rundown. Wednesday, July 22nd, 2026. I'm Dave Anthony. New Fox News power rankings give Democrats a slight edge ahead of the November elections as they try to win back control of the House and Senate. But Republican Congressman Riley Moore tells us,
9: it's always easier to run against something. And now the Democrats have handed us a real opportunity where we are now running against communism, because that is who they are electing in a lot of these primary races that are going on right now on the Democrat side.
10: I'm Bill Malugin. As the battle over immigration enforcement rages on, one mother is refusing to stay silent. An angel mom is demanding accountability for the tragedy that stole her daughter's life.
11: It's your act together. I mean, just come on, help protect the citizens. We just want to be protected by you.
12: And I'm Jason Chaffetz. I've got the final word on the Fox News Rundown.
6: It may be summer now, but 15 weeks from today, we'll be waking up in November to election results that decide control of the next Congress. And President Trump is confident.
13: We're doing unbelievably with the economy. We have investment. As you know, Toyota is coming in with the biggest plant, I understand, anywhere in the world. They're leaving Mexico. They're coming into our country.
6: Telling reporters at the White House he has secured a lot of foreign investment since returning to office.
13: We have over $19.2 trillion being spent in America. And they're going to be opening up in a year or a year and a half. And there has never been a time like this in America. Truly, it's the golden age.
6: Democrats couldn't disagree more.
14: A few months ago, Trump said, I don't think about Americans' financial situation. Of course he doesn't. He's too busy thinking about his own.
6: Senate Minority Leader Chuck Schumer believes Democrats can take back the majority in November, focusing on affordability. Fox News Power Rankings out this week show the race for Senate control is even, with four seats considered up for grabs in Alaska, Iowa, Maine, and Ohio. In the House, the rankings give Democrats a slight edge, 211 to 208, with 16 races considered too close to call. And as polls show, a majority of Americans disapprove of how President Trump's handling the economy, Democrats have a four-point lead over Republicans in a generic ballot.
9: We have the House, we have the Senate, we have the White House. Of course, on the generic ballot, just if you go look back historically, that's always going to create a better environment for the Democrats.
6: Congressman Riley Moore is a Republican representing West Virginia's 2nd House District.
9: If you go back and look through trends, they've had to overperform the generic ballot to be able to get the majority. And right now, I wouldn't say it looks like they're going to overperform. And lastly, there are 13 Democrats that are in seats that Trump won. There are three Republicans in seats that Kamala won. So that's what I'm saying when I We have better terrain. We want to run on what we have done. You know, we deliver tax cuts, unleashed American energy, secured the border, all of these great things that we have done with President Trump and Republican-controlled Congress. But you've been around this a long time. It's always easier to run against something. And now the Democrats have handed us a real opportunity where we are now running against communism, because that is who they are electing in a lot of these primary races that are going on right now on the Democrat side. And we feel pretty good.
6: Now, certainly a big issue for voters is the economy, cost of living, and the Iran war has been an issue with rising gas prices. Again, people concerned about grocery prices. That's something that is going to be on President Trump's record. I know he's not on the ballot, but certainly Republicans are going to have to deal with those issues. It's July. Do you see these things getting better by November?
9: Yeah, I mean, look, the price of gas and things like that, I mean, these are kind of transient in my mind. They move and shift, and I do think they're going to get better by November. And obviously, energy prices like gasoline as a pass-through cost down to all of your other goods, down to the durable goods, down to the food that you buy in the grocery store. Obviously, they travel on trucks and trains and things like that and airplanes. So there is a pass-through cost that goes down to the consumer just beyond the pump, and we understand that. But if you go look at what's happening in the economy, the jobs added, the jobs report that we've had in the last quarter come out from the Department of Labor, as we start to see people actually, a lot of these businesses reshoring here in the United States, obviously it's not an instantaneous number that's going to jump out at you, but this is going to prove out. And I think Secretary Bessent said it very correctly, is that, look, last year in the legislation we passed kind of set the table, and this year is going to be the banquet. And I think that is going to come to fruition for us. War, whenever you have conflict, certainly that is on people's minds as they go to the polls. But it is not common that foreign policy drives voters one direction or another, unless you're talking about some larger cataclysmic type conflict, which certainly we are not in.
6: Well, in the Fox polling in this power ranking, 68% in June disapproved of President Trump's handling of the economy. So that's more than 2 out of 3. How do you turn that around?
9: I think that they are. I think that we have the ability to turn that ship around in terms of the price of gas and some of these other durable goods and food and things of that nature, the grocery store. I think that we are going to turn that around. And look, 15 weeks is a long time before the election. You know, 48 hours is a long time in politics. So I think we have time to be able to get this ship back on course. And, you know, we passed a lot of other pieces of legislation that are helping the average American. And I think that it's going to get proven out here at the polls in November.
6: Healthcare and housing actually higher in a Reuters poll as far as on the minds of voters than food and gas. How do you address those particular issues as the Republican Party going into the elections?
9: Well, one of the things that was driving housing costs, as you've seen reported, was illegal immigration. That was one of the things driving the cost of housing higher. Why? Supply and demand. I mean, that's kind of basic economics. If we have people obviously demanding housing, that's going to drive prices up. That is going to start to lever off. Obviously, that does take some time on that as well. But I think the immigration issue is going to have a quantitative effect in a positive direction as it relates to housing. Healthcare is an issue that we've all been trying to tackle, whether it's us or the Democrats. Everybody's been trying to tackle the spiraling cost of healthcare. Now, you've seen PBM reform being part of that, Trump RX, trying to do things to lower the cost of prescription drugs. But there is no doubt that I hear from my constituents, we hear from people all over the country, the rising price of healthcare that continues to spiral out of control is a problem.
6: You talk about immigration. Democrats certainly will have a lot of anti-ICE messaging in their campaign as they get into the fall. They call ICE out of control and the Trump immigration crackdown. What's the Republican counter?
9: We're securing America. We ran on making America safe again. And I think that you see crime rates starting to drop all around the country, cities and states and municipalities and otherwise. So these operations being undertaken are making our people safer. And I think people are starting to see that. So I think that's kind of certainly something that is very tangible for the average voter.
6: You have a focus also on another aspect of immigration. And there are people who tout the legal system of legal immigration and people who are waiting in line and doing it right to get into the country. But there are concerns about that process, and I know you want reforms to it. So what do you think is wrong that needs fixing with the legal immigration process?
9: I think the H-1B visa program is a major problem. I think it's a scam. It's in a scam that's been pushed on the American worker by the corporate elites in this country, because we're sending our kids to college, we're sending them to trade school, we're sending them through a union apprenticeship program or otherwise to go get advanced education, knowledge, and skills, to then be replaced by people from outside of our country with an H-1B visa because they can do it cheaper. You've seen a lot of fraud in that program where people have false documents, false degrees, not what they have said they have in terms of educational attainment, replacing our folks. So you're talking about, you know, computer programmers and accountants and this and that. And then don't forget the welders or the pipe fitters, I mean, carpenters, things like that, where people are being replaced with the H-1B visa program. We have 100 million people who are currently looking for work in the United States. We don't need an H-1B visa program. The American worker is the only worker in the world that has to compete with labor from all over the world inside their own border. And I don't think that makes any sense at all. You know, we all heard the, well, hey, you guys doing all these blue collar jobs in manufacturing, we're sending your jobs overseas, so everyone needs to learn to code. And now we've replaced the coding jobs with people with H-1B visas. So that doesn't make any sense at all to me. I think we need to eliminate the H-1B visa program. We need to eliminate OPT and STEM OPT and focus here at home on the American worker and put them first, finally.
6: All right. Now, when it comes to H-1B, that's been touted by tech companies, right? I mean, that they bring in people who just have a better education from other parts of the world. And these are highly skilled, highly tech jobs that Americans or few Americans can do. Isn't that what we're told?
9: That's what we're told, but I reject that premise outright. These are jobs that we have Americans that can do. What it comes down to is how cheaply they're willing to do the job, the folks who are coming in on the H-1B. Take a look at what they did at Microsoft with Xbox. They laid off thousands of workers here in America and then applied for thousands of H-1B visas. I mean, what are we doing here? I mean, so we have over 4 million Americans graduating college every year. You're telling me that out of those millions, we don't have any qualified engineers, computer science degree holders or other? I don't believe that at all. I don't believe that at all. It all comes down to the labor cost. And we need to focus on the American worker and stop replacing them with people who have fake degrees from other countries.
6: What is OPT? You referenced that as well.
9: OPT is a program where they, and STEM OPT, where you can be a student, so you come from another country on the OPT program, which, by the way, has never been authorized by Congress. This was done through federal rulemaking authority, so it's not like a law. This was done through an administrative action. That is where, and we have 500,000 students right now that are doing it. So they come from another country, they get on the OPT visa, and they are working while they are in school. Now, the advantage to the companies on that, don't have to pay Medicare taxes, don't have to pay payroll taxes. So the overhead is cut dramatically for them. And most of those students then transfer to an H-1B after that. So you see kind of what's going on here.
6: The New York Times has a story that the immigration crackdown is a problem in the healthcare elder care industry. There is all going to be, and there is a labor shortage, and the story talks about it's going to get worse with immigrants who fill these positions may no longer be able to fill the positions, and undocumented workers won't be able to fill these positions, and so that industry is going to have a shortage. Do you buy that?
9: What? They say this on everything. Oh, if we're not bringing people in, who's going to do these jobs? If we're not bringing folks into this country to do these jobs, and no one will do them. I don't believe that. No, I reject that. I think that's a false premise. It's a straw man. I don't believe that at all.
6: So again, back to the power rankings. 15 weeks before the midterm elections. Republicans, it's not easy to keep power in an off-year presidential cycle. Do you think you can do it?
9: I think we can do it. I absolutely think that we can do it. We're keeping the Senate. We're keeping the House. Take it to the bank.
6: Congressman Riley Moore, Republican, representing the 2nd District in West Virginia. Great to have you on the show. Thanks so much for being here.
9: Thanks so much for having me.

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1: Good morning. It's Wednesday, July 22nd, 2026. I'm Ted Lindner. This is the Fox News Rundown. U.S. Representative Andy Biggs, a fierce ally of President Trump and former head of the House Freedom Caucus, has won the Republican nomination for Arizona governor. Biggs defeating fellow U.S. Representative David Schweikart in the primary and will face Democrat Governor Katie Hobbs in what is likely to be one of the closest gubernatorial races coming up this November. President Trump is pledging support to implement a peace plan between Israel and Lebanon. Fox's Jared Halpern has more on this from the White House.
2: During an Oval Office meeting with Lebanon's President Joseph Aoun, President Trump promised a new future for the war-torn country.
3: It's been a very badly treated place and country, and we're going to have it properly treated and treated with respect that it deserves.
2: Aoun is the first Lebanese president to visit the White House since 2009. His visit punctuated by talks with senior U.S. officials to provide support for his nation's military. Under a deal with Israel, Lebanon's army will take control of areas where Hezbollah militants have controlled as Israel's military withdraws from Lebanon. At the White House, Jared Halpern, Fox News.
1: Having second thoughts about that song in your old Insta post? Well, you can now change it. Fox's Evan Brown has more on that.
4: Used to be changing music in your posts on Instagram meant having to delete the post and uploading an edited version with the fresh sounds, but this meant deleting likes and comments. Now, Meta is promoting a new tool called Replace Audio, in which users can change the music or other audio while keeping the rest of the posted content. To make use of the new Replace Audio tool using either the iOS or Android Instagram apps, just go to the post in question and tap More Options, then Edit, then Audio. From here, select a new track as you would have selected one originally and then tap Done. Evan Brown, Fox News.
1: Fears of suspected frauds got the Trump administration pausing more federal Medicaid funding to Minnesota and California. Fox's Jeff Manasso with more on that.
5: The Department of Health and Human Services deferring over $1 billion in Medicaid payments to California and Minnesota, states the government says have been noncompliant over continued concerns of suspected fraud. Administrator for the Centers for Medicare and Medicaid Services, Dr. Mehmet Oz.
6: We're protecting American taxpayers, American patients, and the outrage, the anger that America feels crosses party lines on this issue.
5: HHS says a path to resolution is simple: to submit basic documentation showing the payments and medical services are legitimate. Jeff Manasso, Fox News.
1: President Trump headed to Georgia today to speak to supporters in the Atlanta area. Fox's Tanya J. Powers with more.
7: President Trump's visit comes less than 6 months after his trip to a North Georgia steel factory and ahead of two major midterm elections in the state. His stop in Marietta is expected to highlight education, according to officials at Wheeler High School in Cobb County. He's also expected to talk about the recent launch of Trump accounts. Republican Rick Jackson, a healthcare CEO and political newcomer, is facing former Atlanta Mayor Keisha Lance Bottoms in Georgia's gubernatorial race and is expected to appear with Trump. Tanya J. Powers, Fox News.
1: And I'm Ted Lindner. This is the Fox News Rundown.
0: This is the Fox News Rundown.

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18: The major averages ending higher on Tuesday, boosted by a recovery in chip stocks as investors get in gear for earnings reports from some of the country's biggest tech companies that will test the AI trade. Semiconductors and memory chip makers climb for a second day ahead of big tech earnings. The Dow up 385 points, the Nasdaq higher by 329, S&P 500 up 66. Today, big tech earnings will be released from Google parent Alphabet, IBM, Tesla, and Texas Instruments. Ray Wong of Constellation Research is expecting upbeat reports, with investors focusing on anything these companies have to say about artificial intelligence.
19: The question is this AI boom real? Is it going to continue? And when does the party end?
18: Also releasing earnings, AT&T, Southwest Airlines, and GE Vernova, among a batch of other.

0: This is the Fox News Rundown.
1: New data out from U.S. Immigration and Customs Enforcement highlighting what the Trump administration sees as their successful efforts to pursue and remove illegal immigrants. ICE says they've conducted more than 350,000 deportations in fiscal year 2026 so far. More than 65,000 people are in ICE custody right now, and about 60% of them have criminal convictions or pending criminal charges. June saw a record high number of immigration arrests. The agency made more arrests than they did in both January and February, when enforcement was intensified in Minnesota. That operation spurred fierce criticism against ICE, and the calls to eliminate the agency are only growing louder.
2: This affects me, so why wouldn't you want to go out and like try and like at least make a change in your own little way?
3: Here to demand an end to it, and not just through reforms or independent investigations through body cameras. It's going to happen only when we abolish ICE.
1: But many Americans are applauding the progress ICE is making, especially those whose lives have been directly impacted by weak immigration policies. Earlier this year in Virginia, an illegal alien from Sierra Leone was charged in the stabbing death of Stephanie Minter. Before that murder, local authorities had warned about the suspect's lengthy criminal history that included dozens of prior arrests for offenses ranging from assault to rape. In 2020, he was issued a final deportation order, but he was never removed.
4: I don't know the system, how it works and all that.
1: Cheryl Minter is the mother of Stephanie Minter, and she's calling for accountability from Fairfax County Commonwealth Attorney Steve Descano. And she started a change.org petition with the Victims' Rights Reform Council to recall Descano.
4: But with what I found out along the way so far, it always leads back to Descano and his office, and he's the head of the office.
1: You testified on the Hill here in May, and during that testimony, Descano also testified, and he turned to you and he looked you in the eye and he apologized to you. Did you find that sincere, or do you think he was just kind of trying to play it up because the cameras and the media were there?
4: I'm sure he's sorry. I mean, deep down, I'm sure he is. If it happened to his life, I'm sure that he'd want the same from somebody else. But personally, he had not before, and I do think that a lot of it was because of the media and where we were. And I mean, even a phone call, and I did. I mean, I got people from the office who had actually I talked to. And of course, everyone says the same thing. We're so sorry that all of this happened. Mm-hmm. And which is, what else can you say?
1: Well,
4: from him. Yeah.
1: And your daughter's case isn't entirely unique, right? I mean, Mr. Descano has several cases this year involving illegal immigrants who have been charged with murders or other violent crimes that his office has previously, you know, gone very soft on, whether it's dropping charges or refusing to prosecute cases. Just talk about what you've learned in the bigger picture about what Descano has done with that office since your daughter's murder.
4: I mean, he's actually let a child abuser go since Stephanie's death, and got the charges dropped. So I don't see where there's a whole lot of headway going or changing if he's still, you know, mentally able to do that after so much crime has been committed by these people, and he's still releasing them. It's like, I don't know. It's almost like he's got a thing out for the citizens and wanting to hurt them versus protecting them is what I see. I don't see that him doing his job.
1: He's been criticized for considering immigration status in some of his prosecutorial decisions. On his old campaign website, it used to say that, his office will consider immigration ramifications when prosecuting cases. He says he doesn't do that anymore, and that was just campaign bluster. What are your thoughts on that?
4: I completely believe that he just said it for his campaign. I think he literally, I mean, when I read it, because I read it before it became, I won't say public, because it was there. But when they brought it up and people were like, what? And I was like, I had read it. I had already read it. And I was just amazed at what he had said. And this was just weeks after Stephanie's death that I seen it and was just flabbergasted at what he had put in on his website for everyone to see.
5: And I understand you've got a change.org petition. You're trying to get them recalled. Update us on that.
4: It just started. I think it started last Tuesday, maybe it was, when the final work went out. I haven't gotten a update as of yet on how it's going. I've got to talk to the gentleman that helped me and Jennifer, who's helped me along the way too, to do an update and see how that is going. And find, and this may be one of the ways to get it out there and get it public so that we can get signatures.
5: Looking at the bigger picture, there are some who say there shouldn't be such a focus on crimes committed by migrants or by people in the U.S. illegally, because American citizens commit crimes too. You know, what do you make of that argument? Is it more frustrating for you knowing that your daughter's killer was living here in the country illegally and should have been deported?
4: Absolutely. I mean, first of all, why do we need... The reason he's out of Africa was because he was committing crimes. So he's here doing the same thing. We don't need any more criminals here. We have enough of our own citizens that are. And they do time. They do their time. It's just very saddening to see that the illegals who won't even take the steps to become citizens are just released and led to walk the street. And I mean, if this guy had been convicted before of other crimes that he had committed, you know, Stephanie wouldn't be gone now. And that's just the truth and how it is.
5: I can only imagine how you must feel when you see the national discourse right now, and there's kind of a divide within the Democratic Party, and you've got a bunch of people on the very far left wing right now who are advocating for getting rid of borders entirely, ending all immigration enforcement, and completely abolishing ICE. What are your thoughts when you hear something like that?
4: I mean, ICE is there for a reason, and it's to get these bad guys out. The bad one. I mean, if someone's working along the way to get their citizenship and doing everything that we require to get that done, then I shouldn't be bothering them. If they are, I don't agree with it. Because, I mean, we are founded on the fact that everybody here is an immigrant at some point in time. The U.S. wouldn't be the U.S. if that's how it was. But don't bring your criminal stuff. Come do your paperwork, do what you want, do what you have to do to get your citizenship, and I'm all for that. You know,
5: so what would your message be to the politicians who do want to get rid of borders and immigration enforcement entirely? You know, as a mom who has lost her daughter to someone who should have never been in this country, what is your message to those politicians to maybe try to break through to them and get a human element to where they understand the ramifications of this?
4: I just want them to know, I think they need to, and I don't know how this can be done, but I think borders should be protected, yes. And whatever the process is needs to be controlled and not just wide open, come on in and join the party, which is where I've seen this was. And then we've had it trying to stop, and then now we've got the battle of trying to keep people out and then trying to let everybody in. And there has to be some kind of control. And the only way to control something is to have a border and have somebody on the border, you know, letting them in or not letting them in.
5: What's your message to Steve Desgano if he hears this?
4: Get your act together. I mean, just come on, help protect the citizens. We just want to be protected by you. I mean, I'm not in Fairfax. I get protected by, you know, the Fredericksburg and Spotsylvania counties, but you're not protecting us. And you're saying that, you know, you want people not to be scared of the immigrants, to be scared. Well, if they're doing nothing wrong, they shouldn't be scared. And if you didn't allow the criminals to go back on the streets, there's no reason for any of them to be scared.
5: Cheryl Minter, thank you so much for your time. We really, really appreciate it.
4: Thank you so much.

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14: Fox News, I'm Sue Guzman. 5 months into the conflict, the U.S. has wrapped up an 11th night of heavy strikes against Iran. Senate Minority Leader Chuck Schumer says Democrats, however, are working to bring American soldiers out of the region.
15: Senate Democrats will now force another vote this week to end this unauthorized war and bring our troops home.
14: Representative Andy Biggs defeating fellow U.S. Representative David Schweikert in the Republican primary in Arizona. He will face Democratic Governor Katie Hobbs in November. Thousands of non-citizen Americans voted in New Jersey in the elections in 2023 and 24.
16: New Jersey Governor Mikey Sherrill says this happened under the previous administration of fellow Democrat Phil Murphy. More than 6,000 non-citizens being registered as voters in 2023 because of a software error in the Motor Vehicle Commission system.
14: Fox's Lisa Brady, America's listening to Fox News.

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1: The Dodgers once again have the best record in baseball. They defeated the Phillies 2-1 Tuesday to improve to 64-38. They now sit a half game up on the Brewers, who lost to the Mets 4-0 to drop to 63-38. Elsewhere, the Rays beat the Blue Jays 12-2. The Cubs defeated the Tigers 11-2, and the Padres topped the Braves 8-3. The FIFA World Cup set viewership records for Fox as 38,937,000 people tuned in to see Spain defeat Argentina 1-0 on Sunday. It's the most watched soccer telecast in U.S. television history. That's your sports on the Fox News Rundown. Tony Genualdo, Fox News.
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3: Look. I have no sympathy for Ryan Clark. When you divide people with lies, I got nothing for you. In terms of his analysis, you throw in Mina Kimes, you throw in Levitard, you throw in Sarah Spain, you throw in Bo Jones, you throw in Acho, you throw in all the other idiots. It's just comic relief to me. Absolute comic relief. Now, I don't want to see anybody lose their job, but it's total comic relief, these idiots. And if you think about it, most, if not all, of the people that I just mentioned at one point or another worked for ESPN, and all were let go for one reason or another. Some with layoffs, some contract expired, some they said, yeah, just get the hell out. It's fascinating. Clark was the worst of the worst. A passive-aggressive racist. And you know what? It sold for a lot of people.
4: For Outkicks, don't at me. I'm Dan Dokich, and this is Fox News Rundown.
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8: New York Magazine says, quote, like it or not, Kamala Harris is your front runner, end quote. Amazing. Kamala Harris was left as politically dead after a devastating loss to President Trump and J.D. Vance. But now there's a lot of chatter that she's the front runner. Every poll that's happened over the last 6 months, Kamala Harris in first place. I think this demonstrates a couple of different things. One is there is no national leader for the Democratic Party. And number two, she has quietly been going around the country talking about her book, talking about her future, and wondering if maybe she just might be what the Democrats are looking for as the nominee going into 2028. On the Republican side, it's going to be a battle, I think, between J.D. Vance and Marco Rubio, or will they pair up together? There seems to be a much deeper bench for the Republicans going into 2028. You have lots of other people that are strong contenders and even some wild cards out there. But on the Democratic side of the aisle, I think a lot of people thought that Gavin Newsom would grab a hold of this, but he doesn't seem to be polling well and catching on. Besides, who wants to be like California these days? Other than the weather, there's not much success to point to. So will it be Kamala Harris, or will it be somebody we've never thought of yet? It's still very early, but the sensation of the presidency will catch fire right after the midterms that happen in November. So don't dismiss Kamala Harris. She very well might be the Democratic nominee for the presidency of the United States in 2028. I'm Jason Chaffetz, Fox News contributor and host of the Jason in the House podcast.
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0: 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Next traffic update in 9 minutes at 6:10. 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
1: A fall-like Wednesday out ahead of us. Cold front went by yesterday. It's much cooler today. We'll have sunshine with lake effect clouds. We're only in the upper 60s to near 70 for a high.
2: Talking 40s maybe this time tomorrow morning. That's Cleveland 3 News meteorologist Matt Wynn. 60s around this morning. 61 Solon, 63 at your severe weather station. Sports check. How about the Guards, Mike Snyder?
3: Well, Bill, no home runs, no problem. Guardians 5, Twins 2. We'll tell you how they did it coming up in sports.
2: Stock index is up almost 1% yesterday. Good day on Wall Street. Get a Bloomberg Money update for you in 7. And are you eating lettuce? We were at a restaurant last night. I had a salad. I kind of thought, oh, okay, we'll try. But, I mean, it's been the story as far as this sickness and all, and the recall or not recall, that sort of thing. John Matarese, Don't Waste Your Money consumer guy over at News 5, joins me on that story coming up in 10 minutes. Carmen Angelo in, breaking overnight. What we know, it was in the parking lot, this shooting?
4: Yeah, in the parking lot about 1 o'clock this morning. This breaking story, Bill, just into our 24-hour newsroom. A man in critical condition after being shot early today in the parking lot of the Cleveland Police Department's 5th District. That's on East 152nd Street. The victim was rushed to University Hospitals, where he's said to be very critical this hour. Little known about the incident right now. No word of any suspect, although a couple of vehicles, we're told, were towed from the scene. We'll continue to follow this developing story for you right here on Wills and Snyder. U.S. forces concluding an 11th straight night of strikes targeting Iran overnight. 18 American service members have now died in the conflict, 4 since Friday. ABC's Karen Hua reports on the latest casualties from Washington.
5: The Pentagon identifying 28-year-old Sergeant Angel Rompersad of New York, who's believed to have been killed in last week's attack on a U.S. base in Jordan, and 30-year-old Sergeant Michael Swinton of North Carolina, killed during the detonation of an Iranian drone in Iraq. His wife telling ABC News, Swinton was an amazing husband and father to his 2 young children.
4: Fireworks on the Hill. War Secretary Pete Hegseth taking to Capitol Hill Tuesday to testify about Iran war funding in the Senate. This after facing pointed questions about the war's timeline and Iran's military capabilities.
6: You don't have a strategy. You don't have a long-term plan to actually win this war. When will you show leadership? When will you show leadership?
7: Why don't you show some leadership and stand up to your fellow Democrats who won't fund the troops, who stand and play partisan politics while you don't give us the money?
4: That a heated exchange between Hegseth and Michigan Democratic Senator Gary Peters. With the war escalating, Hegseth told the Senate Appropriations Committee the White House's $88 billion supplemental funding request is critical to ensure America's military readiness across the board. The House has voted down a proposal that would have permanently barred transgender Americans from serving in the military. Lawmakers rejecting the amendment to the defense spending bill, largely along party lines, with 4 Republicans joining Democrats in opposition. Leaders in the city of Lakewood considering possible legal action against First Energy as the city has suffered countless power outages in recent years. The situation has become beyond problematic, and Lakewood City Council President Sarah Keppel says residents are sick of it.
8: Losing food that they can't afford to replace. I mean, we all know what the cost of groceries is right now. People losing medications that have to be refrigerated that they can't recover from their healthcare provider. We have people who have actually ended up hospitalized.
4: Lakewood City Council will hold a public meeting Monday night at 6 at City Hall to discuss what can be done to get First Energy to better serve their city. Firefighters are used to working in high heat conditions, but it's another thing to live in them.
9: Firefighters at Cleveland Fire Station 36 say the building's indoor temperature is almost 90 degrees. That's because the fire station on East 131 in the Mount Pleasant neighborhood has no working central air. The Firefighters Union says the city of Cleveland has provided portable AC units, and firefighters say they've spent their own money on window units. A Cleveland City Hall spokesman says they need new parts and more service on Station 36's central air conditioning system. And they just got a proposal. I'm Tom Moore.
4: Earlier this week, New York City Mayor Zoran Mamdani said he was in conversations with the city's legal department about arresting Israeli Prime Minister Benjamin Netanyahu when he comes to New York for the UN General Assembly in September. The International Criminal Court has charged Netanyahu with war crimes in Gaza, but Mamdani released a video on social media last night saying the city cannot carry out that arrest, but that the federal government should.
10: My administration has reviewed every avenue available under applicable law

0: determine whether New York City could execute the International Criminal Court's arrest warrant if Benjamin Netanyahu came here. It is clear that we do not have the independent legal authority to enforce this warrant. The federal government, however, does, and I call on them to join the ICC and execute this warrant.
1: But President Trump said online Monday that Netanyahu would not be arrested while visiting the United States. 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I'm Carmen Angelo.
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5: Gina Civetti at Bloomberg on your money this morning from Medina Country Club. Gina?
7: Stock futures came under pressure this morning. Oil prices rose. Pharmaceutical companies were also in focus after President Donald Trump announced plans to impose 100% tariffs on generic drugs imported to the U.S. starting in August of 2028. Stocks rose yesterday and the NASDAQ stood out with a gain of about 1.3%. Disney began a round of layoffs, including cuts at ESPN tied to its acquisition of the NFL's media assets this year, according to a staff memo from the sports broadcaster. Reports indicate that high-profile talent was among the cuts. The NFL sold assets, including its NFL Network cable channel, in exchange for a 10% stake in ESPN. Variety reports that Disney's Pixar Studios is also included in the layoffs. This report is sponsored by Vanguard Investor Choice, a proxy voting program for eligible Vanguard index funds. Get the latest business news from Bloomberg at 08 and 38 throughout the morning. I'm Gina Cervetti on WTAM 1100.
5: 388 average at the pump this morning. The lettuce story, would you eat it? John Matarese over at News 5. Might be surprised what John says you ought to be doing. We'll talk about that coming up. Is it a bug, Pat? Because it hit you. I mean, technically.
8: Yeah, literally a bug. It's a parasite.
5: A few weeks ago. So we'll talk about that some with John here. Coming another lawsuit, too, involving someone in Northeast Ohio making some news. Let's check your drive here first, then we'll talk about some lettuce. WTAM 1100 traffic. Pat Butler.
8: Thank you, Bill. 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Good highway drive so far this morning. Very light getting into downtown. Moving fine on the inner belt. There is some road work off to the right on 71 South in between West 150th and 480. Be careful as you pass by. And right now, 77 North is clear. It's a 20-minute ride from the Turnpike all the way up to East 9th Street. 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
5: A couple of real nice days for whatever outdoors, including golf. Your WTAM Tee Time forecast brought to you by the Grand Resort in Warren. Here's Cleveland 3 News meteorologist Matt Wentz.
10: Happy Wednesday to you, Bill. It's going to be a cool fall-like preview today. My goodness, temperatures are going to only get up into the upper 60s to near 70 this afternoon with a breeze off the lake. Lake effect clouds will mix with some sunshine.
5: 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News Radio WTAM 1100. Good morning. This is Bill Wills. John Matarese, your Don't Waste Your Money consumer guy over News 5 is with me. Let's talk about what I'm simply referring to as the lettuce story, John. It started a couple of weeks ago with Taco Bell. Where's this thing at? What should I do with lettuce and all?
11: That's what everybody's asking, Bill. And it's so confusing because we heard there was a recall. We heard there was an alert. Taco Bell pulled their lettuce. Then there was an alert about one brand of lettuce, and they started recalling it. Then the FDA said, oh, never mind. That was a false positive. I mean, it's just crazy what's been going on with this cyclospora. And, you know, everybody's heard about the diarrhea that you can get if you get this parasite. So people don't know what to do. And basically at this point, we still don't have a solid answer. It appears, though, it's just lettuce. And that's good because at first they were saying strawberries. They were saying raspberries, blueberries, and people were freaking out saying, well, I can't eat any fruits or vegetables. Now they're pretty much saying that all the reporting they're getting, an investigation, it comes down to lettuce, specifically shredded iceberg lettuce. So what that means is right now, you really want to stay safe. This is what I'm doing. You might just want to avoid those salads for a couple of weeks until they figure things out. And I love a salad.
5: Yeah.
11: The summer, how about you, Bill?
5: Oh, absolutely. You know? Absolutely.
11: I'll tell you, my favorite salad is Chick-fil-A's salad with the little nuggets on top, the
5: yes.
11: chicken nuggets. Oh,
5: yes.
11: I mean, I love that. Okay. But, you know, right now with the salad, I'm not so sure. And they say specifically watch out for the cut, shredded, bagged salad mixes in the grocery store. Some have been recalled. A lot are still on the shelves. In fact, I saw them on sale on Sunday. Wonder
5: yeah.
11: why. They say, nutritionists are saying, your best bet is to buy local produce. This has never happened. No one is blaming locally grown produce, the type you get at farmers markets, the type you get at some of the fresh grocery stores that are locally grown. And in fact, if you like chopped up iceberg lettuce, they say the one way to be safe with that is to buy a head of lettuce, the way Mom used to buy it. That
5: yep.
11: 99 cent of head lettuce, not 99 anymore. But
5: yep.
11: you buy that, you rinse it, you take the outer three layers off, rinse it again. What you have in there, the experts are saying, really is impervious to parasites. No bugs get inside a head of iceberg lettuce because it's basically sealed on the outside like a watermelon. So you get that head lettuce, you take the outer layers off, and then what's inside you should be safe with. So it comes down to the shredded lettuce that's in salads and that you can buy in the store that maybe you just want to hold off a little bit.
5: All right. Good advice for now. Obviously, whenever you're preparing food, especially lettuce, wash your hands, wash the lettuce. That's the main thing, no matter what. But especially with this parasite that we're obviously worried about. Even our traffic guy here, Pat Butler, had this thing a couple of weeks ago, John. And he just said it was awful. Just awful.
11: Yeah,
5: awful,
11: that's awful. What I'm yeah. hearing.
5: Oh.
11: That's what I'm hearing.
5: John Matarese, sir, Don't Waste Your Money, consumer guy at News 5. Follow him on all the different social media channels with Don't Waste Your Money. A lot of good content and good stuff up there to keep you hopefully healthier and, I know, save you a lot of money. All right, John, thanks much.
11: All right, great talking to you, Bill.
5: 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Coming up in 5 on your way to Cleveland Hopkins, at least a 15-minute wait at TSA, so don't cut it too close. We'll talk some other flying stories with aviation expert Jay Ratliff. A little 3-year-old caused a lengthy flight delay. Kind of frustrating for everybody on the flight. Jay will explain coming up on News Radio WTAM 1100. All right, good win last night. Parker Messick, what did he go, 5 innings, I think?
12: 5-plus again.
5: 5-plus, yeah.
12: He does that all the time, Bill. You know what? He's made 20 starts this year. He's worked for at least 5 innings in every one of them.
5: Good stuff. Another win for the Guard Sports, Mike Snyder.
12: Yeah, at Progressive Field, there were no home runs, but it was all good.
13: They're on their feet at the corner of Carnegie and Ontario. The 1-2 delivery. Swung on, hit a high drive deep right toward the corner. Watson's in the corner. He jumps in. Did he make it? He made the catch! Oh, what a play by Watson! He slammed into the sidewall on a dead sprint and leap and somehow made the catch. Ball game.
12: You know, I mentioned this from time to time. This is why Tom Hamilton is just, he is a Hall of Famer. But that was a tough call to make when you're making it on the spot. And you heard Tom with the pause because he wasn't sure. A lot of guys would have jumped, oh, he caught it or whatever. But no, he waited. And we know then that Watson caught the ball as we held our breath and the Guardians get the 5-2 win. You know, they're 7-2 over their last 9 games. Messick, as I mentioned to Bill, working 5-plus innings. Bullpen did the rest. Kwan an RBI double. Rocchio knocked in a run. 2 runs scored on sac flies. Another on a bloop single. A much different story than the night before when they hit the 7 homers.
14: There's a million different ways to score runs, and that's what we try to do every night, find ways to score runs. And, you know, it's a team game. You know, when we're right, we're stringing hits together. And they look different every night, but a lot of fun.
12: Speaking of stringing hits, Chase DeLauder in the midst of a on-base streak of 13 games in a row. In that stretch, he is hitting .385. Parker Messick working 5 or more innings in each of his 20 starts this year. This rookie is, he is something very special. Guardians and Twins continue their series tonight. It'll be a 6:40 first pitch. Slade Ciccone will throw it. You can hear it right here and free on the iHeartRadio app. With that win by the Guardians last night and the White Sox loss to Texas, Cleveland back in a virtual tie for first with Chicago in the division. And some good news from Akron yesterday. Angel Martinez on a rehab stint. Went 2-for-4 with a home run. Tim Herron getting some work in, worked a third of an inning, walked a couple, struck out a guy, 24 pitches before they removed him. Remember, Tim recently took that line drive above his elbow, so they wanted to get him some work. It's not all about the results when you send a pitcher on a rehab stint, at least what you read about in the box score. LeBron's agent is asking everyone for patience while his client ponders his decision and says there's no rush to make it. In Miami yesterday, talking about jumping the gun, the Heat, evidently optimistic that they might land LeBron, posted a link to a scheduled live stream titled LeBron James Introductory Press Conference, followed by the date of July 27th. They posted that to their YouTube channel. A team spokesman said, oh, that was a mistake, and they were preparing for the possibility of James signing there, mistakenly posted that link. And since then, the post has been deleted. And Browns rookies report tomorrow. Veterans are in next week. In fact, the first full squad practice is 1 week from today. Home of the Guardians and the Cavs. Mike Snyder, WTAM Sports.
5: I know it's a lot to think about with LeBron. I read a piece last night of Miami making the argument that, you know, Big Giannis is down there. And one of the things Pat Riley wants to do is teach him how to be a pro. Because I guess at times he was a little, you know, I may show up, may not for practice. And the argument is, could LeBron help him be a better pro? And that was one of the things maybe to try and sell LeBron when he come to Miami.
12: LeBron always has worked on his game. That's why he's lasted this long. He's taken care of his body over these years. Yeah, I mean, Bill, he's not the guy that he was, you know, five years ago.
5: Right.
12: But there's a lot of those things that you just his intrinsic things. If we look at the Cavs, you think the Cavs would have lost that game in New York if LeBron was on the floor last year in game one?
5: Yeah,
12: no.
5: You're right.
12: They wouldn't.
5: No.
15: No, he's LeBron.
16: We'll see. Maybe today. Maybe not.
17: Maybe today. Maybe not. Maybe next week. I wonder if the Browns will be through their first full practice. Because his agent's saying patience yesterday.
15: Right.
17: But you would think it would be soon. I mean, my goodness, look how long it's already gone. But this is Rich Paul yesterday, Bill. He said there's no rush.
15: It's like my daughter-in-law waiting on the birth of her fourth child.
17: Yeah, there
15: it's
17: you go.
15: Got to be sometime. I keep asking, is it going to be today or not? You know, let me know.
17: That's right.
15: Exciting time. 620 WTAM 1100 traffic for you, Pat Belknap. Pat?
8: 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From the Elk and Elk Traffic Center, if your child suffered a serious birth injury, call 1-800-ELK-OHIO. Highways are light, still moving up to speed, looking good downtown on the inner belt. There is some road work off to the right on 71 South in between West 150th and 480. Be careful as you pass by. If you're on 480 heading east or west right now, it should take about 20 minutes in between 71 and 271 without any problems. 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
15: Alrighty, Pat, weather, your Cleveland 3 News forecast from meteorologist Matt Wentz. Fall-like feel, lake effect, clouds, sun, and will be in the upper 60s to around 70. Clear tonight. We'll be in the 40s in some spots this time tomorrow morning. Then a beautiful day on Thursday, looks like sunshine, mid-70s. 62 this morning. Will be 63 at your severe weather station. Before we talk some flying with Jay Ratliff, Carmen Angelo with the trending and breaking news from overnight. Had a shooting. Now, this, what they're saying, was outside the Cleveland's fifth. Is that's what they're saying?
1: Yeah, the most unlikeliest spots, Bill, as gunfire rings out in the parking lot of the police department's 5th District on East 152nd. Little is known right now. No word of a suspect, but a man, Bill, said to be this hour in very critical condition. Leaders in Lakewood are fed up with First Energy. They hint at legal action to stop repeated power outages there. And Uncle Sam blasts more Iranian targets in the 11th consecutive day of airstrikes.
15: On your way to Cleveland Hopkins or Akron Canton or dropping somebody off this morning or flying anytime, let's check on a couple flying stories. Always enjoy catching up with aviation expert Jay Ratliff on News Radio, WTAM 1100. Jay, good morning to you.
18: Pleasant good morning.
15: All right, we never want a flight delay. A couple stories here. You've got one about a flight delay. This involved a little three-year-old?
18: Yeah, you know, when we're at the gates, you've flown a lot. We can't move until everybody is seated with their seatbelt on. There was a little three-year-old that did not want that, wanted to sit with mom and dad, and that was not sitting well with him. They could not get the poor little kid into a seat, which means the airplane cannot go anywhere. The parents tried and tried and tried, feeling horrible to delay the flight. And eventually the crew said, look, if you can't get the child to sit, we're going to have to ask you to get off the airplane, which they did.
15: Oh.
18: The problem was the airline then needed to, for security reasons, remove their bags. The check bags underneath the aircraft, which means they had to find them
15: and
18: remove them, which, you know, we've got a positive passenger bag match security protocol, which they were following, but it just delayed the flight. And, you know, a lot of the social media tweets at the time were supportive of the parents. Some were not. Some saying they would pay extra to be on a child-free flight. Well, I don't know if those individuals have kids or grandkids or not, but, you know, sometimes it's tough to get that. But if you're in a hurry or trying to make a connection, yeah, I can see where that would be an ill-timed issue for sure.
15: Hey, I feel bad for them. I, you know what? On the other hand, I always kind of laugh, but the professional flying kids I love to see. The ones that have their headsets, they got their lap, they know what they're doing. They got the little pull, you know, they're pulling their little suitcase through Charlotte. They know what they're doing. That's always cute to me to watch.
18: Well, it is. And when those kids sit behind me and Sherry, I'm thinking, oh, good Lord, what kind of flight are we going to have a, you know, kindergarten cop moment here when I'm kicking my seat?
15: Yeah.
18: And a lot of times you don't even know they're there. And, and Sherry and I will always turn to the parents and just compliment well behaved the kids were and how nice it was to see, you know, wording it a little bit better than that.
15: I understand. Sometimes I'd rather have them than the adults that you run into, but
18: that's
15: for another day. Now speaking of all this, look, there was a time, you know, family gets on, they're not sitting together, you give up your seat. I did it years ago on a trip to Arizona, got stuck in a middle seat in the back, but I felt okay. because I thought I was helping somebody. Having said that, things have changed because you're pricing these seats all the time, and that kind of changes things, doesn't it?
18: Yeah, and now that everything is tied into your reservation, some airlines, when you buy a drink to make it easier on the flight attendants, it's just charged to the credit card on file with your reservation, making it very easy to give you your drinks when you're flying.
15: Right, or food.
18: Bill, what happens if you switch seats with somebody? Flight attendant doesn't catch that, and they're just ordering up a storm. You're sitting there feeling pretty good about yourself, and then later you get this bill on your credit card for all this food and drink that you didn't get the chance to enjoy. So, yes, I'm not saying not to be nice, but recognize that if you do change seats, to let the flight attendant know so that they don't start charging everything automatically to the person that has that as the seat assignment, because that could definitely work against us.
15: That's like me using Snyder's member number at his country club when I can order stuff, you know.
18: You promise not to tell. No, yeah,
15: I wouldn't,
18: exactly.
15: I wouldn't. He's not listening. Don't worry about it. All right. Aviation expert Jay Ratliff on the line. Ever thought about day trading stocks? Check out the programming. 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Have a good day.
18: You too.
15: Whenever you get out of town, take us with you, too, on the iHeartRadio app. Catch Guardians Baseball 6:40 tonight from Progressive Field with Slade Ciccone on the mound. A couple delays early if you're heading to Boston. JFK had some storms earlier. And at least a 15-minute wait, according to TSA, out of Cleveland Hopkins. 6:27.
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15: Breaking this morning, shooting outside a Cleveland police station. What we know coming up with Carmen Angelo. It's Cleveland's Morning News with Wills and Steiner. This is Bill Wills. Good morning. Traffic, weather first. We start with your drive. Here's Pat Butler.
8: Thank you, Bill. From the Elk and Elk Traffic Center, if your child suffered a serious birth injury, call 1-800-ELK-OHIO. Still a good highway drive this morning. Moving okay downtown on the Inner Belt. Getting a little busy on 490 eastbound at East 55th, heading towards the Opportunity Corridor. From the west side, 90 east looks good. It is 10 minutes between Rocky River and downtown without any issues. Next traffic update in 9 minutes at 640. Pat Butler, WTAM Traffic on 1100 AM and 106.9 FM.
4: A fall-like Wednesday out ahead of us. Cold front went by yesterday. It's much cooler today. We'll have sunshine with lake effect clouds. We're only in the upper 60s to near 70 for a high.
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15: 61 this morning, Medina, 62 at the Universal Windows Direct Weather Center. From Cleveland 3 News meteorologist Matt Wentz. 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Indexes on the stock market all up almost 1% yesterday. We'll see how the market looks this morning for the open at 9:30. Bloomberg Money Update for you in about 7. Guardians with a 5-2 win last night. More on that with Mike Snyder Sports at 6:45. You like Corvettes? Always a big car show, the Corvettes at Corsa. More about that coming up at 6:50 on News Radio, WTAM 1100. Stay with us. Thanks for being there. Let's update you on the news, some breaking stuff from overnight. Carmen Angelo is in with what we know about a shooting outside a Cleveland police station, Carmen?
1: Yes, that's the case, Bill, and a man as a result in critical condition after that bizarre shooting incident in the parking lot early this morning of the Cleveland Police Department's 5th District. That's on East 152nd Street. Gunfire erupted about 1 o'clock this morning and left that man very critical. He was rushed to University Hospitals by Cleveland EMS. Name has not been released. Reports say there were 13 evidence markers laid down at the scene. No word of a suspect in this incident as Cleveland police continue their investigation. I have calls and texts out to the Cleveland Police Chief's office as well as Sergeant Freddie Diaz, so hopefully we glean more information as we continue this morning on Wills and Snyder. First Energy's power woes in Lakewood have been well documented as residents have seen numerous power outages in that city, and the problem has become so severe that Lakewood City Council President Sarah Keppel is hinting at possible legal action against First Energy. Keppel says residents are enduring unnecessary suffering when these repeated power outages strike.
6: It's just been a tremendous burden on our neighbors. And these are folks, I mean, we're living in the community too. These are our friends and neighbors, and we're seeing their suffering, and we just need it to end.
1: Keppel says it's time for a multifaceted response to continue pressure on First Energy, some of which can come from the Public Utilities Commission of Ohio, but some of that pressure could result in legal action, according to Keppel. Lakewood City Council will discuss the issue Monday night at a public meeting at Lakewood City Hall at 6 o'clock. U.S. Central Command completing yet another round of attacks on Iran overnight, marking the 11th consecutive night of assaults. Fox News Radio's Steve Harrigan in Tel Aviv has the latest.
7: The goal to limit or reduce the efforts of Iran to harass, target, and disable shipping in the Strait of Hormuz. That's CENTCOM's goal. Iran, on the other hand, has managed to disable yet another tanker, a Kuwaiti tanker, off the coast of Oman in that strait. Also, Iran hitting a Kuwaiti desalination plant, once again targeting the infrastructure of allies close to the U.S. in the region. As far as diplomatic efforts go, no sign of any progress, just the reverse. Both sides talking about a potential ratcheting up of events. President Tuff talking tough inside the White House, saying the U.S. has been nice to Iran so far, but there are much more options on the table.
1: According to War Secretary Pete Hegseth, Iran has been left in its weakest military position in decades following the U.S. strikes. Hegseth, meantime, testified Tuesday about the war funding in the Senate and faced pointed questions about the war's timeline and Iran's military capabilities. More now on that story from our Mark Mayfield.
5: Here is an exchange between Hegseth and Michigan Democrat Senator Gary Peters.
10: You don't have a strategy. You don't have a long-term plan to actually win this war. When will you show leadership? When will you show leadership?
11: Why don't you show some leadership and stand up to your fellow Democrats who won't fund the troops, who stand and play partisan politics while you don't give us the money?
5: With the war escalating, Hegseth told the Senate Appropriations Committee that the White House's $88 billion supplemental funding request is critical to ensure America's military readiness across the board. Hegseth was joined by Joint Chiefs Chair General Dan Kane. I'm Mark Mayfield.
15: An apparent mistake by the Miami Heat social media squad had fans buzzing. On the team's YouTube page yesterday, there was an image captioned LeBron James introductory press conference, and it was dated July 27th, 2026. The Heat, though, tell the Miami Herald the post was an accident. They say LeBron has not informed the team where he will play next season, and the post was something they're preparing just in case he decides to once again take his talents to South Beach. For the latest headlines at the top and bottom of the hour, set a preset on the free iHeartRadio app to WTAM 1100. I'm Carmen Angelo.
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16: This is a Bloomberg Money Minute. Amazon is making big gains in corporate sales. Amazon Business, which is a service that lets companies, schools, and government entities place recurring or bulk orders, is on track to sell $60 billion of merchandise annually. That's a jump of more than 70% from 2023. After the closing bell, Google parent Alphabet kicks off tech earnings season. Traders are looking for evidence that all of the spending on artificial intelligence is generating returns for these companies. Ahead of that, stocks are looking at modest losses. And more young adults are turning to social media, not their doctor, for medical advice. A new survey from communications firm Edelman finds 38% of people ages 18 to 34 have ignored a healthcare provider's guidance in favor of advice they saw on social media. That's up 12 percentage points from 1 year ago. This report is sponsored by Vanguard Investor Choice, a proxy voting program for eligible Vanguard index funds. Courtney Donahoe, Bloomberg Radio.
15: 388 average at the pump, by the way, this morning. Pat Beller, you know what you're doing December 18th?
8: Oh, that's a ways off. I don't know.
15: Matter of fact, we got entertainment news with Mike Dubusky coming up. There's a the RoboCop series looks like it's going to happen. Anyway, Avengers Doomsday. Uh-huh. Okay?

0: already sold 16.5 million tickets that went on sale yesterday. Wow. 16.5 million tickets already sold for the December 18th screening of Avengers Doomsday. I'm not sure what I'm doing tomorrow, let alone December 18th.
1: Yeah, it's hard to commit that far in advance.
0: But people are locking in because they want to make sure they see, be one of the first to see it December 18th. That's amazing.
1: Yeah, once you put it on your calendar, you're good to go.
0: Racking up millions from this is the fifth installment from Marvel Studios. Tickets only currently available for about 1,000 screens around the country. Went on sale alongside the release of the film's first full trailer the other day, showing Captain America and the gathering of all the heroes as they get ready to take on Dr. Doom on December 18th. A lot of people excited about that. Already cool. Buying tickets. Yeah. WTAM traffic, your drive this morning. See if Dr. Doom is in your way. Here's Pat Butler.
1: All right. Thanks, Bill. From the Elk and Elk Traffic Center, if your child suffered a serious birth injury, call 1-800-ELK-OHIO. Things actually getting a little bit busier for you right now. I'll start out with some good news. There was some road work on 71 South after West 150th. That has cleared out for the morning. 71 North is getting heavy around the Metro Health Curve heading towards the Inner Belt. 90 East is busy on the Inner Belt from East 9th up to Carnegie. 490 East is slow at East 55th heading towards the Opportunity Corridor. And there is a police stop slowing things down on 90 East at West 44th. The right lane is blocked. 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
0: Looks like a nice day today. Cleveland 3 News forecast. Here's meteorologist Matt Wentz.
3: Good Wednesday morning to you, Bill. A cooler day today. Temperatures will be about 15 degrees below average. As wind comes off the lake, we'll have some lake effect clouds, maybe a shower. Otherwise, lots of sunshine. Upper 60s to near 70 for a high.
0: 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Should be a nice night for Guardians baseball. Got a 6:40 first pitch at Progressive Field. Mike Snyder, sports in a couple. More on last night's 5-2 win. 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All right, entertainment news, names, notes, more on this RoboCop series. Here's Mike Dubusky.
4: My program will not allow me to act against an officer of this company.
5: RoboCop is coming to TV soon. Amazon MGM says it's officially picking up a series version of the 1987 movie. The show will follow a similar plot with a giant tech company convincing a city to put a robot on the police force.
6: You look like you.
7: What?
5: The trailer is out for the upcoming horror movie The Other Mommy. Jessica Chastain stars as a mother dealing with marital problems and an evil entity that takes on her appearance. It hits theaters October 9th. A lightsaber prop with Luke Skywalker's severed hand from The Empire Strikes Back has sold at auction for $3.75 million. Heritage Auction says that's the highest price ever for a Star Wars prop. And happy birthday to actress and singer Selena Gomez, who turns 34 today. Mike Dubusky, ABC News.
0: .645, Cleveland's Morning News with Wills and Snyder. Sports, your Guardians update. Here's Mike.
8: Well, Bill, yesterday we had a home run montage. Today we could actually have a sack fly montage as the Guardians got back to playing guards ball. And the guy that really ignites things over for this team is Stephen Kwan, and he is back to being the catalyst.
9: Now the 1-2. Kwan with a high drive, deep right center field. This is trouble. This ball is going to hit the track. Up against the wall. In to score the tying run is Hedges. In the second with an RBI is Stephen Kwan. And there's that pull side power that we have not seen much of from Stephen Kwan this year. And he doubles up the alley in right center to tie the ball game at one.
8: Guardians will go on and win it 5-2. As I mentioned, two of their runs later in the game came on sacrifice flies. Parker Messick working into the sixth inning, and the bullpen got the job done to get the win over the Twins. Getting back to Kwan, though, Stephen Vogt puts things this way.
7: The beauty with Kwan is he hasn't changed. You know, first part of the year wasn't going his way. You would have never known. His demeanor is the way he is as a teammate. And, you know, when he goes, we go. And it's refreshing.
8: And Kwan was asked how he was able to maintain that despite his really first half of the season struggles.
10: I've seen a lot of guys kind of ride the waves of high and lows. And I really respected the guys that were even keeled throughout. I thought that was what the definition of a pro was. And that was kind of my focus throughout this whole year was, yeah, I'm not happy with where I am swing-wise, but the worst thing you can do is bring somebody else down with you and do that. If we're all pushing in the same direction and we're supportive, positive, it's going to be good baseball and good vibes, and I think that's been the most important thing.
8: Well, he's hitting .405 in July, his overall average up to .239, and when he has a 10 or 11 pitch at bat, it really affects the rest of the lineup, and that's where even Vogt said, he says, Kwan makes the team go. Well, they'll try to get another win tonight over the Twins behind Slade Ciccone. 6:40 first pitch. You can hear it right here in free on the iHeartRadio app. Guardians win last night, coupled with the White Sox loss, means they are back in a virtual tie for first with Chicago. In Akron yesterday, on the rehab front, Angel Martinez went 2-for-4 with a home run, so he's getting closer to a return, as is Jose. We could get an update on Jose later today. LeBron James agent Rich Paul is asking everyone for patience as the world awaits LeBron's next decision. Paul says LeBron has earned the right to make the decision on his own time and terms, so it could be today, maybe tomorrow, maybe Friday. And so it goes. Tomorrow, Browns rookies are due to report to training camp. The first full squad workout is set for 1 week from today, and the Shador versus Watson battle will begin. Will LeBron announce his decision before Todd Monken makes his decision on who will be the Browns starting quarterback? Home of the Guardians and the Cavs, Mike Snyder, WTAM Sports.
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12: Like car shows, especially Corvettes, coming up in a couple. I'll tell you about the annual Corvette of Corsica car show. Always a great event. We'll spend some time with John Barron about that. At 7:20, back to school shopping. How much are we going to be spending? iHeart's Rory O'Neill with a few numbers, at least the predictions for what we're going to spend on back to school and college and all. And more about the, when's that holiday this year for Ohio? 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Talk more about Stephen Kwan, the win last night, and a look ahead to tonight with Slade Ciccone on the mound. Also at 8:45, Mike Snyder, you can win a pair of Guardians tickets.
8: Yes, you can, and we'll go with the number 5. 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
12: 5, the number you need to know at 8:45. 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
12: 6:50 the time. Thanks for making this part of your morning. Appreciate you being here. It's Cleveland's Morning News with Wills and Snyder. This is Bill. Wills got a great Corvette show to tell you about this weekend here coming up. First WTAM 1100 traffic, and here's Pat Butler.
1: Thank you, Bill. 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Watch out for a broken-down vehicle on 90 East approaching West 25th off to the right. A little busy downtown on the Inner Belt right now. 90 East is heavy in between East 9th and Carnegie. A little busy on 490 eastbound at East 55th heading towards the Opportunity Corridor. If you're on the east side, checking out okay on 271 heading north or south. It'll take just over 10 minutes in between 480 and I-90. 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
12: Got a nice day ahead of you. Cleveland 3 News weather from meteorologist Matt Wentz for today. Fall-like, we could have a lake effect shower, but that's just a slight risk, okay, if you're out on the lake. Just kind of be aware. Sun clouds mix upper 60s to around 70. Clear tonight. We could be in the 40s this time tomorrow morning in a few spots. Sets up for a beautiful Thursday, sunny, and mid-70s for tomorrow. I got 62 right now, Elyria 63 at your severe weather station. 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You can always use that little talkback microphone. Send us a message this morning. Got a comment or take on something. The smart speaker, too, if we're coming through that this morning. Thanks for having us on. Okay, news coming up at 7 with Carmen Angelo. Breaking here overnight. We had a shooting outside of Cleveland Police Station. What do we know?
17: Yeah, gunfire erupting outside, actually in a very unlikely place, Bill. The parking lot of the Cleveland Police Department's 5th District on East 152nd Street. As a result, one man clinging to life this hour at University Hospitals. An 11th straight night of U.S. airstrikes on Iran as the Trump administration requests additional funding for that effort. And Lakewood City Council President fed up with FirstEnergy power outage. Hence, legal action could prompt the company to provide more reliable service.
12: You like car shows? Love vets? Well, it's happening again this weekend. 24th year for the Corvettes at Corsa. Our buddy John Barron, when he's not at rental claim services, is out and about in his Corvette with us to tell us more about the event on Sunday. John, good morning to you, bud.
18: Good morning. Thank you for having me on.
12: What kind of vet, first of all? 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
18: What kind of vet do I have? I have a 1996 Grand Sport Corvette.
12: Nice. All right, tell us about Sunday. This is, what, the 24th year for Corvettes at Corsa?
18: Yes, sir, 24 years. 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
12: It's going to be on Blaze Industrial Parkway right there off Bagley. And a big thanks to Corsa, John, over the years. They've been so kind about hosting this.
18: They certainly have. They have been the host, and the show runs at their location, as you said, at 140 Blaze Industrial Parkway in Berea. The show happens this Sunday with gates opening at 8:30, and the show will run to about 2 o'clock or so.
12: And we're expecting a lot of vets, aren't we?
18: In upwards of 300 Corvettes, as in years past. We see everything from the first Corvette, 1953, and this year we'll see the current generation C8 ZR1. That's the new Corvette that's got over 1,000 horsepower.
12: Fantastic. 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We're going to have food truck there. There'll be music. There's a lot of awards and things, and raffle baskets, too. You can win something, right?
18: That is one staple of the Corsa show that Corvette Cleveland hosts, is that we have lots of raffle baskets, well over 30. I think we're going to be hitting 40 or 50 this year. Very popular with folks. Each valued a minimum of $50. They include gift cards, car care supplies, home goods, pet products, you name it.
12: Of course, a big support of this. 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
18: Absolutely. 100% of the proceeds benefit Ohio Guidestone.
12: Raised over $135,000 over the years. That's fantastic. All right, John, one more time. Give me the facts. 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What time to show? All that good stuff.
18: Okay, Sunday, July 26th. 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
12: Always a fun day. John Barron with the Corvette Corsa and Corvette Cleveland that's going to happen on Sunday. Great club. John, thanks so much for the time. Look forward to seeing you Sunday.
18: Okay, thank you, Bill.
12: Take care, bud.
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12: We've had a shooting outside of Cleveland Police Department office today. About 7 o'clock, Cleveland's Morning News with Wills and Stites. 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

0: Rory O'Neill coming up at 7:20. Let's get to the news of the morning. What we know about the shooting overnight at a Cleveland police station. Here's Carmen Angelo.
1: And good morning to you, Bill. Cleveland police continue to investigate after a man was shot and critically wounded in the parking lot of the Cleveland Police Department's 5th District Headquarters in the 800 block of East 152nd Street. Shots rang out just after 1 o'clock this morning. The victim rushed to university hospitals in what's said to be very critical condition. Several evidence markers have been laid at the scene. There's no word of a suspect or what led up to that shooting. I'm efforting an interview this morning with Cleveland Police Public Information Officer Sergeant Freddie Diaz. Hopefully at some point we have that for you right here on Wills and Snyder. The U.S. launching strikes on Iran for an 11th straight day. U.S. Central Command announcing the completion of the latest wave of attacks overnight. The strikes targeted military operations centers, aircraft hangars, and drone storage facilities. This as the Trump administration reveals the war's price tag.
2: Defense Secretary Pete Hegseth putting the cost of war at more than $37 billion and requesting another $67 billion.
3: Senator, I'm asking for the right bombs at the right time to ensure we can deter our adversaries into the future.
2: And now, signs of an escalation after the president yesterday issued a new threat to strike Pickaxe Mountain, a fortified site buried near one of Iran's main nuclear enrichment facilities. Iran's military warning, any strike on its nuclear sites makes every U.S. interest in the region a target.
1: ABC's Karen Hua reporting. The city of Lakewood has had numerous power outages in recent years. City Council President Sarah Keppel Monday sent a two-page letter to her fellow council members saying First Energy has failed to provide Lakewood with reliable electric service. Keppel says the line of communication between the company and Lakewood residents is non-existent.
4: We ask First Energy to help communicate with residents about what's going on. You know, they can put out a press release saying, oh, we're delivering this transformer, but they neglect to mention that that's only happening because the city of Lakewood forced them through PUCO.
1: Keppel says heat could be put on First Energy, some of which could come from the Public Utilities Commission of Ohio, but she adds some of that pressure could result in legal action. Lakewood City Council has a public meeting set for 6 o'clock this Monday at City Hall to discuss their ongoing concerns. The body of a missing North Olmsted man has been found in Mahoning County. 34-year-old Sean Miller was reported as missing from the Berlin Reservoir campgrounds early yesterday. Miller's body was found in the water near the Berlin campground boat dock Tuesday morning. His cause of death has not yet been confirmed. Funeral services being announced for a North Randall firefighter who died after police say he was hit by a drunk driver. 29-year-old Cameron Duvall had pulled over in Pepper Pike shortly before 3 o'clock Saturday morning, was helping another motorist with a flat tire. Reports say an impaired driver crashed into the scene, pinning Duvall and another person between their vehicle and the disabled vehicle. Duvall died at the scene. Public calling hours will be held from 4 p.m. to 8 p.m. at Mount Zion Fellowship in Highland Hills Friday, with funeral service held at the same location on Saturday. Two giants in the pharma industry are in a massive legal battle over who has the most effective GLP-1 drug. Novo Nordisk is suing Eli Lilly, alleging false advertising. In response, Eli Lilly says it's relying on a legitimate medical study that shows its product is better. Here's ABC's Sony Saltzman on the Start Here podcast.
5: The lawsuit here claims that Eli Lilly engaged in false advertising by running ads on television that suggest their GLP-1s are more effective. Novo says those ads are based on outdated data. They're asking Eli Lilly to not only stop running these ads, but also to run advertising that effectively corrects the record.
1: The Trump administration freezing more than $1 billion in Medicaid payments to California and Minnesota over questionable claims. Federal leaders announced Tuesday the Centers for Medicare and Medicaid Services is deferring about $867.5 million to California and $199 million to Minnesota, pending additional documentation. Officials say the actions are part of a broader effort to prevent Medicaid fraud and protect taxpayer dollars. Another feather in the cap for statewide Republicans who get the official backing from the Ohio FOP.
6: The Ohio Fraternal Order of Police is putting all their endorsements in 8 Republican candidates. That includes Vivek Ramaswamy for governor, John Husted for the U.S. Senate seat, and Robert Sprague for Secretary of State. Organization President Jay McDonald believes the eight candidates will stand with law enforcement, saying they care about pension rights, PTSD coverage, and local leaders the most.

0: host. 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
1: 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I'm Carmen Angelo.
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10: This is a Bloomberg Money Minute. It's been a rough ride for Bitcoin. The world's largest cryptocurrency has fallen by half since reaching a peak in October and is now trading at about $66,000. Close watchers of the market have been searching for signals that the worst is over. Turning to stocks, the Nasdaq 100 posted its best day in 3 weeks yesterday on a rebound in chip makers. This morning, stock futures are seeing losses. Google parent Alphabet reports quarterly earnings after the Wall Street close. And the National Hockey League admits it has a problem. Players are not well known to casual sports fans. So the NHL Players Association is working to build the personal brands of players and expand licensing opportunities beyond trading cards and jerseys. They're engaging more with influencers, pushing the league's rising young stars such as Devils forward Jack Hughes. 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
1: 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He'll show you around. WTAM Traffic. Here's Pat Butler.
11: 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It's a pretty good highway drive for you at this point. Moving fine downtown on the Inner Belt. Just a little busy on 490 East at East 55th, heading towards the Opportunity Corridor. A little busy with road work on the Jennings South as you approach the 480 East ramp. And coming up from Summit County, the Route 8 North ramp to 271 North is filling in. 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
1: Guardians with another win last night over the Twins. 6:40 tonight, first pitch with Slade Ciccone. Mike Steiner with more on that win and Browns rookies reporting on Thursday. LeBron still not tell us where he's going to play yet. Sports here coming up for you. Let's talk weather first. Cleveland 3 News forecast your day with meteorologist Matt Wentz.
15: Good Wednesday morning to you, Bill. A cooler day today. Temperatures will be about 15 degrees below average. As wind comes off the lake, we'll have some lake effect clouds, maybe a shower. Otherwise, lots of sunshine. Upper 60s to near 70 for a high.
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16: Great white rabbit, a big one. And any shark expert in the world will tell you it's a killer, it's a man-eater.
17: Look, the situation is that apparently a great white shark has staked a claim in the waters off Amity Island. And he is going to continue to feed here as long as there is food in the water. And there's no limit to what he's doing.
1: Well. Scott Scoderese, producer extraordinaire alongside, who's packing his bags heading to Myrtle Beach for a vacation. Why in the world would you post a story and a video about sharks in the water?
18: Just a reminder to let yourself know that what is out in that ocean, and it's their land, it's their water, it's their home.
1: We're just visiting.
18: Yes, we are.
1: So. This is a 10-foot, this was a great white that they're showing from above one of these drone shots, and kids are nearby. Now, this was out in Southern California,
18: yes,
1: right?
18: Yes, off the shores of Southern California. And when you see this video, they have no idea that 10-foot great white is coming around them. And it's funny how the shark goes at him, and then he goes away. He just goes up, and he just goes away.
1: Yeah. It's hilarious.
18: And this, I don't know how they did not. I mean, they're looking at the drone because as you see it, they'll make a comment that people are like, well, you know, we just saw the drone.
1: Right.
18: No idea how close that this shark got to them. I mean, it could have been pretty ugly.
1: But not off Myrtle Beach, though, where you're
18: at. No, I only go waist deep. I don't go any further than that, you know.
1: Wilson Center Facebook page, wilsoncenter.com. You can check it out. But I wouldn't watch it if you're leaving, going to the beach on vacation here anytime soon.
18: It's what do you call a nice reminder?
1: Is that what you call that?
18: Yes. Yeah,
1: okay.
19: Well, they go into the shallow water, though, Scott.
18: Yeah, they do.
19: Yeah, they do.
18: Yeah, they do. Got to watch out for them bull sharks. Those are the bull sharks.
1: The bull sharks. Yes. All the stuff out there. All right. Wilson Center Facebook page. You can check that out. Coming up in 5, iHeart's Rory O'Neill on what they say we're going to spend when it comes to back-to-school shopping or sending somebody off to a college, plus the tax-free holidays. There's only a couple, just a few days this year on those. More about that coming up on News Radio WTAM 1100. All right, sports. Mike Snyder's in. They won it a different way last night, right?
19: Yeah, they did. Bill, at Progressive Field, there were no home runs, but it was all good.
20: They're on their feet at the corner of Carnegie and Ontario. The 1-2 delivery. Swung on, hit a high drive deep right toward the corner. Watson's in the corner. He jumps and he... Did he make it? He made the catch! Oh, what a play by Watson! He slammed into the sidewall on a dead sprint and leap and somehow made the catch. Ball game.
19: Yeah, Yeah, quite a play by Khalil to finish it off. Cleveland gets the 5-2 win. Guardians have now won 7 of their last 9, and they're back in a first-place tie with the White Sox. Parker Messick going 5 2/3 innings. No decision for him, but the bullpen did its job, and the Guardians get a 5-2 win. Juan had an RBI double. Rocchio knocked in a run. 2 runs scored on sac flies and another on a Bozzano bloop single. A much different story than the home run barrage from the night before, but as Stephen Vogt says,
14: there's a million different ways to score runs, and that's what we try to do every night, find ways to score runs. And, you know, it's a team game. You know, when we're right, we're stringing hits together, and they look different every night, but a lot of fun.
19: Well, when they win by 3 runs, that is kind of like a laugher. Speaking of stringing things together, how about Chase DeLauder? He has an on-base streak now of 13, and in that stretch, he is hitting .385. Stephen Kwan, 1-for-3, a couple of walks, and he's back at the top of the lineup. So the Guardians starting to get something going, and Bozzano, coming out of the All-Star break, has been very strong. And also a key inning, the Guardians creating runs in the 6th with a double steal, and that helped them get another run. And it was just the way they usually have to fight and get runs last night compared to the night before when they had all the homers. Well, tonight it will be Slade Ciccone on the mound as the series continues. 6:40 first pitch. You can hear it right here and free on the iHeartRadio app. Guardians at 54-48. White Sox lost. They fall to 53-47, so it's a virtual tie for first with a 5-game lead over the Twins, 6.5 over the Tigers. Also, in Akron yesterday, Angel Martinez went 2-for-4 with a homer, so he's getting close to a return. Tim Herron getting some work through 24 pitches, got one man out, walked a couple. He's coming back from that line drive hit that he took just above his elbow. Also, we may get an update on Jose Ramirez later today. He will not do a rehab stint. We'll see how he's feeling. He's been doing work, and then they check him every other day, and he could be close to getting back into the lineup. Now, how close is LeBron James to a decision? Who knows? Not even his agent, if you believe what Rich Paul said yesterday. He's asking everybody for patience. He says LeBron actually is in no rush. Oh, really? I think we've figured that out. Who knows when it will come down? The Miami Heat, I guess, hopeful. They had something, they posted a link that they were going to do a live stream of his introductory press conference. Anyhow, they deleted that, said it was a mistake. One thing I do think, wherever he goes, I don't see him flying into town or driving up I-77 necessarily for a press conference right away. We'll see how, who knows, though. At this point, we continue to be in waiting mode. Browns veterans report next week. The rookies arrive tomorrow, though, as their first full squad practice will be 1 week from today. Home of the Guardians and the Cavs. Mike Snyder, WTAM Sports.
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1: Cleveland's Morning News with Wills and Snyder. This is Bill Wills. Thanks for being there. Back to school shopping. You have kids? Done any yet? How much you spend? How much you going to spend? And can you save any money? iHeart's Rory O'Neill on that here coming up. First, WTAM 1100 traffic. Here's Pat Butler.
11: 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Really not too bad of a highway drive so far this morning. A little busy on the inner belt. 90 East is heavy between East 9th and Carnegie. It's starting to fill in on 71 North around the Metro Health Curve. 490 East is heavy at East 55th, heading towards the Opportunity Corridor. And there is some slow traffic coming up from Summit County on the Route 8 North ramp to 271 North. 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Pat Butler, WTIM traffic on 1100 AM and 106.9 FM.
1: Sun clouds mix, upper 60s, around 70s. A lot of us will have a sweatshirt on today for July. Not bad, huh? All right, clear tonight. We could drop into the 40s early tomorrow morning if you're out. It'll be a sweatshirt, obviously. Sets up for a beautiful day on Thursday. Sunshine and mid-70s. Temps right now, I get, let's see here, 61 Strongsville, 62 at your severe weather station. Got something you need me to see? 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Check out the Wilson Center Facebook. More on those sharks spotted, that big shark off Southern California. X and Instagram up there, too. Love to connect with you. And, of course, on the iHeartRadio app, you can use that little talkback mic and give us a comment as well that way. Carmen Angelo working on the 7:30 news. And from overnight, a shooting at a Cleveland police station. What do we know?
0: Yeah, about 1 o'clock this morning, Bill, gunfire rang out in the parking lot of the 5th District headquarters on East 152nd Street, leaving one man clinging to life. The U.S. waging an 11th straight day of air assaults on Iranian targets. And the Red Cross urging folks to donate as an emergency blood shortage continues here and across the country.
21: Up in the morning and out to school. The teacher is teaching the golden rule.
1: Well, the sign on your way to Cleveland Hopkins or Akron Canton or dropping somebody. Well, the signs have been out for a while at Target and Discount Drug Mart and wherever else you might be shopping. Yeah, back to school stuff. News Radio, WTAM 1100. This is Bill Wills bringing Rory O'Neill and iHeart on what the people who sell the stuff to us are saying about how much we're going to buy this year, maybe.
22: Yeah, the National Retail Federation says we'll probably break more records when it comes to back-to-school spending, either for students in K-12 or college-age kids. You know, about $43 billion is spent on back-to-school for the youngest, whereas $130 billion is spent on college students who are going back to the dorm. This is big business, and there's a reason why the promotion started early.
1: Oh, yeah, big expense. Let's talk about a family. You got a few kids. I mean, you get that list from the school, and you got to go check it off. And, you know, you got a few kids. It can be expensive, Rory. It really can.
22: Yeah, K through 12, the total spending is about $865 per person. For college, it's about $1,200 to get that kid off to school. And it's significant. One thing we are seeing is that there's less money spent on K through 12, less money being spent on electronics, in part because a lot more school districts are providing it to the student rather than put the burden on the parents immediately. So we're seeing a lot more schools supply these things. But boy, shoes and sneakers are still quite pricey. $174 being spent on average on shoes and sneakers. We're going to assume that's more than one pair. I don't spend $174, let alone an 8-year-old. But yeah, I'm going to assume it's more than one pair out there.
1: those Skechers at the outlet are just fine, right? They're going to last for a while, I'm sure. Yeah. Hey, you know, this, you got kids. It's typical. You get back, you get the from your summer vacation, you just get the credit card bill from your trip, and then all of a sudden it's, oh, we got to get all this back to school stuff, you know?
22: Well, right. And one thing, a trend they're seeing this year, well, two trends. One, well, maybe three. One is that everyone is citing affordability. They're trying to take advantage of those sales. A lot of them were hopping on Amazon Prime Days and the Walmart and Target versions of that last month. Well, we're seeing a trend now for college kids in particular. They're going to thrift stores for their stuff, trying to pick up bargains there. Maybe after their freshman year, they realized, I'm going to throw half this stuff out anyway. Let's not spend top dollar on some of these things for the dorm room. And we're seeing more of the shopping purchases move online. I don't think that's much of a surprise to anyone.
1: Yeah. It's that time of the year. If you've got kids, it's back to school shopping time. All right. iHeart's Rory O'Neill and just how much we're going to be spending. Thanks, Rory.
22: Hey, thanks, Bill.
1: The tax holidays for us in Ohio for back to school, only a few. 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
1: Hey, good morning, 7:30. Thanks for checking in. Cleveland's Morning News with Wills and Snyder. Breaking this morning, gunfire outside a Cleveland police station. What we know coming up, 11th straight day of air assaults on Iran. Carmen Angelo with those stories on the way. Cleveland's Morning News with Wills and Snyder. This is Bill Wills. Good morning. Your drive in first. Traffic, here's Pat Butler.
11: 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Not too bad of a ride for you so far this morning. Things are getting a little bit busier, though. 71 North is slowing down around the Metro Health Curve. 90 East is heavy from Ontario up to Carnegie on the Inner Belt. A little busy on 77 North as you approach 490. And coming up from Summit County, there is slow traffic on Route 8 North connecting with 271 North. Next traffic update in 9 minutes at 7:40. Pat Butler, WTAM Traffic on 1100 AM and 106.9 FM.
8: A fall-like Wednesday out ahead of us. Cold front went by yesterday. It's much cooler today. We'll have sunshine with lake effect clouds. We're only in the upper 60s to near 70 for a high.
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1: 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Temps around, I got 61 right now, Avon 62 with the Mr. Hero, I Crave a Hero Weather Center from News Radio, WTAM 1100. Cleveland's Morning News with Wills and Snyder. This is Bill Wills. All right, coming up on Your Money in 7. Good day yesterday for stock indexes, up about 1%. Train plays Blossom next week. I got your tickets to win at 7:45. Guardians with a win, Mike Snyder on how. Coming up in sports. And I've also got an interesting piece in the Wall Street Journal about the calls that are being overturned and the age of the umpire on the calls that are being overturned in Major League Baseball. Interesting trend as we're halfway through the season. We'll talk about that some coming up on Cleveland's Morning News. Let's get to Carmen Angelo and the stories of the morning. First of all, breaking early at a shooting outside a Cleveland police station. What do we know?
0: Yeah, and as a result, Cleveland Police, Bill, continue to investigate that shooting outside one of their own districts. Gunfire erupting just after 1 o'clock this morning in the parking lot of the 5th District headquarters on East 152nd Street, where a man was wounded and clings to life this hour. Cleveland EMS rushed the victim to University Hospitals, where he's said to be very critical. No word of a suspect. I do have calls and texts out to Cleveland Police Sergeant Freddie Diaz and the Chief's office with hopes of learning more for you this morning right here. I'm Wilson Snyder. It has now been 11 consecutive days of the U.S. have attacked Iran. Fox's Trey Yingst from Tel Aviv, Israel, explains what the United States has expanded its attack.
10: Reports indicate deeper strikes into Iranian territory as the United States works to secure the Strait of Hormuz. CENTCOM released a statement saying over the past 3 months, Iran has attacked more than 30 commercial vessels transiting the international waterway, vital for regional and global trade. The unwarranted attacks have endangered hundreds of innocent mariners and undermined freedom of navigation. The strait remains largely at a standstill, with just 3 commercial vessels passing through on Tuesday, according to Kepler Shipping Data. The other area of focus is still what remains of Iran's nuclear program that President Trump says will be targeted in the days ahead.
0: President Trump is threatening to attack Pickaxe Mountain. That's where Iran has allegedly relocated its centrifuges to enrich uranium. That according to Israeli intelligence. Louisiana bracing for Tropical Storm Bertha. The storm's currently about 140 miles southwest of the Florida Panhandle and headed toward Louisiana's Bayou Country with sustained winds of over 50 miles an hour. A tropical storm warning's in effect from the coast of Alabama to Morgan City, Louisiana. Bertha is expected to dump 1 to 4 inches of rain along the coast from northern Florida to southern Louisiana. Yesterday marked 6 years since retired Cleveland firefighter Wilbert McCormick was killed when a stray bullet struck him in the back of the head while he was walking with his wife. His widow, Vanita McCormick, is calling attention to his case, asking for anyone with information to do the right thing. She's also seeking information regarding a fatal hit and run that took the life of her son, Linnell, in 2016.
12: Anyone that's watching, anyone that knows what happened to my son, what happened to my husband, to please come forward.
0: A $2,500 reward is offered for information leading to an arrest. Tips can be called in to Crime Stoppers anonymously. There remains an emergency blood shortage at the American Red Cross nationally. Just one blood donation can save three lives, but unfortunately, the Red Cross saw a 25% drop in its blood supply in June. Mike Parks with the Northern Ohio Red Cross chapter telling our Bill Wills the need is beyond major.
2: The challenge here is hospitals need this blood. Cancer patients need this blood, and if it's not available, we have to postpone surgeries and things like that, and that's just not a good place for us to be.
0: The local Red Cross chapter supplies more than 70 hospitals in 31 counties, and the agency needs to collect 500 units of blood daily to meet those hospitals' needs. Some other health news you can use is a new study out this morning suggests an existing antidepressant medication may help people suffering from long COVID symptoms. Researchers from McMaster University and teams in Canada and Brazil found it reduced fatigue and improved quality of life among nearly 400 adults with long COVID. For the latest headlines at the top and bottom of the hour, set a preset on the free iHeartRadio app to WTAM 1100. I'm Carmen Angelo.
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6: This is a Bloomberg Money Minute. 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And it seems to be working. 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Turning to trading, we're looking at some early weakness in stock futures after yesterday's rally. Google parent Alphabet kicks off tech megacap earnings this afternoon. And after more than a decade of research and years of delays, Johnson & Johnson now has a robot on the market for soft tissue surgery. The FDA has cleared the robotic Ottava device for certain upper abdominal procedures, including gastric bypass. This report is sponsored by Vanguard Investor Choice, a proxy voting program for eligible Vanguard index funds. Courtney Donahoe, Bloomberg Radio.
1: Filling up this morning, 388. Prices beat at the pump. We had a stormy morning yesterday. This front, I guess, is pushed through because it looks like maybe a lake effect shower. Otherwise, pretty nice day. We'll talk about it with Cleveland 3 News meteorologist Matt Wentz here coming up. It's Cleveland's Morning News. This is Bill Wills. Good morning. First, you're wondering about your drive. We check it for you. WTAM traffic. Here's Pat Butler.
11: 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Things are getting busier. Downtown 90 East is heavy across the Interbelt Bridge. 71 North is backed up, approaching the Metro Health Curve. Heavy with road work on the Jennings South between Spring Road and the 480 East Ramp. There's a disabled vehicle slowing things down on 490 eastbound before Broadway. That backs up at 71 and the Jennings. And there's slow traffic coming up from Summit County. Route 8 North is jammed up at 271. 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Celebrate Northfield Park Racino's grand opening this July. 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Pat Butler, WTAM traffic on 1100 AM and 106.9 FM.
1: All right, let's talk weather. Bring in Cleveland 3 News meteorologist Matt Wentz. We were talking yesterday morning this time. It was pretty stormy. Part of that front that's pushed through?
19: Yeah, part of the front. Yeah, we had the streetlights turning on. It was so dark and rainy and lightning-y yesterday morning. But overall, yeah, all that's out towards the east. Some rough weather all over the Ohio Valley and Mid-Atlantic yesterday. But this is the price. That was the price we pay for this air mass. Fall-like air today and tomorrow, Bill. Upper 60s to near 70 today, and what you're looking at are lake effect clouds in late July around here.
1: Wow. And speaking of lake effect, maybe a spotty shower, maybe today?
19: Yeah. We've got some showers coming off of Lake Huron off towards the north. We often look to the northern lakes to see how our lake will behave. We could have a few spotty showers this afternoon, this evening, into tonight, even early tomorrow. Mainly out in the snow belt. I hate to say that word, but it gives me cringe. But that's where they would be. Otherwise, lake effect clouds mixing with sun today. And we're going to get down to 40s tonight inland, Bill. So pretty chilly night tonight. Yeah.
1: I think you're getting ready for Christmas in July. sets up for a real nice day, too, tomorrow then, right?
19: Yeah, just gorgeous. Yeah. Tomorrow, mid-70s sunshine. Friday, 80 and sunshine. It really is going to be nice the next couple days. Yep,
1: we'll take it. Beats that smoke and all that haze and the humidity and what we've had. So for July, we'll take this kind of weather, without a doubt.
19: Mm-hmm.
1: All right, sure. Thanks. Matt, have a great day.
19: Thanks, Bill.
22: Save it.
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1: 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All right, coming up, Mike Sports. Plus, there's an interesting survey about umpires, and we're halfway through the season with this automated ball strike system. A little review of the umps and how they're doing. 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And caller 10, you win. Yeah, Julia shadowing us today from over at Cleveland State, one of their fine volleyball players, Mike Snyder. So it's good to have her in the studio. And
9: that is right. It's great to have her with us today.
1: Do. Yeah, well, she won't learn much from Scott, but she'll learn something hopefully from the rest of us about the industry.
9: All I know is this volleyball has really grown.
1: Oh, yes.
9: Not only, I think, among players, we can talk to Julie about that, but as spectators. I think there's more televised games that you're seeing. And I know, like in the Midwest, like Nebraska, am I right, Julia? That's like a crazy powerhouse there, right? So she's nodding at me. We don't have a microphone for her.
1: That's okay.
9: But good stuff.
1: Yeah. Yeah, Julia from Brunswick, so great to have you in studio this morning, kind of watching what we do. Appreciate it. All right, let's get to sports. Watch our Guardians win again, Mike Snyder.
9: Yeah, and they didn't use the long ball last night. It was more of what we're used to seeing, and boy, isn't it good to see Stephen Kwan getting it going again.
10: Now the 1-2. Kwan with a high drive, deep right center field. This is trouble. This ball is going to hit the track. Against the wall, in to score the tying run is Hedges. In the second with an RBI is Stephen Kwan. And there's that pull side power that we have not seen much of from Stephen Kwan this year. And he doubles up the alley in right center to tie the ball game at 1.
9: And the Guardians will go on and win it by a score of 5-2 as they scored a couple of runs on sack flies. They were aggressive on the base paths. Yeah, it was guard's ball last night and good pitching. Once again, Parker Messick getting into the sixth inning. The bullpen did the rest, and Cleveland gets the 5-2 win over the Twins. Now, Kwan back in the leadoff spot. You know, he's hitting over 400 this month, and he was asked how he's been able to persevere through really what was a tough first half of the season.
12: I've seen a lot of guys kind of ride the waves of high and lows, and I really respected the guys that were even keeled throughout. I thought that was what the definition of a pro was, and that was kind of my focus throughout this whole year. Was, yeah, I'm not happy with where I am swing-wise, but the worst thing you can do is bring somebody else down with you and do that. If we're all pushing in the same direction and we're supportive, positive, it's going to be good baseball and good vibes, and I think that's been the most important thing.
9: Well, there's some good vibes certainly this week for the Guardians. Kwan now hitting .239 overall, and well, just a while back he was just hovering above the .200 mark. Tonight, Slade Ciccone will be on the mound. It's a 6:40 start, and you can hear it right here in free on the iHeartRadio app. Since the White Sox lost last night to Texas, the Guardians are back in a virtual tie for first with Chicago. In Akron yesterday, Anil Martinez on a rehab stint went 2-for-4 with a home run, so he's getting closer to a return. And we expect an upside even today, perhaps, on Jose Ramirez's status and how soon he might be back in the lineup. How soon will LeBron James make a decision? His agent Rich Paul yesterday said that he's asking for patience for his client and says that there is no rush. Now, Paul has told teams, though, to go about their business of filling out their rosters. The problem with that, though, is if you're the Cavs, and I think even Miami or among the other suitors, there's got to be one plan that you have if LeBron is coming to you. And then there's got to be another plan if he doesn't. So it's kind of hard to really make any moves. In fact, we've not seen the Cavs make official yet the James Harden deal. But so we continue to be on hold as we await LeBron to make his final call. Tomorrow, Browns rookies are due to report to training camp. The first full squad workout is set for 1 week from today. And the decision in Berea this year will be who will be the starting quarterback for the Browns to begin the season. Will it be Shador or will it be Watson? Home of the Guardians and the Cavs. Mike Snyder, WTAM Sports.
1: 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Then, Mike, I got an interesting look at the MLB umpires, how they've done the first half of the year on the challenges and all. First, let's check traffic here at 7:50. 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
11: Thank you, Bill. From the Elkinel Traffic Center, if your child suffered a serious birth injury, call 1-800-ELK-OHIO. New accident in your way on the Jennings southbound, just past Spring Road. The center lane is blocked. Pretty busy getting into downtown. 90 East is heavy across the Interbelt Bridge. 71 North is slow at the Metro Health Curve. You really jam up right as you make your way towards 490. 77 North is heavy from Pershing up through East 9th Street. Busy with road work by the airport. 71 North is slow between Snow Road and the 480 West ramp. And there's slow traffic in Summit County on 77 North after Gent and Route 8 North slow at 271. 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
2: Haven? Dollhead! 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
0: Uh-oh. Toy in the toilet?
2: 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Princess in the pipes.
0: Haven Plumber to the rescue.
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1: All right, Pat, weather, Cleveland 3 News forecast, prepared by meteorologist Matt Wentz. We'll have kind of a fall-like look today. Got a few clouds coming off the lake and could have a few lake-effect showers. Just some spotty stuff. Temperature-wise, though, upper 60s to around 70. Clear tonight. Spots will be in the upper 40s this time tomorrow morning. Sets up for a beautiful day on Thursday. Sunny nights and mid-70s. I've got 62 Fairview Park and at your severe weather station. 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Listening on the iHeart app. Thank you. Streaming on your laptop. Thank you. Or coming through the smart speaker. We appreciate you being there. Carmen Angelo working on the 8 o'clock news. We've been following this breaking news from overnight shooting in Cleveland's in front of the 5th District there at East 152nd, we are now told someone has died, Carmen?
24: Yes, Cleveland Police continuing that investigation, and a 29-year-old man has been pronounced dead. The Cuyahoga County Medical Examiner, Bill, identifying the victim as Marcus Driggins Jr. Uncle Sam completing his 11th straight day of airstrikes on Iranian targets overnight, and a leader of Lakewood teases possible legal action against First Energy over repeated power outages in that city.
1: All right, Guardians with a 5-2 win last night. We've got Slade Ciccone on the mound tonight. 6:40, first pitch. We'll talk about it with Tom Hamilton a bit later. Halfway through the season, and an interesting piece at the Wall Street Journal this morning, Mike Snyder, on MLB's first year, the automated ball strike system, which, you know, it was kind of like the pitch clock. I think we're all like, okay, and then we like that. And then if you're at Progressive Field, it's really kind of exciting to sit there when they challenge and you look and go, ooh, you know?
9: Yes, yeah, no. Yeah. Well, and I've been impressed with how quickly they've been able to do it. When I first heard about it, I was wondering, hey, how is this going to junk up the game or slow down the game? But boy, they're almost instantaneous with getting the, you know, whether it was the ball or strike.
1: And how the umps feel, and of course their stats on how teams are doing with challenges and the Guardians with their challenges. And also, halfway through the season with the automated ball strike system, there is a pattern, though, about the umpires. Getting older ain't easy. Umps under the age of 40, starting entering Monday's game, under the age of 40 have been overturned about 50% of the time when they've been challenged, according to a tap to a challenge who keeps track of all this, about 50%. The figure increases to almost 55% for umps who are in their 40s. Jumps to nearly 60% for umpires 50 and older.
9: Hmm.
1: There are 16 umpires 55 years of age or older. They're getting overturned 60% of the time. So obviously the older you are as an ump, it looks like you're getting overturned more. But even the worst is 60% for umpires over the age of 55. As far as pitches being overturned, the lowest performer among umps with at least 900 pitches called is Andy Fletcher. He's been overturned 38 out of 54 calls at 70%. Andy's got it's a challenge. If you know Andy's behind the plate, you can challenge him. Which, you know, this is a part of the info clubs look at, right?
9: Oh, yeah. And I saw a note there, I think, from USA Today that I think he's one of the, there's a number of the older umps that have informed the league already they're going to retire at the end of this
1: year. Yeah, they're going to be out. I'm done. Get out of here. Yeah, I'm going to, you know, take some time.
9: You know, Bill, I'll tell you, you know, if you ever go to a batting cage area where they have it like 80 miles an hour, just do that at 80. Yeah. And just think now, most of these guys are well into the 90s or over 100 now. I mean, it is a tough. I mean, it's a split-second call
1: that
9: these guys are making. It really is.
1: It is.
9: And overall, I think they've really, you know, they've done a pretty, I mean, they're doing a very good job overall when you look at it in terms of, you know, making the calls pitch after pitch behind the plate.
1: And there's the angle and all. I think most major leaguers that we ever talk to and managers say, look, the main thing's consistency. You know, if you're going to call that inside, then call it for everybody, you know, throughout the night. So anyway.
9: I think the good thing is this, though, because we, you know, you hear so much, well, this ump would have his own strike zone.
1: Right.
9: And there were a few guys that were really jerks about it over the years that, you know, well, this is my strike zone. No, it isn't.
1: No. Yeah.
9: And I think that's one good thing that really we've seen with this. But yeah, I guess some of the older guys, I don't know, you know, they're, you know, the eyesight goes a little bit as we get older, doesn't it?
1: A little bit. That's what I hear.
9: Every little
1: 755
9: bit.
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1: One dead after a police shooting in at least a probe in front of the police station, 5th District on the east side at East 152nd. Not sure who was involved or what happened yet, but we do know one person is dead. Carmen Angelo's got that story coming up. 8 o'clock, Cleveland's Morning News with Wills and Snyder for Wednesday, 22nd of July. This is Bill Wills. Good morning. First Your Drive, WTAM Traffic, Pat Butler.
11: Thanks, Bill. From the Elkanal Traffic Center, if your child suffered a serious birth injury, call 1-800-ELK-OHIO. An accident slowing things down right now on the Jennings southbound at Spring Road. The center lane is blocked with this one, and that is stop and go at Harvard Denison. Getting into downtown, 90 East is slow across the Inner Belt Bridge, 71 North jams up at the Metro Health Curve,

0: releasing the victim's name. No word again what led up to the shooting. No word of any suspect here. Driggins was rushed to university hospitals where he was pronounced dead. U.S. forces concluding an 11th straight night of strikes targeting Iran overnight. 18 American service members have now died in the conflict, four since Friday. ABC's Karen Hua reports on the latest casualties from Washington.
1: The Pentagon identifying 28-year-old Sergeant Angel Rompersad of New York, who's believed to have been killed in last week's attack on a U.S. base in Jordan, and 30-year-old Sergeant Michael Swinton of North Carolina, killed during the detonation of an Iranian drone in Iraq. His wife telling ABC News, Swinton was an amazing husband and father to his two young children.
0: Fireworks on Capitol Hill. War Secretary Pete Hegseth taking to the Capitol Tuesday to testify about Iran war funding in the Senate. This after facing pointed questions about the war's timeline and Iran's military capabilities.
2: You don't have a strategy. You don't have a long-term plan to actually win this war. When will you show leadership? When will you show leadership?
3: Why don't you show some leadership and stand up to your fellow Democrats who won't fund the troops, who stand and play partisan politics while you don't give us the money?
0: That was a heated exchange between Hegseth and Michigan Democratic Senator Gary Peters. With the war escalating, Hegseth told the Senate Appropriations Committee the White House's $88 billion supplemental funding request is critical to ensure America's military readiness across the board. Leaders in the city of Lakewood considering possible legal action against First Energy as the city has suffered countless power outages in recent years. The situation has become beyond problematic, and Lakewood City Council President Sarah Keppel says residents are sick of it.
4: Losing food that they can't afford to replace. I mean, we all know what the cost of groceries is right now. People losing medications that have to be refrigerated that they can't recover from their healthcare provider. We have people who have actually ended up hospitalized.
0: Lakewood City Council will hold a public meeting Monday night at 6 at City Hall to discuss what can be done to get First Energy to better serve their city. Firefighters are used to working in high heat conditions, but it's another thing to live in them.
5: Firefighters at Cleveland Fire Station 36 say the building's indoor temperature is almost 90 degrees. That's because the fire station on East 131 in the Mount Pleasant neighborhood has no working central air. The Firefighters Union says the city of Cleveland has provided portable AC units, and firefighters say they've spent their own money on window units. A Cleveland City Hall spokesman says they need new parts and more service on Station 36's central air conditioning system, and they just got a proposal. I'm Tom Moore.
0: Earlier this week, New York City Mayor Zoran Mamdani said he was in conversations with the city's legal department about arresting Israeli Prime Minister Benjamin Netanyahu when he comes to New York for the UN General Assembly in September. The International Criminal Court has charged Netanyahu with war crimes in Gaza, but Mamdani released a video on social media last night saying the city cannot carry out that arrest, but that the federal government should.
6: My administration has reviewed every avenue available under applicable law to determine whether New York City could execute the International Criminal Court's arrest warrant if Benjamin Netanyahu came here. It is clear that we do not have the independent legal authority to enforce this warrant. The federal government, however, does, and I call on them to join the ICC and execute this warrant.
0: President Trump said Monday online that Netanyahu would not be arrested while visiting the United States. Score another victory for a primary candidate backed by President Trump. More now on that story from Fox News Radio's Chris DeMeo.
7: Congressman Andy Biggs winning Arizona's Republican nomination for governor Tuesday. Biggs was endorsed by President Trump, defeating fellow Congressman David Schweikert.
8: I'm so grateful to have the support of all of you, and I'm thankful that everybody who voted today got out and voted. I was overwhelmed when I started seeing those vote totals come in. It's awesome.
7: Biggs will take on Democratic Governor Katie Hobbs in the fall. Another Trump-backed candidate, former Arizona Cardinals kicker Jay Feely, took the Republican contest in the 1st Congressional District. He beat former state representative Joseph Chapelik. Chris DeMeo, Fox News.
0: 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I'm Carmen Angelo.
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3: This is a Bloomberg Money Minute. Hasbro is canceling multiple video game projects. They were seen as a way to refresh and maintain interest in brands such as Dungeons & Dragons. Now Hasbro says its spending on video games will decrease by at least 25% every year. The toy maker was previously developing 10 video games. On Wall Street, all eyes are on Alphabet's quarterly earnings, with investors watching closely for evidence that massive investments in artificial intelligence are paying off. Tesla also reports today. NASDAQ futures are leading the losses this morning. And teens with ADHD are increasingly designing their own supplement routines using tips from Reddit and TikTok. Many are doing so without consulting a doctor. The supplement market in the U.S. reached about $74 billion in sales last year and is expected to hit $100 billion by 2029. This report is sponsored by Vanguard Investor Choice, a proxy voting program for eligible Vanguard index funds. Courtney Donahoe, Bloomberg Radio.
4: 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Mike Sports in 5. Guards with another win last night. Pat Butler, 5-2. 5-2.
5: Yeah, I believe. Good. I believe. I know what they're capable of.
4: I like that attitude. Yes. I got tonight at 6:40, one more tomorrow, then a road trip Tampa and, I think, Cincinnati. Let's check your drive here this morning. Traffic, here's Pat Butler.
6: All right, thanks, Bill. From the Elk and Elk Traffic Center, if your child suffered a serious birth injury, call 1-800-ELK-OHIO. There's an accident slowing things down on the Jennings southbound at Spring Road. The center lane is blocked. That's backed up before Harvard Denison. Getting into downtown, pretty busy on the inner belt. 90 east is solid across the bridge. That continues up to Carnegie. 77 north is slow once you reach 490, heading towards the inner belt. A little heavy by the airport with road work. 71 north from Snow Road to the 480 west ramp. And coming up from Summit County, the Route 8 north ramp to 271 north is slow. 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
4: 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WTAM Tee Time Forecast brought to you by the beautiful Grand Resort in Warren. Here's meteorologist Matt Wentz.
8: Hi there, Bill. It's late July, and we can't rule out a few lake effect showers around here. What's going on? Much cooler air coming across the lake. We'll be in the upper 60s to near 70 today. It'll feel like fall, sunshine, lake effect clouds, and, yeah, a few stray showers.
4: Yeah, people running around with sweatshirts. 61 this morning, Lyndhurst, and 62 at your severe weather station. News Radio, WTAM, 1100. Little Morgan Wallen. Cleveland's Morning News with Wills and Snyder. This is Bill Wills, Mike Snyder, Scott Scooterese, producer extraordinaire alongside. There's a, I don't know, I'll try and do this. There's a story of family taking in a Morgan Wallen concert over the weekend in Baltimore, guys. Claims they had the night ruined by a guy behind him who was urinating.
9: Oh, no.
4: This on TMZ. I saw this last night. Morgan Wallen's at M&T Bank Stadium. That's where the Ravens play, right?
9: Yeah.
4: And a big football stadium. Right?
9: Oh, yeah.
4: All right. So, guy is there with his wife, his brother, and an 8-year-old niece. Now, I never want to tell other people how to parent or judge, but I'm not sure about taking an 8-year-old to a Morgan Wallen show.
9: No.
4: But anyway. All right. According to this, so if you can imagine, you're at the concert, okay? You got your better half, your wife, there's a brother with you, somebody else in the family, a little 8-year-old. According to this, they claim that as they were standing there, they felt something going down their legs.
9: Oh, no.
4: They turn around, and a guy behind them is peeing.
9: He's
4: in the row behind him, and, of course, it's a football stadium, so he's up just high enough. Okay. So this guy claims he went and found a police officer and said, look, this guy just did this. You know, he's still got urine on his leg. It could probably, you know, look, it's wet. And the policeman said, I can't do anything about it. That's what they claim the policeman said.
9: Come on.
4: Even though there was an 8-year-old girl there. They say they could not take the guy into custody because they didn't see the incident. We have no video to go to.
9: Wait a minute.
4: We just have testimony.
9: All these videos in these stadiams and everywhere we go, they have no video.
4: We ain't got this one. So the evidence would just be, I guess, what's on your leg. And then you'd have to match what you get DNA, like Ducky on NCIS. You got to get the DNA. So the police just said, there's nothing we can do about it. I mean, it just, you know, it happens here at a concert.
9: That's well, where I come from, Bill, that would have been fisticuffs, right?
4: Well, that's what I was getting ready. It's amazing a fight didn't break out.
9: I know. Exactly.
4: Over something like that. I mean, people really? Are around them. I don't know. Anyway, Maryland State Police say they couldn't do anything about it. There was simply no evidence other than the actual complaint. So, I don't know. Just standing there and just all of a sudden you're looking, what are you doing? What are you doing?
9: I grew up with people that it would have been, they'd have cleaned house with that dude.
4: Anyway, Morgan Wallen comes. I also saw another video of a guy. This was at a, seen the video, I think it was, I want to say a Cubs game. I may be wrong, so don't quote me. But the video is during the national anthem. And there's a guy sitting in front of this guy during the anthem. Everybody else is standing.
10: Yeah, I saw
4: Have you
10: that.
4: Seen that video? Yes. Is it a Cubs game?
10: Is a younger guy. I'm not sure if it was a Cubs game or not. But,
4: and the guy behind him hits him with his hat and yells at him, stand up.
10: Yeah.
4: Good for him. Stand up. It's a national anthem.
10: Yeah.
4: And this young guy finally
10: stands
4: up. He
10: smacked the kid too, didn't he?
4: Yeah, he smacked him pretty good.
10: Yeah, he did.
4: And people looked around. I kind of thought, oh, what's going to happen next?
10: Stand up. Yeah.
4: I don't know if the kid's doing a Colin Kaepernick. He doesn't want to stand for, or he's just not paying attention. But the guy was adamant. Stand up.
10: Yeah.
4: So at least he wasn't peeing on him, but he said, stand up. So anyway. The things at these sporting events, you know, you're with a bunch of other people.
10: Sporting events and concerts.
4: Yes. Concerts.
10: Concerts. Yes.
4: Stuff happens. All right. Let's get to sports. Mike Snyder, Guardians win again last night.
10: Yeah, if you were at the sporting event over at Progressive Field last night, the home team did all right.
11: They're on their feet at the corner of Carnegie and Ontario. The 1-2 delivery. Swung on, hit a high drive deep right toward the corner. Watson's in the corner. He jumps and he... Did he make it? He made the catch! Oh, what a play by Watson! He slammed into the sidewall on a dead sprint and leap and somehow made the catch. Ball game.
10: 5-2, the final score. Khalil Watson with that catch there. The Guardians now have gone 7-2 over their last 9. Parker Messick goes 5 2/3 innings. Bullpen did the rest. Stephen Kwan, an RBI double. Rocchio knocked in a run. 2 runs scored on sac flies. Another on a bloop single by Bazana. A much different story than the night before when it was the long ball. But as Stephen Vogt says,
12: there's a million different ways to score runs, and that's what we try to do every night, find ways to score runs. And, you know, it's a team game. You know, when we're right, we're stringing hits together, and they look different every night, but a lot of fun.
4: Talking about stringing hits, how about Chase DeLauder? He has an on-base streak now of 13 games in a row, and in that stretch is hitting .385. Boy, he has delivered. Everything we'd heard about him as a hitter, he has been all of that and more this season. Parker Messick, also a notable accomplishment, pitching 5 2/3 innings. He has worked five or more innings in each of his 20 starts. That's some real dependability from a young guy, really, in his rookie year. And even as Voda said, the last few games, he really hasn't had his best stuff. But he's been able to figure out a way to pitch into that sixth inning. Guardians and Twins will continue their series tonight at 6:40. Slade Ciccone on the mound. You can hear it right here and free on the iHeartRadio app. Guardians with that win and the White Sox loss are now back in a virtual tie for first in the division. Also in Akron yesterday, Angel Martinez, 2-for-4 with a home run as he was there on a rehab stint. So he's getting close to a return. And Tim Herron getting some work. He's trying to come back after he absorbed that line drive just above his elbow a couple of weeks ago. Well, LeBron's agent is asking everybody for patience right now, but in Miami, I don't know about this story here. It came out yesterday. The Heat evidently are optimistic that LeBron may be joining them. They posted actually a link to a scheduled live stream, and they titled it LeBron James Introductory Press Conference, followed by the date of July 27th. Now, they say this was a mistake. They were preparing for the possibility, they say, and the post has since been deleted. Well, we'll stay tuned on that one, but no word yet from LeBron's camp. The decision could be today. It could be tomorrow. Maybe over the weekend or next week. We know this for the Browns. Rookies are due to report tomorrow. And 1 week from today, the first full squad practice will be on the field in Berea. Home of the Guardians and the Cavs, Mike Snyder, WTAM Sports.
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4: 8:20, Cleveland's Morning News with Wilson Center. Mindy and I were out at dinner last night and had a salad. And I will admit, Pat Fowler, I looked and thought, well, here goes. I mean, there's a lot of...
5: Yeah.
4: Well, you had this thing, this parasite, affect you a couple weeks ago, right?
5: I did. It's been a little bit over 3 weeks now, actually. And at the time, I didn't know what it was. It was before it even came out in the press that this was a problem. And, you know, it was about a week after I went through it that it started coming out. And I was like, man, that sure sounds like what I just went through. And, eventually I got tested. And, you know, the rest is history.
4: Way to drop the coming out as you tell us the story.
5: Yeah.
4: There's been some lawsuits. Another couple lawsuits filed in Northeast Ohio this week. I mean, you know, a lot of people are pointing fingers at Taco Bell and this Taylor. I mean, it's FDA's going back and forth on whether or not it's a positive or a negative and all. Anyway, John Matarese with some advice on how to handle this thing. If you want to go to the extreme with what John's talking about as far as lettuce here coming up. My goodness, I would think for years to come, Pat, you're going to look at lettuce and go, I don't know, right?
5: I'm a little scared of it.
4: I don't blame you. Yeah. I don't blame you. All right, we'll talk about the lettuce story with John coming up. WTAM traffic first, Pat Butler.
5: I almost always have a bag of salad in my refrigerator. Once a week, I buy a bag of salad.
4: Yeah, bag of salad.
5: Just can't do it now.
4: Yeah, I understand why.
5: Yeah. 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Still busy downtown on the Interbelt. 90 East is heavy across the bridge. 490 East is slow from 90 over to 77. 77 North slows down from 490 up to the Interbelt. And there's still a center lane accident being cleared up on the Jennings South at Spring Road. 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
5: 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Pat Butler, WTAM traffic on 1100 AM and 106.9 FM.
4: Cleveland 3 News weather from meteorologist Matt Wentz. Got a sun-clouds mix, kind of a fall-like day. Clouds coming off the lake and could have one of these pop-up showers off the lake, too. Temperature-wise, upper 60s to around low 70s. Clear tonight, upper 40s, low 50s in spots. Sets up for a beautiful Thursday, sunny, nice, and mid-70s for tomorrow. Temps right now, I got 62, Chardon 63 at your severe weather station. 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Before we talk about salad with John Matarese, let's work on the 8:30 news. Some breaking news overnight. Shooting at a Cleveland police station. We're going to follow up on that with Carmen Angelo. Carmen?
13: Yes, and good morning to you, Bill. Gunfire ringing out in the parking lot of the Cleveland Police Department's 5th District headquarters overnight, taking the life of a 29-year-old Cleveland man. Leaders in Lakewood are fed up with First Energy. Hint at legal action to stop repeated power outages there. And Uncle Sam blasts more Iranian targets in the 11th consecutive day of airstrikes.
4: News Radio, WTAM 1100. Good morning, this is Bill Wills. John Matarese, your Don't Waste Your Money consumer guy over News 5 is with me. Let's talk about what I'm simply referring to as the lettuce story, John. It started a couple of weeks ago with Taco Bell. Where's this thing at? What should I do with lettuce and all?
14: That's what everybody's asking, Bill. And it's so confusing because we heard there was a recall. We heard there was an alert. Taco Bell pulled their lettuce. Then there was an alert about one brand of lettuce, and they started recalling it. Then the FDA said, oh, never mind. That was a false positive. I mean, it's just crazy what's been going on with this cyclospora. And, you know, everybody's heard about the diarrhea that you can get if you get this parasite. So people don't know what to do. And basically at this point, we still don't have a solid answer. It appears, though, it's just lettuce. And that's good because at first they were saying strawberries. They were saying raspberries, blueberries. And people were freaking out saying, well, I can't eat any fruits or vegetables. Now they're pretty much saying that all the reporting they're getting, an investigation, it comes down to lettuce, specifically shredded iceberg lettuce. So what that means is right now, you really want to stay safe. This is what I'm doing. You might just want to avoid those salads for a couple of weeks until they figure things out. And I love a salad.
4: Yeah.
14: The summer, how about you, Bill?
4: Oh, absolutely. You know? Absolutely.
14: I'll tell you, my favorite salad is Chick-fil-A's salad with the little nuggets on top, the chicken nuggets. Oh,
4: yes.
14: I mean, I love that. Okay. But, you know, right now with the salads, I'm not so sure. And they say specifically watch out for the cut, shredded, bagged salad mixes in the grocery store. Some have been recalled. A lot are still on the shelves. In fact, I saw them on sale on Sunday. Wonder why. They say, nutritionists are saying, your best bet is to buy local produce. This has never happened. No one is blaming locally grown produce, the type you get at farmers markets, the type you get at some of the fresh grocery stores that are locally grown. And in fact, if you like chopped up iceberg lettuce, they say the one way to be safe with that is to buy a head of lettuce, the way mom used to buy it. That 99 cent of head lettuce, not 99 anymore. But you buy that, you rinse it, you take the outer three layers off, rinse it again. What you have in there, the experts are saying, really is impervious to parasites. No bugs get inside a head of iceberg lettuce because it's basically sealed on the outside like a watermelon. So you get that head lettuce, you take the outer layers off, and then what's inside you should be safe with. So it comes down to the shredded lettuce that's in salads and that you can buy in the store that maybe you just want to hold off a little bit.
4: All right. Good advice for now. Obviously, whenever you're preparing food, especially lettuce, wash your hands, wash the lettuce. That's the main thing, no matter what. But especially with this parasite that we're obviously worried about. Even our traffic guy here, Pat Butler, had this thing a couple of weeks ago, John. And he just said it was awful. Just awful.
14: Yeah,
4: awful,
14: that's awful. What I'm hearing.
4: John Matarese, or Don't Waste Your Money, Consumer Guy at News 5. Follow him on all the different social media channels with Don't Waste Your Money. A lot of good content and good stuff up there to keep you hopefully healthier and, I know, save you a lot of money. All right, John, thanks much.
14: All right, great talking to you, Bill.
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4: Good morning, 8:30 around here. Gunfire in the parking lot of a Cleveland police station. One dead. Lakewood leaders fed up with First Energy. They're talking about some legal maneuvers, and we're hitting Iran yet again. News stories with Carmen Angelo on the way. It's Cleveland's Morning News with Wills and Snyder. This is Bill Wills. Good morning. First, your drive, WTAM traffic, Pat Butler.
5: Thank you, Bill. From the Elk and Elk Traffic Center, if your child suffered a serious birth injury, call 1-800-ELK-OHIO. New accident slowing things down. The right two lanes are blocked on the inbound East Shoreway before Eddy Road. That backs up at East 152nd. The crash on the Jennings South at Spring Road moved off to the right berm. It's still a little heavy heading towards 480, but that's better. Downtown, 90 East is still heavy across the Interbelt Bridge. 77 North is slow from 490 up to East 9th Street. Next traffic update in 9 minutes at 840. Pat Butler. WTAM traffic on 1100 AM and 106.9 FM.
8: Cold front went by yesterday. It's much cooler today. We'll have sunshine with lake effect clouds. We're only in the upper 60s to near 70 for a high.
4: Cleveland 3 News meteorologist Matt Wynn, 62 right now at your severe weather station. Guardians with a win last night over the Twins, 5-2. Got another one tonight, 6:40, with Slade Ciccone on the mound. We'll talk about it with Tom Hamilton coming up at 8:45. All right, news, let's bring in Carmen Angelo. Look, I don't want to get ahead of ourselves. What we don't know is what happened, but we do know one is dead, and we know what happened outside a police station.
13: Yes, that is indeed the case. The man, Bill, who was shot and wounded early this morning in the parking lot of the Cleveland Police Department's 5th District headquarters, has now died from his injuries. The Cuyahoga County Medical Examiner identifies the victim as 29-year-old Marcus Driggins Jr. of Cleveland. He was shot just after 1 o'clock this morning outside the 5th District on East 152nd Street. Driggins was rushed to University Hospitals where he was pronounced dead. No word of what led up to the shooting once again or a suspect in this case. Cleveland police continue to investigate. First Energy's power woes in Lakewood have been well documented as residents have seen numerous power outages in that city, and the problem has become so severe that Lakewood City Council President Sarah Keppel is hinting at possible legal action against the power company. Keppel says residents are enduring unnecessary suffering when these repeated power outages strike.
3: It's just been a tremendous burden on our neighbors, and these are folks, I mean, we're living in the community too. These are our friends and neighbors, and we're seeing their suffering, and we just need it to end.
13: Keppel says it's time for a multifaceted response to continue pressure on First Energy, some of which could come from the Public Utilities Commission of Ohio, but some of that pressure could also result in legal action. Lakewood City Council will discuss the issue Monday night at its public meeting at 6 at Lakewood City Hall. U.S. Central Command completing yet another round of attacks on Iran overnight, marking the 11th consecutive night of assaults. Fox News Radio's Steve Harrigan with the latest from Tel Aviv.
21: The goal to limit or reduce the efforts of Iran to harass, target, and disable shipping in the Strait of Hormuz. That's CENTCOM's goal. Iran, on the other hand, has managed to disable yet another tanker, a Kuwaiti tanker, off the coast of Oman in that strait. Also, Iran hitting a Kuwaiti desalination plant, once again targeting the infrastructure of allies close to the U.S. in the region. As far as diplomatic efforts go, no sign of any progress, just the reverse. Both sides talking about a potential ratcheting up of events. President Tuff talking tough inside the White House, saying the U.S. has been nice to Iran so far, but there are much more options on the table.
13: According to War Secretary Pete Hegseth, Iran has been left in its weakest military position in decades following those U.S. strikes. Hegseth, meantime, testifying Tuesday about the war funding in the Senate and faced pointed questions about the war's timeline and Iran's military capabilities. More now on that story from our Mark Mayfield.
22: Here is an exchange between Hegseth and Michigan Democrat Senator Gary Peters.
23: You don't have a strategy. You don't have a long-term plan to actually win this war. When will you show leadership? When will you show leadership?
24: Why don't you show some leadership and stand up to your fellow Democrats who won't fund the troops, who stand and play partisan politics while you don't give us the money?
22: With the war escalating, Hegseth told the Senate Appropriations Committee that the White House's $88 billion supplemental funding request is critical to ensure America's military readiness across the board. Hegseth was joined by Joint Chiefs Chair General Dan Kane. I'm Mark Mayfield.
13: New York City Mayor Zoran Mamdani backing down from his threat to arrest Israeli Prime Minister Benjamin Netanyahu at the upcoming United Nations General Assembly, saying he doesn't have the authority to do it. In a video posted to social media last night, he called on the federal government to honor the International Criminal Court's warrant, saying his actions during the war with Hamas amount to genocide.
25: But the targeting of neonatal hospitals and maternity care centers, denying newborns even the chance to live. For the countless people he starved as he blocked food and humanitarian aid from reaching them. For the gunning down of hundreds of aid workers and journalists.
13: The United States is not a member of the ICC. Israel's ambassador to the United Nations says the mayor has no jurisdiction to arrest Netanyahu. The prime minister called the warrant bogus. But the latest headlines at the top and bottom of the hour. Set a preset on the free iHeartRadio app to WTAM 1100. I'm Carmen Angelo.
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32: 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CVS is looking to serve every member of the family, including our furry friends, the retailer expanding into pet health. CVS is now filling prescriptions for dogs and cats at its pharmacies nationwide. Pet prescriptions are eligible for many of the same pharmacy services as their owners, including automatic refills. Checking on your money. Stock futures are falling this morning after the rally in chip makers lost a bit of steam. Traders are bracing for key earnings from Google parent Alphabet and Tesla after the closing bell. And Nintendo has another viral obsession. 6 years after Animal Crossing became the world's lockdown escape, Tomodachi Life, Living the Dream, is winning over players with quirky virtual islands, celebrity lookalikes, and shareable moments. The surprise hit has sold more than 3.8 million copies in its first 2 weeks. This report is sponsored by Vanguard Investor Choice, a proxy voting program for eligible Vanguard index funds. Courtney Donahoe, Bloomberg Radio.
4: 388, average at the pump, by the way. 840 the time, Cleveland's morning news. This is Bill Wills, Guardians with another win last night. We'll talk about it with Hammy in about 5. And coming up in 10, aviation expert Jay Ratliff with the morning aviation report. If you're on the way to Cleveland Hopkins or dropping somebody off, see what their day's like in the air. And Talk about a little three-year-old that caused a bit of a flight delay. Everybody had to, well, I guess everybody stayed on the plane, but they had to get the luggage off, which really caused a delay. Jay will explain that story and more coming up here in about 10. WTAM traffic, let's get you wherever you're going right now. Update, here's Pat Butler.
3: 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From the Elk and Elk Traffic Center, if your child suffered a serious birth injury, call 1-800-ELK-OHIO. An accident on the inbound East Shoreway before Eddy Road. The right two lanes are blocked. That's stop and go approaching East 152nd. The accident on the Jennings South at Spring Road moved out of the way. That's moving up to speed once again. 71 North is slowing down between Snow Road and the 480 West ramp by the airport with road work. That left side of the ramp is blocked. Downtown, 90 East is still heavy across the Interbelt Bridge, and 77 North is slow from East 30th to East 9th. 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
4: And weather for your day, taking us through it, Cleveland 3 News meteorologist Matt Wentz.
8: Happy Wednesday to you, Bill. It's going to be a cool fall-like preview today. My goodness, temperatures are going to only get up into the upper 60s to near 70 this afternoon with a breeze off the lake. Lake effect clouds will mix with some sunshine.
4: 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We'll drop into the probably 50s during the game. This morning I've got 62 Rocky River, 63 at your severe weather station.
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17: The beauty with Kwani is he hasn't changed. You know, first part of the year, wasn't going his way, you would have never known. His demeanor is the way he is as a teammate. And, you know, when he goes, we go. And it's refreshing.
4: Guardians manager Stephen Vogt talking about Stephen Kwan. 5-2 win last night. Let's talk about it with Tom Hamilton. Your morning Guardians update brought to you by Lexus of Cleveland. Experience amazing. And Pella Windows and Doors. Bill Wills, Mike Snyder alongside. Morning, Hammy.
6: Good morning, Bill and Mike.
4: Mention Kwan. There's a couple of notes here from after last night's win. After 10 and 15 in June, they are 10 of 16 wins in the month of July. Now, you know, Kwan was struggling a bit. He's obviously gotten hot. It shows with the whole team then, Tom, with the wins, I think.
6: Yeah, there's no question. And you know, you're doing that still without Jose Ramirez and Angel Martinez. But, you know, I think this is 5 years in a row now, ever since Stephen Kwan became a part of this ball club and a fixture in left field and at the leadoff spot, that so many times, as important as Jose Ramirez has been and will continue to be, this offense goes as Kwani goes. I mean, he sets the tone at the top of the order. Ironically, he was only going to start one game there against the Pittsburgh Pirates and Paul Skeens in the leadoff spot, but he has been so good right now that, you know, that's when this club is at its best. When he's leading off, when he's setting the table, I think it also takes a lot of pressure off a rookie like Travis Pastrana. Not that he can't handle it, but look, Stephen Kwan's in his fifth year. He's been one of the elite left fielders in all of baseball, one of the top leadoff men in all of baseball. This is a much better offense with Stephen Kwan playing the way he is right now, and I think he's a mammoth key for the rest of this season.
7: And Tom, I know you've talked about it on the air, and quite often when he'll extend an at-bat and you see a lot of pitches, that really helps the rest of the guys, doesn't it? They get more of a look at whatever that pitcher's throwing.
6: Yeah, last night I think was an example of that, Mike. In his first at-bat, he did not get on base, but it was a 10-pitch at-bat. And it's not only helping everybody else in the rest of the lineup, to your point, to see whatever that guy has that given night, but it's frustrating for the guy on the mound. And, you know, a lot of times that leads to a residual impact for the other hitters that follow Stephen Kwan the rest of that inning. And so, again, he's been doing this now for 5 years. I think all of us were surprised that it took as long as it did, but you know, I'm visiting with him probably a month ago, just when he was kind of starting to turn the corner. He felt like he got into bad habits last year with that sore wrist that really bothered him after the All-Star break. And it changed his swing a little bit because he tried to compensate for the pain by making some adjustments with his swing. And it took him a while to get back. I think, guys, that's why we always talk about there's such a fine line in this game of guys that are successful and guys that are struggling. Just a few tweaks mechanically with that swing got him into this funk, and it's taken him a while. But, you know, a lot of credit, too, to Grant Fink, the hitting coach, and the rest of his hitting group and the way they've worked with Stephen Kwan. And you know, we're seeing now no longer the lazy little pop fly into left field or center. If he goes the other way, he's going the other way for line drive base hits. He pulled a ball to the warning track and the base of the wall last night for a double in right center field. I think he's really close to being back to the guy that we've seen prior to this campaign.
7: Tom, I know we often talk about the hitting, but the pitching, the starting pitching, and you know, the only thing that annoyed me about the All-Star game last week was when Parker Messick pitched, they hardly talked about him. They were doing this interview in the dugout with Verlander or whatever, and this, and man, there's, he mowed him down there, worked a great inning. Again, he gets you into the sixth inning, and this kid is really, they got something here, don't they?
6: Oh, my gosh. Mike, if he was wearing a Yankee uniform, a Dodger uniform, I guarantee all they would have done was talk about him during his one inning, you know, in the All-Star game. But because he pitches for Cleveland, because he doesn't look for the spotlight or do anything that says, hey, look at me, I think he's the best rookie pitcher in all of baseball. To me, he's the front runner for the American League Rookie of the Year. And to your point, does anybody outside of Cleveland know it? And I just think that's how many times have we said it took how many years for anybody to realize Jose Ramirez was one of the top three players in all of Major League Baseball? I guess that's maybe sometimes the beauty if you don't want the spotlight, but also the curse as far as not getting your proper due. But Yeah, Parker Messick, I mean, it's just hard to believe he's a rookie, isn't
4: it is. Well said.
7: He's something.
4: 6:40 tonight, Slade Ciccone on the mound. Might have sweatshirts out tonight at Progressive Field. I mean, it's July, of course. We'll be in the 50s probably that first pitch tonight. All right, we'll be listening. Hammy, thanks much.
7: Thanks, Tom.
6: The only thing we haven't had is snow during this whole state, guys, so thanks.
4: We'll be listening tonight.
7: The old smoke out.
4: You never know. It's crazy. Just crazy, boy. This weather. And what, they got Tampa and then Cincinnati, I think, right, Mike, on the road trip after tomorrow. Got a 1:10 first pitch tomorrow.
7: Yeah, then off to
4: and
7: Tampa.
4: Then all right, we've got a pair of Guardians tickets for you to see the Guardians and the Mets when they're here on Wednesday, August 5th, Progressive Field, 6:40 that night. Great seats available for tonight, tomorrow afternoon, too. 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Mike Steiner gives you Guardians winning number each morning at 6:45. You know that number? Now's the time to call. 216-578-1100. Scott Scuderese, producer extraordinaire, punch into caller 10. You got the winning number. And you won the Guardians tickets from WTAM 1100. All right, traffic out and about. Here's Pat Butler.
9: 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There's still an accident slowing things down on the inbound East Shoreway before Eddy Road. The right two lanes are blocked. That's stop and go back at East 185th. The crash on the Jennings South at Spring Road moved off to the right. That's moving pretty well at this point. Getting into downtown, 90 East is still heavy across the Interbelt Bridge. 77 North is slow at East 30th as you make your way towards the Interbelt. And coming up from Summit County, there's a little bit of heavy traffic. Route 8 North at 271. 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
4: Sun clouds mix, a lake effect today as far as clouds go. You know, one of those days. Yeah, we could even have a pop-up shower just coming off the lake, especially on the east side. It's going to be ready. Upper 60s to around 70, though, for a high. Clear tonight. It said if you're going to Progressive Field, your favorite Guardian sweatshirt will drop into the 40s by early tomorrow morning in some spots. Sunny, beautiful day on Thursday. Got a 1:10 first pitch tomorrow. 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Be in the mid-70s tomorrow, Pat Butler. Should be beautiful for the 1:10 first pitch tomorrow at Progressive Field. Temps right now, I got 63 in North Ridgeville, 64 at your severe weather station. 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Stories coming up at 9 o'clock with Carmen Angelo. What you working on?
12: Good morning to you, Bill. Gunfire in a highly unlikely place. The parking lot of the Cleveland Police District's 5th District headquarters outside in the parking lot results in the death of a 29-year-old Cleveland man. An 11th straight night of U.S. airstrikes on Iran as the Trump administration requests additional funding for that effort. And Lakewood City Council's president, fed up with FirstEnergy power outages, hints legal action could prompt the company to provide more reliable service.
4: On your way to Cleveland Hopkins or Akron Canton or dropping somebody off this morning or flying anytime, let's check on a couple flying stories. 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
13: Pleasant good morning.
4: All right, we never want a flight delay. A couple stories here. You got one about a flight delay. This involved a little three-year-old?
13: Yeah, you know, when we're at the gates, you've flown a lot. We can't move until everybody is seated with their seatbelt on. There was a little three-year-old that did not want that, wanted to sit with mom and dad, and that was not sitting well with him. They could not get the poor little kid into a seat, which means the airplane cannot go anywhere. The parents tried and tried and tried, feeling horrible to delay the flight. And eventually the crew said, look, if you can't get the child to sit, we're going to have to ask you to get off the airplane, which they did.
4: Oh.
13: The problem was the airline then needed to, for security reasons, remove their bags. The check bags underneath the aircraft, which means they had to find them and remove them, which, you know, we've got a positive passenger bag match security protocol, which they were following, but it just delayed the flight. And, you know, a lot of the social media tweets at the time were supportive of the parents. Some were not. Some saying they would pay extra to be on a child-free flight. Well, I don't know if those individuals have kids or grandkids or not, but, you know, sometimes it's tough to get that. But if you're in a hurry or trying to make a connection, Yeah, I can see where that would be an ill-timed issue for sure.
4: Hey, I feel bad for them. I, you know what? On the other hand, I always kind of laugh, but the professional flying kids I love to see. The ones that have their headsets, they got their lap, they know what they're doing. They got their little, they're pulling their little suitcase through Charlotte. They know what they're doing. That's always cute to me to watch.
13: Well, it is. And when those kids sit behind me and Sherry, I'm thinking, oh, good Lord, what kind of flight are we going to have? A kindergarten cop moment here. Yeah. I'm kicking my seat. Yeah. And a lot of times you don't even know they're there. And,
4: right.
13: And Sherry and I will always turn to the parents and just compliment well behaved the kids were and how nice it was to see wording it a little bit better than that but
4: I understand. Sometimes I'd rather have them than the adults that you run into, but
13: amen to that
4: for another day. All right, okay, now speaking of all this, look, there was a time family gets on, they're not sitting together, you give up your seat. I did it years ago on the on a trip to Arizona, got stuck in a middle seat in the back, but I felt okay because I thought I was helping somebody. Having said that, things have changed because you're pricing these seats all the time, and that kind of changes things, doesn't it?
13: Yeah, and now that everything is tied into your reservation, some airlines, when you buy a drink to make it easier on the flight attendants, it's just charged to the credit card on file with your reservation, making it very easy to give you your drinks when you're flying.
4: Right,
13: or
4: right.
13: Food or... But, right. Bill, what happens if you switch seats with somebody? Flight attendant doesn't catch that. And they're just ordering up a storm. You're sitting there feeling pretty good about yourself, and then later you get this bill on your credit card for all this food and drink that you didn't get the chance to enjoy. So, yes, I'm not saying not to be nice, but recognize that if you do change seats, to let the flight attendant know so that they don't start charging everything automatically to the person that has that as the seat assignment, because that could definitely work against us.
4: It's like me using Snyder's member number at his country club when I can order stuff, you know.
13: You promised not to tell. No, yeah,
4: I wouldn't. He's not listening. Don't worry about it. All right. Aviation expert Jay Ratliff on the line. Ever thought about day trading stocks? Check out the programming. Find out more to it. JRatliff.com. Have a good day.
13: You too.
4: Had a few delays earlier this morning. East Boston JFK with some storms. The map looks okay right now. TSA says under 15 gets you through out of Cleveland Hopkins, too. Take us with you on the iHeartRadio app. Congratulations, Paul from Pepper Pike. Knew the winning number five runs last night. Get Mike Snyder's winning number morning at 6:45, and you can win some Guardians tickets from News Radio WTAM 1100. 8:58, this is Bill Wills. 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
4: Early this morning, gunfire outside a Cleveland police station, one dead. 9 o'clock, Cleveland's Morning News with Wills and Snyder. This is Bill Wills, Carmen Angelo with what we know on that story in a minute. First, your WTAM 1100 traffic update, Pat Butler.
9: Thank you, Bill. From the Elkanel Traffic Center, if your child suffered a serious birth injury, call 1-800-ELK-OHIO. An accident on the inbound East Shoreway still slowing things down. Just before Eddy Road, the right two lanes are blocked. That backs up at East 185th. Downtown, the Inner Belt is still busy. 90 East is heavy from Ontario up to Carnegie. 77 North slows down as you approach East 9th Street. The crash on the Jennings South at Spring Road moved out of the way. That is up to speed. And it's busy with road work by the airport. 71 North slows down between Snow Road and the 480 West Ramp. Pat Butler, WTAM traffic on 1100 AM and 106.9 FM.
8: A fall-like Wednesday out ahead of us. Cold front went by yesterday. It's much cooler today. We'll have sunshine.

0: Or at more than $37 billion and requesting another $67
1: billion. Senator, I'm asking for the right bombs at the right time to ensure we can deter our adversaries into the future.
0: And now, signs of an escalation after the president yesterday issued a new threat to strike Pickaxe Mountain, a fortified site buried near one of Iran's main nuclear enrichment facilities. Iran's military warning, any strike on its nuclear sites makes every U.S. interest in the region a target.
2: ABC's Karen Hua reporting. The city of Lakewood has had numerous power outages in recent years. City Council President Sarah Keppel Monday sent a two-page letter to her fellow council members saying FirstEnergy has failed to provide Lakewood with reliable electric service. Keppel says the line of communication between the company and Lakewood residents is non-existent.
3: We ask FirstEnergy to help communicate with residents about what's going on. They can put out a press release saying, oh, we're delivering this transformer, but they neglect to mention that that's only happening because the city of Lakewood forced them through PUCO.
2: Keppel says heat could be put on FirstEnergy, some of which can come from the Public Utilities Commission of Ohio, but she adds some of that pressure could result in legal action. Lakewood City Council has a public meeting set for 6 o'clock this Monday at City Hall to discuss their concerns. The body of a missing North Olmsted man has been found in Mahoning County. 34-year-old Sean Miller was reported as missing from the Berlin Reservoir campgrounds early yesterday. Miller's body was found in the water near the Berlin campground boat dock Tuesday morning. His cause of death has not yet been confirmed. Two giants in the pharma industry are in a massive legal battle over who has the most effective GLP-1 drug. Novo Nordisk is suing Eli Lilly, alleging false advertising. In response, Eli Lilly says it's relying on a legitimate medical study that shows its product is better. Here's ABC's Sony Saltzman on the Start Here podcast.
4: The lawsuit here claims that Eli Lilly engaged in false advertising by running ads on television that suggest their GLP-1s are more effective. Novo says those ads are based on outdated data. They're asking Eli Lilly to not only stop running these ads, but also to run advertising that effectively corrects the record.
2: The Trump administration freezing more than $1 billion in Medicaid payments to California and Minnesota over questionable claims. Federal leaders announced Tuesday the Centers for Medicare and Medicaid Services is deferring about $867.5 million to California and $199 million to Minnesota, pending additional documentation. Officials say the actions are part of a broader effort to prevent Medicaid fraud and protect taxpayer dollars. Another federal in the cap for statewide Republicans who get the official backing from the Ohio FOP.
5: The Ohio Fraternal Order of Police is putting all their endorsements in 8 Republican candidates. That includes Vivek Ramaswamy for governor, John Husted for the U.S. Senate seat, and Robert Sprague for Secretary of State. Organization President Jay McDonald believes the 8 candidates will stand with law enforcement, saying they care about pension rights, PTSD coverage, and local leaders the most. I'm Lee Mowen.
2: 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I'm Carmen Angela.
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6: I joined the Navy 2 days after Pearl Harbor. I volunteered the day of Pearl Harbor. I was on the way to Chicago to meet the general manager of Cleveland Indians. When I crossed the river at the Quad Cities, Davenport, Moline, Rock Island, and East Moline, I heard about Pearl Harbor. I made a phone call, and Gene Tunney flew out on Monday, and I signed up Tuesday, went to War College, went aboard the battleship Alabama with my gun crew.
7: The late, great Bob Feller. News Radio, WTAM 1100. This is Bill Wells. Mike Snyder alongside Scott Scuderese, producer extraordinaire. Guardian Senior Vice President Bob DiBiasio, who is, I would call him the resident expert on Bob Feller, was telling me the other day about a book that Jim Ingram has written. And Mike, you know, I mean, Jim's been a great sports writer. He did the Hartgrove book a few years ago.
8: Oh, he's a fantastic writer, Jim's.
7: And has written a book called Bob Feller, the Bob Feller book, So Young, So Great, Bob Feller, Electrifying Baseball. And I started reading this, and Scoot, Jim's going to join us Friday morning, right?
9: Yes, 9:35, he'll be with us.
7: I don't want to give much away, but I'm going to tell you, if you are looking for a summer read and you enjoy baseball at all and history and anything about the Guardians and the Indians, this is a tremendous book. Now, this looks at Feller's career really before the war. And Mike, I think so many of us talk about the war years he was away and then he came back and what he did. But Ingram captured the story of growing up on the farm and how Slapp found him as a scout for the Cleveland Indians. And what struck me, and I'll talk more about this with Jim on Friday, there are parts of this I read, and I stop and I reread it. Now, here's what I mean. Okay. September 13th, 1936, a 5-2 win over the Philadelphia A's, Bob Feller pitched a two-hit complete game and set the American League record for strikeouts with 17. Now, you hear people in golf that shoot their age. Bob Feller struck out his age. He was 17, and he struck out 17 major leaguers. Now, just think about that a second. Is that sinking in? This was just a few months after he finished his junior year in high school. He set the American League record, 17 strikeouts. 3 weeks later, he went back to finish his senior year in high school in Iowa. Went back on the farm. Feller did that in 36. There's no television, no ESPN, no breaking news, blah, blah, blah. But the country was just enamored with Bob Feller. Anything you could read about him, hear about him. Mm-hmm. Major League teams had higher ticket sales on the days he pitched. It's just an incredible read that Jim Ingram has put together on the early years of Bob Feller, talking about the Indians and the scouting of him and his dad, the relationship with his father. His dad had him throwing every day. Every day he threw. Yeah. Every day. His high school graduation was broadcast on nationwide radio on a Sunday afternoon. Bob Feller. It's just a great book. And I'm serious. I'm really enjoying it. I'm not quite finished with it, but I wanted to make sure I get Jim on Friday to talk more about it. Well, and some of the he did a ton of research, and he really captured
8: it. Jim's great. I mean, he's a great writer, and I'm sure it is a great read. And, well, you talk about the ultimate American hero. That's Bob Feller.
7: Without a doubt. Again, it's So Young, So Great. Bob Feller electrifies baseball. Jim Ingram, he'll join us Friday morning, and we'll talk to Jim about it 9:35. I'll remind you again, but I'm just saying, if you're looking for a summer read, especially if you're getting away on vacation, you kind of want to grab something, look that up. The Bob Feller book. I think you'll really, really enjoy it. It's tremendous. I mean, think about that. Junior year of high school, Major League Baseball he's throwing. And then he goes back and finishes his senior year. It's incredible. All right, let's get a traffic update, then we'll talk about last night's Guardians win with Mike Snyder. Traffic, you're out and about. Here's Pat Butler.
10: Thank you, Bill. From the Elkinel Traffic Center, if your child suffered a serious birth injury, call 1-800-ELK-OHIO. Still a little busy downtown right now on 90 East in between East 9th and Carnegie. The accident on the inbound East Shoreway before Eddy Road is gone. Right now it's a little heavy between East 55th and Dead Man's Curve. There is some slow traffic with work on 71 North at Bagley. The left lane is blocked. And also some heavy traffic coming up through Medina County on 271 North just past Route 94. Pat Butler, WTAM traffic on 1100 AM and 106.9 FM.
7: Temperatures today fall like upper 60s to around 70. Some lake effect clouds. Could have a pop-up shower, according to Cleveland 3 News meteorologist Matt Wentz. That's just a slight chance. 64 at your severe weather station. All right, sports, Mike Snyder.
8: All right, Bill, the Guardians, two nights ago, they hit 7 home runs. Last night, they didn't hit a home run, but they won the game 5-2, defeating the Twins. Parker Messick worked 5 2/3 innings. Bullpen did the rest. Stephen Kwan, an RBI double. Rocchio knocked in a run. 2 runs scored on sacrifice flies. Another on a bloop single by Travis Bazzana. Looked like it was one of his cricket at-bats. A much different way to win, but Stephen Vogt loved it.
11: There's a million different ways to score runs, and that's what we try to do every night, find ways to score runs. And, it's a team game. You know, when we're right, we're stringing hits together, and they look different every night, but a lot of fun.
8: Now, last half hour, we talked with Tom Hamlin about Stephen Kwan. Kwan coming out of really a first-half slump and dealing with that to get to this point. He said this afterwards.
12: I've seen a lot of guys kind of ride the waves of high and lows, and I really respected the guys that were even keeled throughout. I thought that was what the definition of a pro was, and that was kind of my focus throughout this whole year. Was, yeah, I'm not happy with where I am swing-wise, but the worst thing you can do is bring somebody else down with you and do that. If we're all pushing in the same direction and we're supportive, positive, it's going to be good baseball and good vibes, and I think that's been the most important thing.
8: Well, some good vibes going right now. They're back with a share of first place, at least virtually, with the White Sox, and they'll try to keep on winning against the Twins tonight. It will be Slade Ciccone on the mound, 6:40 first pitch, and you can hear it right here and free on the iHeartRadio app. Also, in Akron yesterday, Angel Martinez in a rehab stint, he went 2-for-4 with a home run, so he's getting close to a return, as is Jose Ramirez. Probably we'll get an update on Jose today as to how he is feeling. Well, LeBron James' agent says everybody needs to be patient and his client is not going to rush into a decision. Well, we get that, Rich Paul. We understand. We can see it's no rush. The Miami Heat evidently optimistic. They had a link that was on their YouTube page about an introductory press conference. They say it was a mistake. So stay tuned. The thing about this is with LeBron is that teams are really on hold. There's one plan, if you're the Cavs, that he comes back and how you go about business. And then if he doesn't, you got to have another plan. And it's not just the Cavs, it's affecting the Heat and I guess the other teams too that are involved as he ponders his decision. And we continue to wait. No more waiting for Browns rookies. It's going to be get on the field time. Actually, they arrive tomorrow as when they report. Not a lot of stuff going on the field for the first few days. The veterans coming at the beginning of next week. And the first full squad practice for the Browns will be 1 week from today. Home of the Guardians and the Cavs. Mike Snyder, WTAM Sports.
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7: 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This is Bill Wills. Carmen Angelo with the trending stories coming up at 930, following up on a shooting that happened outside the Cleveland Police 5th District offices station. This is on East 152nd. You're getting a little more information about this now, Carmen?
8: Yeah, it apparently happened after a child custody exchange between Marcus Driggins Jr., a Cleveland man, 29 years of age, and the mother of his child. After that exchange, apparently, Bill, Marcus Driggins Jr., according to Freddie Diaz, a sergeant with the Cleveland Chief's Office, said that he rammed the vehicle of the child's mother. And that's when the gunfire rang out, ultimately killing Driggins. The U.S. waging an 11th straight day of air assaults on Iranian targets. And the Red Cross urging folks to donate as an emergency blood shortage continues here and across the country.
7: Always enjoy catching up with Greg Stebbin, our career business insider. Follow him on Blue Sky at Greg Stebbin. This is Bill Wills. Morning, Greg.
16: Hey, good morning.
7: Artificial intelligence, AI, there's so many stories around it. I think we know why in so many ways, and controversies and data centers and that sort of thing. You put together a list of things for us this week. I find this interesting. Matter of fact, conversation with a guy yesterday who's doing a little work at the house, and he one of his hobbies was building computers, and he talked to me about the cost of RAM and everything else has been going up. So you sent me an interesting list about AI and these data centers likely driving up costs of some stuff that maybe we didn't think about. And I mentioned RAM. Let's talk about that first with phones and computers and how they're affecting the price of those.
16: Yes, there's actually a name for it. It's Ramageddon. Ramageddon. And, you know, Apple, you know, shortly after you and I started talking about this yesterday, I saw some news from Apple. Ramageddon has got them. They're now raising the price of iPhones and their computers and other products because Apple has been one of the most brilliant companies in the history of mankind in managing its supply chain and using it to keep prices affordable for a high-quality product, and also as a sort of defensive measure to hurt their opponents, their competitors, you know, getting their blocking their competitors from getting parts that they need or materials. And even Apple is falling victim, let's say, to this. They're finding it so hard to get the materials they need to make their products that they're going to have to raise their price. If you can make Apple have to change its pricing, you are having a global impact on the supply chain.
7: You know something's going on. Okay. So phones and computers, we might say, okay, I get it. You also, though, on your list have things like the car we might be pricing, a refrigerator, or TV for that matter.
16: Yeah. So all of these things use electronics, but there's other materials that data centers need too, like copper. You know, data centers are not just computers, but they're also huge cooling plants. There's an immense amount of concrete. There's all kinds of rare and not so rare materials that go into a data center. And there's lots of data centers being built, and they're very large. So they're just consuming all kinds of raw materials and finished materials in the economy that you might at first glance think, well, that doesn't really impact me, until, you know, like you said, you go to buy a car and you realize, oh, yeah, all kinds of electronics there. And all kinds of other raw materials that you might need in a data center. And the same thing with a refrigerator and a TV.
7: Running the cost up of a lot, talking to our career business insider Greg Stebbins about AI and these data centers and the effect on some other stuff. Okay, if you're thinking about doing some home remodeling, the estimate you get may have an added cost because of data centers and AI?
16: Look at the cost of labor.
7: Yeah.
16: If you're a plumber or an electrician or an HVAC person, you want to go build data centers because they're paying extraordinarily high wages. Great for you. I am not complaining about tradespeople getting paid really well, but I am telling you that if you're going to remodel your house and you need tradespeople, not only are the people going to be more expensive because supply and demand rule the day, but materials are also going to be more expensive because, again, data centers are using tons of construction materials, the same construction materials that you're going to need when you do your remodel.
7: Power bills. I guess I'm going to walk into this. We're talking about data centers, and there's a lot of story about the drain on power grids with these things. So we're going to pay more?
16: Yes. Yeah. And now the AI companies are saying, we're going to produce our own power. They're going to build mini nuclear plants and things like that. We're going to make our own power, and we're going to make so much power that your power bill is going to go down. Well, okay, let's say that's true. When is that going to happen? You can't build a power plant next week or next year, but you can build lots of data centers. So it may be that someday they make enough power that, you know, our power bill is affected. But between now and then, they're going to suck up all the power, and it's going to make it more expensive for everybody. There's going to be shortages, and shortages mean there's just the price has to go up.
7: One more here, and I speaking of prices, Mindy and I doing, you know, grocery shopping every week, and she was on her own the other day, I picked her up, and we're loading the stuff in. She goes, I cannot believe how expensive stuff is. Just going back through the bill. You know, little things you add might be $2-3. You thought they were $5 or $6. Food costs also go up, right?
16: Yeah, I think AI has already had and will continue to have an impact on food prices. And I think there's a lot of reasons. I'm not an economist. I hope there are economists doing studies on this. But one of the things that's happening is AI data centers are consuming a lot of land. And at least where I live, a lot of that is potentially or already farmland. So you're taking production capability away from one use and using it for another. But there's huge water use. And so if farmers have to pay more for water, that makes your food cost more. And AI data centers use a ton of water. Did you know that there are things in pesticides that they also need to build the data centers? So that's getting more expensive. Energy costs, transportation. It's a disruption of the general supply chain. And, you know, we learned during COVID, when things get out of whack, everything gets more expensive. And what's happening is everything's getting out of whack because of these data centers and the numbers and the size of them.
7: Career Business Insider Greg Stebbins, great takes on AI data centers and how they're affecting the economy and the cost we're paying for a bunch of other stuff this morning. Follow Greg on Blue Sky at Greg Stebbins. Always good content and stuff to think about. Greg, appreciate your research on this and thoughts. Thanks so much.
16: You bet. It's great to be here.

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7: Cleveland's Morning News with Wills and Snyder. It's 9:30. Coming up, more what we know about that shooting outside of Cleveland Police Station. Plus, we'll go to the White House, talk to John Decker about the President's Day. First, weather. Cleveland 3 News forecast. Here's meteorologist Matt Wentz.
8: Good Wednesday morning to you, Bill. A cooler day today. Temperatures will be about 15 degrees below average. As wind comes off the lake, we'll have some lake effect clouds, maybe a shower. Otherwise, lots of sunshine. Upper 60s to near 70 for a high.
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7: Car Wash. Cleveland 3 News meteorologist Matt Wynn, 64 right now at your severe weather station. All right, coming up, Carmen Angelo has got some more information on this police, the shooting that was in front of the 5th District, East 5th, 152nd. Overnight. First, Carmen, I'm going to go to the White House, catch up with the White House correspondent John Decker. President's got a busy day, too, today. John, tell me about the President's Day.
11: He is on the move. He's going to be spending his morning taking part in a dignified transfer. That's for those three American service members that were killed over the weekend. The President will likely be accompanied by the Defense Secretary, Pete Hegseth, the Chairman of the Joint Chiefs, Dan Kane. And then the President is traveling from Dover Air Base down to Georgia. He's going to be in Marietta, Georgia today. It's a day in which he'll likely talk about affordability, big issue for many voters. And in addition to that, he'll likely talk politics, Bill. He's got an important Senate race that Republicans would like to flip in Georgia. John Ossoff is running for reelection. So I'm sure the President will talk some politics while down in Marietta.
7: John, observation from you. He doesn't get out much and do this. He's starting to pick and choose some places to go to, though, right?
11: I agree with you, but it's also the summer months. I think it's going to pick up, you know, as we get closer to November. Yeah. And, you know, you're going to see the President travel to these key states that have these very competitive Senate races. He'll travel to Ohio for sure. He'll travel to North Carolina and maybe even out to Alaska, where they have a competitive Senate race as well.
7: White House correspondent John Decker with the President today. John, thanks much.
11: Thanks a lot. Bye-bye.
7: All right, now news around here. Carmen Angelo. Carmen?
12: Good morning to you, Bill. A 29-year-old man is dead. This after gunfire rang out in the parking lot of the Cleveland Police Department's 5th District Headquarters this morning on East 152nd Street. Cleveland Police investigating the shooting death of Marcus Driggins Jr., who suffered fatal wounds when he was shot just before 3 o'clock this morning outside the headquarters. Cleveland Police Public Information Officer Sergeant Freddie Diaz telling me moments ago the gunshots rang out after Driggins apparently rammed the car of his child's mother during a custody exchange in the parking lot.
13: There was some type of exchange of the child. They left the parking lot and then for whatever reason attempted to return. In that process, there's a ramming of the vehicles. The male and the female came in contact again and shots were fired. We did recover a firearm.
12: Driggins was rushed to University Hospitals where he was pronounced dead. Sergeant Diaz could not say whether the woman was taken into custody as Cleveland police continue their investigation. It has now been the 11th consecutive day that the United States has attacked Iran. Fox's Trey Yingst from Tel Aviv explains how the U.S. has expanded its assault.
14: Reports indicate deeper strikes into Iranian territory as the United States works to secure the Strait of Hormuz. CENTCOM released a statement saying over the past 3 months, Iran has attacked more than 30 commercial vessels transiting the international waterway, vital for regional and global trade. The unwarranted attacks have endangered hundreds of innocent mariners and undermined freedom of navigation. The strait remains largely at a standstill, with just 3 commercial vessels passing through on Tuesday, according to Kepler Shipping data. The other area of focus is still what remains of Iran's nuclear program that President Trump says will be targeted in the days ahead.
12: President Trump is threatening to attack Pickaxe Mountain. That's where Iran has allegedly relocated its centrifuges to enrich uranium, according to Israeli intelligence. Yesterday marked 6 years since retired Cleveland firefighter Wilbert McCormick was killed when a stray bullet struck him in the back of the head while he was taking a walk with his wife. His widow, Benita McCormick, is calling attention to his case, asking for anyone with information to do the right thing. She's also seeking information regarding a fatal hit and run that took the life of her own son, Linnell, in 2016.
15: Anyone that's watching, anyone that knows what happened to my son, what happened to my husband, to please come forward.
12: A $2,500 reward is offered for information leading to an arrest. Tips can be called in to Crime Stoppers. There remains an emergency blood shortage at the American Red Cross throughout the country. Just one blood donation can save 3 lives, but unfortunately, the Red Cross saw a 25% drop in its blood supply in June. Mike Parks with the Northern Ohio Red Cross chapter tells our Bill Wills the need is beyond major.
16: The challenge here is hospitals need this blood. Cancer patients need this blood, and if it's not available, we have to postpone surgeries and things like that, and that's just not a good place for us to be.
12: The local Red Cross chapter supplies more than 70 hospitals in 31 counties, and the agency needs to collect 500 units of blood daily to meet the needs of those hospitals. Score another victory for a primary candidate backed by President Trump. More now on that story from Fox News Radio's Chris DeMeo.
17: Congressman Andy Biggs winning Arizona's Republican nomination for governor Tuesday. Biggs was endorsed by President Trump, defeating fellow Congressman David Schweikert.
18: I'm so grateful to have the support of all of you, and I'm thankful that everybody who voted today got out and voted. I was overwhelmed when I started seeing those vote totals come in. It's awesome.
17: Biggs will take on Democratic Governor Katie Hobbs in the fall. Another Trump-backed candidate, former Arizona Cardinals kicker Jay Feely, took the Republican contest in the 1st Congressional District. He beat former State Representative Joseph Chapelik. Chris DeMeo, Fox News.
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6: I'm and now, 5 good minutes.
7: Couple things on cars. Our guy Mike DeBusky with ABC with me. If you've been out looking for something new, were you looking at an EV? Mike, I guess you're not alone nowadays, huh?
19: Yeah, and that's an interesting buck in the trend, because if you go back a couple of months, every analyst was saying that 2026 was going to be a pretty tough year for EV sales. Well, we just got the numbers for the second quarter of this year when it comes to EV sales. Reporting from Cox Automotive last year kind of pulled it all together and found that carmakers sold just under 250,000 electric vehicles between April and June of this year. That's a more than 14% increase over the first quarter. Nothing radical, but but a pretty notable shift in interest there. Now, of course, there's some nuance to all of this. Sales of electric vehicles are still down more than 20% compared to Q2 of 2025. What changed in the intervening year? Well, the federal government's EV tax credit expired in the fall. That contributed up to $7,500 to the cost of a new EV. And given that that extra money is now not on the hood of these cars, that's what motivated a lot of these analysts to say that EV sales were going to be pretty depressed, at least through the first half of this year. Seems like that's not actually come to pass in as dramatic a fashion as some had been predicting, albeit, you know, still down compared to a year ago, but still, you know, relatively healthy. And that may be motivated by a number of different factors. A lot of, you know, car makers or a lot of car buyers out there, I should say, looking for an affordable option, a cheaper option. We have seen prices for these cars come down. And of course, you are saving on your annual gas bills with these things. In addition to that, gas prices are high right now. They're elevated given the war in Iran and the ongoing fighting there. That might also be motivating people to take a little bit of a closer look at an electric vehicle, or at the very least an electrified vehicle, hybrid of some kind, when they next head to the dealership.
7: So on the pre-owned side, yeah, EVs and hybrid sales also strong, or stronger, because you're right, we're paying $381 around here. So if you're looking to add a vehicle, or, you know, all of a sudden your kid's driving, you're looking for something. Hey, one other note, if you know, some people are just allegiant to a certain brand, Volkswagen, one of those some have a passion for. They're cutting some models.
19: They are cutting quite a few models, as a matter of fact. So last week, we heard from Volkswagen executives, and they said that they plan to cut their model lineup, which is globally consistent of about 150 different cars and trucks, by half. So that is a significant reduction. They are also planning to reduce capacity from 10 million vehicles annually right now to 9 million vehicles. That will include some plant closures and likely layoffs as well. Of course, this is motivated by the ongoing economic headwinds out there, the tariff situation that is happening in the United States, putting a tariff on foreign-built cars. Volkswagen's a German company. They build a lot of their cars in Europe, some in the United States as well, but, you know, not all of them, certainly. And, you know, that is kind of the state of things at Volkswagen, one of the largest car companies in the world, not immune from some of these larger economic headwinds.
7: Mike Dubusky on some car news this morning. Good stuff. Follow Mike, too, on X at Michael Dubusky. Thanks for your time, always.
19: Sounds good. Take care.
7: Interesting. Thank you, Mike. 940 at News Radio, WTAM 1100. Traffic check, Pat Butler.
20: Thank you, Bill. From the Elkanal Traffic Center, if your child suffered a serious birth injury, call 1-800-ELK-OHIO. Things are looking pretty good downtown on the Innerbelt at this point. A little busy with some left lane road work, 71 North at Bagley. Also coming up from Medina County, construction slows down 271 North at Route 94. And then in Lorain County, there's slow traffic in Elyria on 90 heading westbound, approaching Route 57. Pat Butler, WTAM traffic on 1100 AM and 106.9 FM.
7: All right, Pat, sun clouds mix. Could have a couple clouds coming off the lake and could have a pop-up shower off the lake. It's one of those fall-like days. Fall-like on the 22nd of July. Upper 60s to around 70, 40s done, according to Cleveland 3 News meteorologist Matt Wentz. Sports check, here's Mike Snyder.
21: All right, Bill, the Guardians will seek to make it 3 wins in a row over the Twins when they send Slade Ciccone to the mound tonight, 6:40 game time. You'll be able to hear it right here and free on the iHeartRadio app. Guardians were 5-2 winners last night, and their win, coupled with the White Sox loss, means they're back in a virtual tie for first with Minnesota. Well, we're still waiting on a decision from LeBron James. His agent is asking for patience, and he said there's no rush, and LeBron's still thinking about it. Many believe he's made up his mind, but he's holding back on it. But according to Rich Paul, that is not the case, and he still needs more time to make the call. We all wait. And the thing about it is, teams that are waiting, that are in the sweepstakes, and the Cavs certainly are one of them, you've got to have two plans. One, if he comes, the other, if he doesn't. And everything really is on hold. Nothing on hold right now for Browns rookies. They'll report to training camp tomorrow as we get into the season. And, of course, all veterans will be on hand at the beginning of next week. The first full squad workout is 1 week from today. And speaking of decisions, what will Todd Monken's decision be for who the starting quarterback will be for week one, as Shador and Watson will battle it out in training camp. Home of the Guardians and the Cavs, Mike Snyder, WTAM Sports.
7: All right, speaking of the Browns, the NFL, you can make bets on the starting quarterback, Watson, who it might be. If you're on X with me, at Bill Wills, WTAM, I just sent this, posted this story. The NFL has indefinitely suspended a guy named Ryan Gold, personal executive for the Arizona Cardinals. He has violated the league's gambling policy, Mike. The suspension follows an investigation revealing that Gold shared confidential information about the Cardinals' 2026 draft selections before they were announced.
21: Ah.
7: He participated in parlay bets on both NFL and college games. League has not disclosed whom Gold provided the information to, though. But somebody red flagged this. NFL's gambling policy, of course, is reviewed annually with all personnel, strictly prohibits any form of sports gambling or sharing of non-public information. Despite the violation, the league stated there is no evidence suggesting the integrity of the NFL was compromised. That's the main thing, of course, the integrity of the National Football League.
21: Yeah.
7: They say it is a serious violation in a statement. The Cardinals have expressed full support of the NFL's decision, stating the league's policies are clear and consistent. So, yeah, basically everybody that works at Berea goes through this.
21: Sure.
7: As a policy, but it's going to happen. And here's a guy that he's a personal executive, as they call him. And somehow he had some information that somebody flagged, and now he's in trouble. So.
21: Well, yeah, and that kind of stuff, because you are betting. You know, if you go back to the draft, there were odds on when players were going to be selected and so forth. So, yeah, that could be some vital information.
7: That could affect it.
21: No question about that. If you get it from an inside source like that, absolutely.
7: Could affect it, so we'll see.
21: Yeah, I mean, you know, the sports leagues have embraced this part of, there's a lot of money that I guess is being made with gambling, but there's all these, the other sides of it. And, you know, we're just about a year away, Bill, from when that news came down about Class A.
7: You're right.
21: You know, so it's touched every sport in some capacities, something questionable. So we'll see.
7: Speaking of the Browns, run this by me again. If you're a rookie, you report Thursday?
21: Yeah, you report tomorrow.
7: Okay.
21: And I think really the first few days is more like an indoctrination. It's like the freshman when you go to college. It's kind of some of that, although they've already been in. But they really start to ramp things up the beginning of next week. The veterans are due in. And then a week from today will be the first full squad workout. Now, I think it's going to be a little different look to camp. I think Munkin's going to be a little more physical with the guys. He's going to ask them to be more physical going forward. I know the Browns have always kind of held back. I think, do a little hitting. But the big story will be, of course, at quarterback. And I think Watson certainly is the front runner to start the opening week. But don't worry, Shador is going to get his shot this year, I think, whether or not he's the starter opening week or not.
7: So would you bet on Watson being the starter?
21: If I was going to wager, okay, you're asking me. Yeah, I'd wager that Watson starts the opening game. That's what I would wager on right now, as of now.
7: All right, 945.
21: And I don't have inside info right now.
7: I get it, I understand. 945, WTAM 1100.
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26: We're talking about peacocks.
27: 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The peahen is the female. They are not native to the United States, although they thrive in coastal, warmish areas.
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27: 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Again, the peacocks will use it to try to ward off or intimidate trespassers in their territory, but for the most part, the whole thing is to impress the peahens.
26: 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Mm-hmm. Science has discovered semi-recently those vibrations are in lockstep with the peafowl's head feathers that they used to think were just for show, but mm-hmm. now they realize they vibrate at the same intensity and that they can actually, you know, sort of feel when those tail feathers are vibrating in their direction through their head feathers.
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28: John Polk was my nemesis. I knew in order to live a rich and fulfilling life, one where I was equal under the law and could be happy and fulfilled, I needed to defeat the message that John Polk was peddling.
29: I'm John Polk. For years, I was the poster boy of the conversion therapy movement. The ex-gay who married an ex-lesbian and traveled the world telling my story of how I changed my sexuality from gay to straight. I wore the label of ex-gay with pride. That was all until, well, we'll get to that part.
28: He's like a car wreck, and then people can't keep their eyes off him. He evokes a reaction. He did with me.
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28: I hated him. 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
29: 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And as I look, too, at the harm I did from within it. 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
7: Glenn Beck coming up after 10. Let's work on the 10 o'clock news and more on this shooting that occurred out in front of a police station on the east side this morning. I keep seeing reports on some kind of an exchange, Carmen?
12: Yeah, it was a custody exchange between a man and a woman. It turned violent, and it led to the shooting death of 29-year-old Marcus Driggins Jr. President Trump will attend a dignified transfer today for 4 U.S. soldiers killed in Iranian attacks over the weekend, and the House passing a short-term bill that would put off government funding debate until after the midterms.
7: All right, let's talk weather. Bring in Cleveland 3 News meteorologist Matt Wentz. We were talking yesterday morning this time. It was pretty stormy. Part of that front that's pushed through?
32: Yeah, part of the front. Yeah, we had the streetlights turning on. It was so dark and rainy and lightning-y yesterday morning. But overall, yeah, all that's out towards the east. Some rough weather all over the Ohio Valley and Mid-Atlantic yesterday. But this is the price. That was the price we paid for this air mass. Fall-like air today and tomorrow, Bill. upper 60s to near 70 today, and what you're looking at are lake effect clouds in late July around here.
7: Wow. And speaking of lake effect, maybe a spotty shower, maybe today?
32: Yeah. We've got some showers coming off of Lake Huron off towards the north. We often look to the northern lakes to see how our lake will behave. We could have a few spotty showers this afternoon, this evening, into tonight, even early tomorrow, mainly out in the snow belt. I hate to say that word, but it gives me cringe. But that's where they would be. Otherwise, lake effect clouds mixing with sun today. And we're going to get down to 40s tonight inland, Bill. So pretty chilly night tonight. Yeah.
7: I think you're getting ready for Christmas in July. sets up for a real nice day, too, tomorrow then, right?
32: Yeah, just gorgeous. Tomorrow, mid-70s sunshine. Friday, 80 and sunshine. It really is going to be nice the next couple days. Yep.
7: We'll take it. Beats that smoke and all that haze and the humidity and what we've had. So for July, we'll take this kind of weather, without a doubt.
32: Mm-hmm.
7: All right, sure. Thanks, Matt. Have a great day.
32: Thanks, Bill.
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7: Glenn Beck coming up after 10. Mike Snyder, they've beaten them twice. Can they make it three in a row tonight? Yeah,
2: hopefully they can. Slade Ciccone on the mound, 6:40. First pitch, of course, we'll have it for you right here.
7: Rosie will join us in the morning. Got one more, 1:10 first pitch tomorrow before they get away to Tampa. Scoot, what else we got tomorrow?
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7: Have a great day, Mike. Have a great long weekend. Well deserved.
2: Thank you, sir.
7: And little Don Henley, he's got a birthday today.

0: Someone had a birthday.
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8: Deadly gunfire outside of a Cleveland police district. Good morning, it's 10 o'clock. I'm Carmen Angelo. Details on that story and more in just a bit. Your 3 News weather forecast. Here's senior meteorologist Matt Wentz.
9: A much cooler Wednesday in store as a cold front went by, and boy, we've got a cool air mass settling across the Great Lakes. Upper 60s to near 70 today. We'll have sunshine. We'll also have lake effect clouds. Can't rule out a lake effect shower or two as well. Tonight, more of the same, mainly clear with some lake effect clouds around. Can't rule out a lake effect shower. Temperatures down into the upper 40s and low 50s tonight. Beautiful day tomorrow with sunshine in mid-70s.
8: Right now, 65 degrees at your severe weather station. Cleveland police are now investigating a deadly shooting outside of their 5th District Police Headquarters this morning. Gunfire erupted just after 1 a.m. in the parking lot of the 5th, leaving 29-year-old Marcus Driggins Jr. with what would turn out to be fatal injuries. The Cuyahoga County Medical Examiner releasing the victim's name. Driggins was rushed to University Hospitals, where he was pronounced dead. President Trump will attend a dignified transfer today for 4 U.S. soldiers killed in a

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Welcome to the Glenn Beck Program. I want to talk to you a little bit about the free market system. You know, I've talked a lot about socialism and why socialism is catching on everywhere, and it's because they have real grievances. There are problems with capitalism, but we haven't had a real free market here, and I want to talk to you about what the free market actually is and make a case for the free market. But I'm going to start with some results on what's really happening to families and to our kids who are now estranged from the family. I'll give you some hope on that one as well. We're going to begin in 60 seconds. Let me tell you about Byrna Launcher. Real-world, life-threatening situations get handled with lethal force. But they don't always go smoothly, you know. It's rarely like it is in the movie, where you point a gun at somebody and you fire and they you know, blown back through a plate glass window. It's messy, it's terrifying, and it doesn't always end the way you think it will. It's one of the reasons I love the Byrna Launcher so much. It gives you an option that can help stop a threat without immediately resorting to lethal force. It fires powerful chemical irritant projectiles, tear gas, and can disorient and incapacitate an attacker from up to 60 feet away. And that gives you the time to escape, get to safety, contact the police, and catch the bad guy. Legal in all 50 states. No background checks. 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Hundreds of law enforcement agencies have added Byrna products to their toolkits because they understand that not every dangerous situation demands the same response. Listen, if the goal is self-defense, you know, that's good. 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

0: 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So there is a new survey out of 7,000 estranged parents that found that 1 in 3 believe their adult child's therapist recommended or influenced cutting family ties. More than 25% of young adults in the U.S. are or have been estranged from one or both parents because our culture is obsessed with drama. If something goes wrong in our lives, our therapy culture looks at it and looks for someone else to blame. And your therapist will tell you it was because your parents were actually narcissists, and that's why you can't quit vaping. But here's what stuck out. I'm reading this article, and here's what stuck out to me. Mental health experts expressing concerns that young adults without ties to their familiar support are more susceptible to falling into and staying in toxic relationships. So children who cut themselves off from their parents are more likely to end up in a toxic relationship. This is the story of the DSA. Hear me out. Nate Silver found that the key demographic of the Democratic Socialists of America is those who are highly educated and downwardly mobile. They have doctorates and they make less than their parents, and that feels unfair to them. So they look for someone to blame. And just like blaming their parents, they blame their ancestors. They blame our history for their trauma. So they go no contact with America and they cut themselves off from who they really are. And the result, they enter a toxic relationship with the DSA. So now this is my theory, but I think this is good news because they say in the article, most people don't stay no contact forever. It's not sustainable and most people want a healthy life. So we have to help the DSA members come back to the American family. So let me try to do that with just some facts that, they could try to argue, but good luck with that. And I want to build this case on the free market system carefully and accurately. Let's go back to 1639. Shopkeeper named William Keene. He was dragged into court for selling nails at too high of a price. He goes to court, okay? The general court fined him 200 pounds. That's a lot of money back then. The deputies wanted the full amount. Magistrates cut it in half because they said it was too harsh. Then his church admonishes him from the pulpit on a public fast day for selling nails that were excessive rates to the dishonor of God's name. Well, Keene spent the rest of his life in shame and trying to clear his name. Reverend John Cotton preached the sermon the next day listing the false principles of trade. And the first one on the list was this, that a man might sell as dear as he can and buy as cheap as he can. All right, these were Puritans, and they were asking the right question. Is trade just? Is this trade just? Is my neighbor better off? They just reached for the wrong tool to answer it, because a court can't know the price of a nail. The price is not a moral statement. It is a signal. It's information about scarcity moving at the speed of light between millions of strangers who have never met. But the Puritans were onto something that the modern free market crowd gets wrong in the other direction. They think the price is that answer. That is the answer to a moral question, but it's not. The market is the greatest engine for lifting human beings out of misery that has ever been discovered. And it's not even close. Now, it has no conscience of its own. It borrows yours. So watch what happens when you put both halves together. In 1990, 2.3 billion people on this planet lived in extreme poverty. 2.3 billion people. By 2025, that number had fallen to 831 million. By the way, the world population grew by more than 2.5 billion. So that works out to about 115,000 human beings leaving the worst poverty the earth has ever seen every single day for 35 straight years. But nobody's noticing it. Nobody's celebrating it. Nobody organized it. Nobody voted for it. And before anybody says, well, that's all China. No, it wasn't. Outside of China, the extreme poverty rate went from 33% in 1990 to 12% in 2025. It's the whole world. How? Food. I mean, I could go into a long story about how, you know, Norman Borlaug spent decades standing in the mud in Mexico, you know, trying to figure out how to breed shorter wheat. Wheat that wouldn't fall over in the weight of its own grain. Mexico went from importing wheat to exporting it. India went from 12.3 million tons of wheat in 1965 to 20.1 in 1970, 5 years later. Pakistan hit self-sufficiency in 1968. This is the man who's credited with saving up to a billion lives. And did you know his name? I mean, how many of us have even heard his name? Power. Electricity. In the year 2000, 2 in 10 people on Earth had no electricity. Today, that's fewer than 1 in 10. The number living in dark has been cut by more than half since 2000. Why? Solar modules. Back then were more than $100 a watt in the 1970s. They're now measured in cents. Lithium ion cell prices have fallen more than 99% since 1991. Okay. All of these declines follow a curve. All of them. Every time cumulative production doubles, the price drops about 20%. Got it? Scale matters. With batteries, same number. Doesn't matter. Food, everything. No agency mandated that curve. It's just what happens when millions of people are free to try, fail, undercut each other, and quite honestly, steal each other's ideas. So why doesn't it feel like this for you? Why doesn't it feel like it's great? Because in the part of the American economy that you actually touch, it's not a free market. It's not. And I'm not going to be one that pretends otherwise to win an argument. This is not the free market. Since 2000, prices for televisions fell about 97%. Toys, computer software, cell service, everything down. Now, in the same time period, hospital services, college tuition, college textbooks, childcare, medical care went up faster than anything else in the economy. And what does that tell you? The things that got radically cheaper are the things that nobody in Washington was protecting. The things that eat your paycheck are the ones where the government sits between you and the buyer and the seller, okay? Subsidizing demand, restricting supply, or both. Well, Glenn, what about housing? Great. Listen to this. This stat will boggle your mind. I sat with this stat yesterday, and I'm like, you got to be kidding me. How is it we don't know this? Government regulation at all levels now accounts for $131,734 of the price of an average new single-family home. That's 26.4% of the price is from government regulation. And that number is up more than 40% in the last 5 years. It's more than double than what it was in 2011. First-time buyers made up 21% of the market last year. That's the lowest share since anyone started counting in 1981. So what is the problem? Government regulation. You get rid of the government regulation just go back to 2011. How much money are you saving? You go back just 5 years and you're saving $131,000. Then there's the permission slip problem. In the 1950s, about 5% of American workers needed a government license to do their job, 5%. Today, that's north of 20%, and by some counts, closer to 25%. A barber in Iowa needs 2,100 hours of training. 2,100 hours of training to be a barber. In New Hampshire, it's 800. Now, is that because hair behaves differently in Iowa? This gap is not safety. That's the guy who already has a shop making sure that you don't open one across the street. That's the machinery that drives prices up. Okay, that's the machinery that keeps it all in place. And that machinery has just had the best year it's ever had. Federal lobbying spending broke $5 billion for the first time in 2025. That's the largest single jump since quarterly disclosure began in 2008. We now have 15,000 organizations reporting. So when some 27-year-old tells me the game is rigged, you know what my answer is? Yeah. Do you have the stats on it? Because I do. The problem is you have the wrong defendant. Let me tell you something about the Boston Tea Party you probably didn't know. It was not a protest against high prices, okay? Parliament had just made tea cheaper. Now, there are other things going on, but let me just talk to you about the price of tea. India, East India Company, was going under in 1773. Bad debt, corruption in its leadership, and about 17 million pounds of tea rotting in London warehouses. So Parliament floated it alone. They waived its duties, and they handed it a monopoly on selling tea in America. And Lord North assumed the colonists are not going to riot over a bargain. They're going to get a great price. Now, for different reasons, December 16th, the men climbed onto three ships and threw 342 chests in the harbor. And the company billed Boston 9,000 pounds for it. But here's what you can get from this that a lot of people with, you know, an economic degree still doesn't, they don't get. A low price from a politically protected monopoly is not a bargain. It's a bribe. The founding economic act of this country was Americans refusing a corporate bailout, refusing cheap goods that came with it because it was a corporate bailout. Now, that's not anti-capitalist. That's the most pro-market thing anybody has ever done on this continent, quite frankly. So here's what we should be suggesting to people who say it's broken. This is broke. You're right. But let me give you some answers here. None of them are socialist. Okay. First, end the rescues. You hate the bailouts. I hate the bailouts. No rescue. If a firm is too big to fail, then it's too big to be private. Let the company die. Bankruptcy is not a market failure. It's the market working. Then delete every license. Any license that protects an incumbent instead of a customer, and recognize the license across state lines. 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Legalize building is the next thing. 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It's the immune system. 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
2: 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Another chance to win is coming up on WTAM 1100.
0: Okay, end the rescues, the bailouts, delete the license that protects the incumbent, legalize building again, stop lending people money for colleges that just keep raising the rate. No, it won't work that way. Get the government out of it. Prosecute fraud. Then, here's the half that no regulation can actually reach. There is no regulation that arrives at the moment a man decides what to charge his neighbor. No agency in the room when you write the invoice. Describe the product or answer honestly about what it cannot do. Robert Keene's court could fine him, but it could never make it fair. The Puritans learned after 4 years what we keep forgetting. You can chain a merchant or you can raise a merchant. A free market run by liars produces exactly what you expect, which is what we're all angry about. It's a rigged market run by liars. And, you know, a rigged market run by saints just produces slower theft, but it's still theft. You have to have both. You've been handed neither and then told that the wreckage proves that capitalism has failed. No, it hasn't. Most of what you want to fix, you're not going to fix in Washington this year. But there are three things sitting in front of a 25-year-old right now. One, build something that somebody actually wants that will make people's lives easier. Price it honestly and tell the truth about what it does. Do whatever scale you have, okay? That's how 115,000 people a day walked out of extreme poverty, not by decree, but by an enormous number of ordinary people making and selling honest things. That engine works. And it's the difference between famine and surplus, darkness and light. For 100 million people you've never met before. And remember, no government can give this system a conscience. This system doesn't come with a conscience. It borrows yours. So you first have to be secure in your own ethics. We have to be a moral and ethical society. Otherwise, we're just going to keep producing this garbage. The answer is not socialism. This system pulls people out of poverty like nobody else. But the system has gotten into bed with the federal government. So the answer is not to make the federal government bigger. It's to make it an actual referee that punishes people when they do something wrong. You punish the banks. I'm sorry, we're not going to bail you out. You made bad bets. We're not going to bail you out. By bailing them out, you've only made them bigger. And now you're in bed with them. Not you, the federal government. That's the problem. Our sponsor is SuperSure.
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6: Good morning. I'm Andy Betts. This is the 1030 Report. The 3 News forecast. Partly sunny today with a slight chance of showers, a high of 70. Tonight, partly cloudy, overnight low in the mid-50s. And for Thursday, sunny with a high near 76. A man is dead after a shooting outside of a Cleveland police station early this morning. Authorities say 29-year-old Marcus Driggins Jr. was shot in the parking lot of the 5th District Police Station on East 152nd Street during a child custody exchange. The man, believed to be the child's father, and two women, one believed to be the mother, were arguing when the man was shot. The body of a missing North Olmsted man has been found in Mahoning County. 34-year-old Sean Miller was reported missing from the Berlin Reservoir campgrounds early yesterday. His body was found Tuesday morning in the water near the campground boat dock. His cause of death has not yet been confirmed. The House has passed a short-term bill that would put off the government funding debate until after the midterms. A continuing resolution was passed Tuesday that would keep the government funded past November. Government funding was set to run out on September 30th. I'm Andy Betts. 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
15: Ah, 1971. It was a simpler time, a groovy time. Soul Train had just started chugging along. Everyone had a lava lamp for some reason. Weeble started to wobble, but as we all know, they don't fall down.
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15: 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There was also the Vietnam War and a growing nationwide movement protesting it.
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15: Across the country, people were speaking up. And the more they did, the more they learned about the hidden underbelly of the most powerful law enforcement agency in the land. I'm Ed Helms, host of Snafu, Season 2, Medburg. The story of a daring heist that exposed J. Edgar Hoover's epic FBI snafu. Hear the incredible true story that almost got buried.
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15: To expose J. Edgar Hoover's secret FBI.
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0: Welcome to the Glenn Beck program. I want to read a comment I got in from Pamela 1791 in Cincinnati, Ohio. She said, Glenn, from the bottom of my heart, thank you. On your show yesterday, you were asking what we could do to combat the evil and corruption that we're witnessing right now in our country. And some of us are feeling hopeless. Your first suggestion was to learn history. I want you to know you're 100% correct. I've been listening to you since you were in Florida, you know, on the radio in Tampa. Wow, that was 2000. You entertained us immensely. When you moved to Fox, I would record the show and watch it when I got home. We signed up immediately to GBTV, The Blaze, and Torch. We have almost all of your books. As a lover of history myself, your knowledge of it has not only been incredibly enlightening, it has been overwhelmingly inspirational to me with your most influential phrase of do your own homework. We never planned on having kids, but after restoring honor and my husband doing your 40-day challenge in 2010, our hearts began to change. After 19 years of marriage, God surprised us with the best gift we never knew we wanted, a daughter. When she was 2, I realized that I really didn't know history, and it was my responsibility to learn it and teach it to her. So I not only started doing my own research and homework, I wrote it down to both remember it and to share it with others. I started my own website, and I posted weekly for almost 7 years until 2020. In 2022, I started doing videos, which I write, present, edit, and also link to my website. With all of this, I have gone on from feeling extremely unknowledgeable about our history and helpless to being amazed that I've already researched and wrote about many of the stories you present today. Can we find her? Ricky, would you send me her website? I want to look at some of these videos. With that, I have not only the information, but the confidence to talk about those stories and history to others. Now, many in my family will actually seek me out when they want information on something because they know I will likely be able to tell them about it. I'm not changing the world, but I am having a positive effect on my own little piece of it. Thank you for the daily giving us the urging and encouragement to be the light in the darkness. We don't have to float aimlessly in the water with others, just the opposite. You're empowering us to be the rudders of the ship while remembering the righteous suddenly didn't just become righteous. They refused to go over the cliff with everybody else. Pamela, thank you for such an inspirational message to me. Tomorrow or the next day, I have to see what we have planned for tomorrow. But I have something. I'm going to ask you to do something. I'm going to tell you a thing. I found a story in history about a guy who absolutely changed England. He changed England. It was an illiterate country. There were no schools, nothing. And he had a little bit of money, and he paid one person a shilling a week to teach these kids. And from there, England became literate up until they started public schools in the 1800s. And it was just one guy saying, hey, can you do this? I'll pay you a shilling a week. And then somebody else started it, and then somebody else started it. And I think we're at that point. I think this can happen again. And so people are asking me all the time, what do I do? What do I do? What do I do? Give me a couple of days. But the first thing you have to do is what Pamela did, learn history. Really learn it. You know, I started Torch because, and we are still working on so many tools that are coming. But I've been in conversations when I was younger, and people would say, well, what about that? And I would think to myself, oh, I wish Rush Limbaugh was here because I know he'd have the answer. I want to give you the tools so you never say that. I wish Glenn Beck was here. Or I wish, somebody else was here. Ben Shapiro was here, and he, because he has the answer. No. Let's help teach you this and the way to reason and the way to think and the way to search truth. You know, if you are questioning a story, take it and run it through Grok, ChatGPT, and Claude. Now, they all have their own bias. The least bias is Grok, okay? However, I want to check it. I want to see if there's something that the liberals say that proves Grok wrong. I want to know. you take any news story and you run it through all three of those and say, check this for facts, you'll have an idea. It may not be the final answer, but you'll at least have an idea. This is where there's spin. That's something you can do every day when somebody asks you, is this true? Before you post anything, run it through, but not just one search engine. Run it through all three and ask, what are the facts of this case that everyone, both left and right, can agree on? What actually happened here? Sort the facts from the writing and the fiction or the agenda. I want to know what actually happened, and run it through all three. That's something. Stop depending on somebody else. That you can do every day, every day. And stop having to feel like you are responsible for the whole world, because you're not. You know, the problem here is that we are overwhelmed with information. People never had this amount of information, ever. You're not the average person. You are overwhelmed at 30 friends, okay? 30 friends is about all that people can really handle. Anything lower than that, honestly, 10 is better. 20 is better. Whatever your family is, that's what you were built to handle. You're not built to be in the lives of thousands of people. You can't handle it. You're not built to know everything about everything that's going on in the world. You have to have some discernment and go, this is what's important today. This is what I have to know. And honestly, you just need to do what I don't mean this to sound arrogant, because I'm getting paid to do it, and it's taken me a long time to learn how to do it. But you have to do what I do every day, and that is look at all of the news and go, what matters? What actually affects my life today? And there's one issue that I'm going to talk about today. I'm doing a special hour directly after this show at noon Eastern time today. And I'm doing it because I want it commercial free. I want it just one-on-one with you, me, and the chalkboard. And I want to connect the dots on Iran. And I want to tell you the history. And I'm going to start with Jefferson and Adams. Okay, because what's happening right now is the same argument that Jefferson and Adams had. Like 1783, I can't remember. I'll track it down before I get to the chalkboard. I have to write it down. But they were dealing with the Barbary pirates. And I've told you this story before, so I'm not going to bore you with it. But they were dealing with the Barbary pirates. And they met with the ambassador over in England. And they're like, okay, why do you think you can just take our ships and kill our soldiers or sell them or our women into slavery? Why are you doing that? And they explained, and he said, well, because our Quran tells us we can. So they left this, both Jefferson and John Adams left hearing the same information with two diametrically opposed opinions. One said, pay the ransom. That was John Adams. Pay the ransom. It's not worth it. Just pay it. Well, we did. And by the time George Washington was in, most of our budget was being eaten by ransom. Okay. It was unsustainable. But John Adams said, it's not worth war. Pay the ransom. Thomas Jefferson said, you can't live with people. You can't pay people and negotiate with people who say they are superior and have a right to kill you at any time or take you as a slave. At some point, they'll become strong enough and they'll take you as a slave. So no, we got to fight. It's the same argument we're having today. And we're accusing the other side of being un-American somehow or another. I don't know. John Adams, he's a patriot. Thomas Jefferson, he's a patriot. So whether you're for the war, you're Thomas Jefferson, or against the war, you're John Adams. But why are we calling each other traitors? That's the first thing I want to teach you, and I just did, so I might skip that in the show. That's the first thing you need to know. Stop calling each other traitors. We disagree, and this is a very hard subject. But what I really want to take you through is the timeline. I'm going to start a little earlier than this, but really what's important is beginning in 1978, What happened when they took over in 1978? Who was involved? How did it happen? And then I'm going to take you through every single president since. And I'm going to show you how every president, what they decided they would do. And there are two schools of thought. One is harsh sanctions, isolate them, and it doesn't work. The other is pay them off. That doesn't work. But let me show it to you. And then I will explain in this special show at noon Eastern today, only for Torch Insiders. Please, please join us. The Torch has so much to share and so much history, and we work so hard on it. And I'm more proud of this than anything I've ever done. And it's because I have the best staff ever. I have the best producers. I have the best writers. I have the best people ever in this business. And we have put together a slate of things that will, if you let it, it will change your life. And by the way, we have CarPlay now. So you get the app. You can listen to it whenever you're driving. You're not going to miss any of the show, and you're going to be able to find hours of stuff to educate yourself on and be entertained as well and empowered. But anyway, what I said yesterday was this is the most dangerous war of my lifetime, and I include the Cold War. I believe this is more dangerous than the Cold War was, because what we didn't know at the time was that the Russians wanted to live. The Russians did not want to vaporize us, and they didn't want to be vaporized. And we didn't want to vaporize them, and we didn't want to be vaporized. MAD, mutually assured destruction, worked. Okay? It was still hair-raising to live through. It was still terrifying. There were days in my 20s where I worked in Washington, D.C., and KAL 007 was an airliner, Korean airliner, and it was shot down by the Soviets. And they claimed that it was full of CIA spies or whatever. And I remember thinking, we might go to war. We could launch. And I remember feeling at 20, 21 years old, I think it was 20, there in the nation's capital thinking, this is ground zero. I won't even know. I will just see the streaks in the sky if I happen to be outside. Or I'll hear the EBS test and I'll have 11 minutes and there's nowhere I'm going. It's over. We're all dead. It was terrifying, terrifying. This war is more dangerous. And you will understand why today. And I'm not going to try to convince you that we have to fight this war. I'm not going to try to convince you we cannot be in this war. I'm just going to teach you the facts, and then you have to decide. Because I think the argument between Jefferson and Adams, as long as it's an honest argument, is a good argument. It's what makes a free people free. It's what makes our republic stronger, is disagreement and discussion and argument back and forth, as long as we walk away and we respect each other. And the only way we can do that is if we're both coming from an honest place, asking honest questions. And what that means, when you ask an honest question, you want an honest answer back. What does that mean? An honest question means if you give me an answer that makes me go, huh, well, wait a minute, I never thought of that. An honest question means if you give me one of those answers, I will actually consider changing my position because maybe I'm wrong. And that's the problem we have in today's society. We're just trying to win, both sides trying to win. So it doesn't matter what the other side is saying. While they're saying it, you're thinking of your response to win. Today, I'm going to ask you, be Jefferson, be Adams. And let's talk about the scariest thing and the scariest war and the most significant war of my lifetime. That's today, right at noon. Become a Torch Insider. 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It will begin live right after this program today. 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

0: I'm just working on the chalkboard for that special right now. I think you're going to enjoy this. I'm going to try to make it entertaining as well, because it's a pretty heavy topic. But I'm trying to make it entertaining as well. So join us at noon. That's just about an hour from now. If you're listening live, it's about an hour from now. So noon Eastern. And it's only at glennbeck.com/torch. Okay. Coming up next, I want to show you how, yes, life has changed. A lot has changed. But a lot has gotten better at the same time. I want to give you some perspective next.
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1: Fatal shooting during a custody exchange. It's 11 o'clock. I'm Andy Betts. First, meteorologist Matt Wintz with 3 News Weather.
6: Lake effect clouds, some sunshine, even a lake effect shower possible the remainder of our Wednesday. Upper 60s to near 70 tonight. Mainly clear with a shower possible. Temperatures down into the upper 40s and low 50s tonight. Tomorrow, sunshine, mid-70s, low humidity.
1: Right now, it's 63 degrees at your severe weather station. One man is dead following a shooting at a Cleveland police station on East 152nd Street early this morning. Sergeant Freddie Diaz of the Cleveland Division of Police says the shooting happened during a child custody exchange.
7: There was some type of exchange of the child. They left the parking lot and then for whatever reason attempted to return. In that process, there's a ramming of the vehicles. The male and female came in contact again and, you know, shots were fired.
1: The victim has been identified as 29-year-old Marcus Driggins Jr. President Trump will attend a dignified transfer today for four U.S. soldiers killed in Iranian attacks over the weekend. The solemn ceremony was originally set for Tuesday before it was postponed. The four U.S. service members will return in flag-draped caskets at Dover Air Force Base in Delaware. City leaders in Lakewood are weighing options to hold FirstEnergy accountable after a string of power outages in recent years. The city council is planning to hold a public meeting to discuss what can be done to get the utility company to better serve the community. The meeting will take place at City Hall this Monday at 6 p.m.
8: The Guardians seek to make it three wins in a row over the Twins when they send Slade Ciccone to the mound. 6:40 game time. 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Home of the Guardians and the Cavs. Mike Snyder, WTAM Sports.
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9: From the Elk and Elk Traffic Center, if your child suffered a serious birth injury, call 1-800-ELK-OHIO. Light downtown on the Inner Belt right now. There is some right lane road work on the west side on 90 West at McKinley. Crews are out with a fire on the west side on Detroit, just east of Crocker. In Elyria, road work slows down 90 West at Route 57. And coming up from Medina County, there's left lane work on 271 North after Route 94. Pat Butler, WTAM Traffic on 1100 AM and 106.9 FM.
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2: Just putting the final touches on the chalkboard. 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It is explaining Iran and trying to give you, how did we get here? How did we get here? What has tried? What has failed? What has worked? And why are we Iran? I'm not going to try to convince you one way or the other. I just want you to know the facts. I'm going to tell you the history and give you some real perspective on what I think is now turning into the most dangerous war of my lifetime. That'll happen live at glennbeck.com/torch. Join us now. It happens in about 53 minutes from now. And it'll be live at the chalkboard. Okay, I want to tell you, I want to give you some perspective again on, you know, I was really overwhelmed by yesterday's show and the response to yesterday's show. So many people said, you know, geez, I'm depressed and it does seem like there's no way out, blah, blah, blah. I really want to wear a T-shirt every day that says we've been here before. I mean, that's going to be the mantra of this show, I think, eventually, is we've been here before. Because the more history I read, the more I look into things, I think we've been here before. And that's what will give you a sense of calmness and perspective. So right now, everything is horrible, and I want to go back to the good old days, blah, blah, blah, because the good old days. Well, let me talk to you about that. Because there's a pattern that we are repeating, and it is worth mentioning. So whether you're somebody who's thinking, you know, I should be a democratic socialist, or I'm a constitutionalist and everything's burning down and I don't know what to do, give me a couple of minutes here after I tell you about my Patriot Supply. Some people have been getting ready for the end of the world for so long that I suspect they'll be a little disappointed if it doesn't show up. You know, they got enough freeze-dried food to feed a small nation, and that is good. Enough generators to power a city, and that's good. And a backyard that looks like it could survive a meteor strike. And that, well, that one might be a little too much. But, you know, it's not too much. Having a simple plan, because preparing for an emergency, well, I don't care if you're preparing for the end of the world or just, you know, a flood, whatever it is. You're covered for things if they go bad for a while. And that's why I like My Patriot Supply. 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

0: 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Right behind me here in the studio, we have swamp coolers up here at the ranch, and you know it's you know gets up in the 90s, and in late July and in August it we get into, you know, 90-100 degrees, and it's really super hot without real air conditioning. So there's a door right behind me here, and I'm putting a screen door in there, and I asked for a wood screen door because it's the sound of my childhood. There was a sound in the 70s that almost no one under 40 has ever heard. And it's a screen door. It's the slam of wood on wood. And then nothing. Because you were gone. You were running. You just opened the screen door and you would hear it. It's you were down the stairs already from the stoop. You hear it go and slam closed. Nobody knew where you were going. Nobody expected to. Because that was the arrangement. In the 1970s, you left after breakfast on a Saturday and you came home back at night when the streetlights came on. You didn't have a phone. There was no tracker. There was no check-in. Your mom's entire surveillance system was a set of lungs on her and a nickname that she only used when you were in trouble. Mine was just my full name, my two middle names. That's what brought you back home. It was a childhood that you owned. You negotiated your own disputes on a ball field with no empire. You lost and found your way back. You were bored, gloriously, stupidly bored. And boredom was the mother of every invented game and every kid who ever built something in a garage. In the 1970s, we had three channels in one country. When something happened, we all watched the same man tell us about it at the same hour. And then the next day, we'd go to work the next morning and we'd talk about the same thing. Nobody had a feed. Nobody had a bubble. A hit song was a hit song for everybody. Dinner was at a table. The phone was bolted to the kitchen wall. If you wanted privacy while you were on the phone, you stretched the cord around the corner until it looked like a slinky. Nobody photographed their food. Photographing their food, I still don't understand that. You barely photographed anything because you got 24 pictures on a roll and you had to wait a week to see them. And 11 of them were of your mother's thumb. Which means that most of the 70s really exist only in the heads of the people that were there. Because mom always had her finger in front of the lens. There's a kind of freedom in the 1970s that we will never get back. A single paycheck could buy a house. Not necessarily a great house, but it was a house. Your dad would work for one company and expected to die with a pension from that company. The bank was a building with a man in it who knew your family's name. Those are real losses. I don't romanticize those things. I miss them. Now, let me tell you the part of the 1970s that if you romanticize the 70s, you'll leave out. The air in America, in our cities in 1972 was something you could taste. I couldn't believe this, but it's absolutely true. I was in Pittsburgh. I saw it. It's crazy. Pittsburgh had days where you could drive and you had to drive with your headlights on at noon because of the smog. The Cuyahoga River in Cleveland caught fire. A river on fire. Not once, but at least 13 times. Did you know that Lake Erie was declared dead? 42% of adults smoked, and they smoked everywhere, everywhere. In the office, in the hospital, on an airplane, in a non-smoking section that was separated strangely from the smoking section by an imaginary line in the air. Your pediatrician might have lit up a cigarette while examining you. You rode in the back of a station wagon facing backward, no seatbelt, 70 miles an hour, with a bare steel dashboard and a steering column that your father, the steering column was engineered to run through your father's chest if you were hit head on. It was a death trap. 26,000 Americans died every year in alcohol-related crashes. How's that? Because drunk driving wasn't a crime. It was a personality trait. You'd hear people laugh about, I gotta tell you, I don't even remember driving home. What? Did you know that airplanes got hijacked constantly? Between 1961 and 1972, there were more than 150 hijackings of an American aircraft. There was a stretch where it happened on average once every other week. Pilots actually carried a map of Cuba in the cockpit because they figured I might need this at some point. There wasn't any screening. You walked to the gate like you were walking to a bus station. Universal passenger screening didn't begin in this country till January of 1973. And I don't even know what that means because I remember it between 73 and 2001. I don't remember us being screened. What are you talking about? You just walked onto the plane. Then there were the things that people did not say. If a man beat his wife, that's a private matter. If a child was being hurt, keep your voice down. Cancer was a word you said like this. I think grandpa has cancer. A child with leukemia in 1974 had roughly even odds of seeing five more years. Today, seeing five more years, that's 90%. Roughly a million American children with disabilities were not in school. I don't mean struggling in school. They weren't in school. They were legally excluded because they had a disability. Until Congress changed that law in 1975, there were no curb cuts. There were no ramps. A man in a wheelchair, he just didn't go anywhere. And the country was fine with it. Okay, so why am I telling you this? I want you to sit with it for a second. Let me take a break right here. I want you to sit with that. Just think about the things I just said, both good and bad. Why am I telling you this? 60 seconds. First, International Fellowship of Christians and Jews. It's easy to say we stand with somebody. I mean, we've been saying never again forever. Well, I stand with Israel. Okay, now it's gotten tough. Look how many people have just dropped like flies. To actually stand when somebody is really hurting and it cost you something, that's hard. But that's what the International Fellowship of Christians and Jews has been doing now for years. They provide food to the hungry. They care for the elderly. They help children and families in need. Wow, sounds like what Jesus was telling us to do. They make sure that Jewish people, some of the most vulnerable people in Israel, that they know they haven't been forgotten. Given everything that the Jewish people have endured, especially in recent years, that kind of faithful support matters now more than ever. Scripture tells us to bless the Jews. It doesn't say agree with Benjamin Netanyahu. Nowhere in the Bible does it say support them in all their wars, whatever they want to do. No. It says bless the Jews. The IFCJ gives Christians tangible ways to do that. You and I have a duty and the privilege of participating in something that is so important. Where it ends, I don't know. God knows. I don't know. But maybe this is where it starts. 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That's PrayIFCJ.org. 10 seconds, station ID.
1: 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Another chance to win is coming up on WTAM 1100.
0: Okay. Start with a screen door. End with kids who are handicapped, you know, or have special needs. They're just not in school. Here's what I want you to get. In the early 1950s, there was a young geochemist. His name was Claire Patterson. And he set out to answer a question that had nothing to do with anything in this monologue. He just wanted to know how old the Earth was. He measured lead isotopes in meteorites. And he got his answer, 4.5 billion years. Number we still use, 4.5 billion years. The problem was he couldn't get clean readings because his samples were contaminated. Every single one of them, no matter what he did. So he built the world's first ultra-clean laboratory to find out why. And it was there that he found something. He found that contamination wasn't in his equipment. Contamination on lead was everywhere in the world. Lead was in the dust. It was in the rain. It was in the snow of Greenland. It was deep in the ocean. It was in the bones of every American. Hundreds of times more than any human being who had ever lived before the 20th century had ever had. And the source was gasoline, lead in the gasoline. We had been pouring lead gasoline into our vehicles since the 1920s, and that lead poison was everywhere. So he brought this up. Now remember, he's just studying rocks. He just wants, but he brings this up and he's like, hey, this is a problem. Well, the industry comes for him. And they funded opposing science. I mean, you've heard this story. We've done this story over and over again. They leaned on his university. They kept him off of the federal advisory panels. The National Research Council that was convening a lead panel. And they left off the one man on Earth who understood it the best. Okay. Well, he spent 20 years being called an alarmist by men, you know, in really nice suits. And then what happened? In 1973, they start phasing out lead gasoline because they knew the truth. And now we have non-leaded gasoline. It's because that guy, the average blood lead levels in America fell by roughly 80%. Now, there are economists who will tell you that a meaningful chunk out of the crime wave that terrified this country and the crash that followed it traces back to that one decision. Now, at the same time, a pediatrician in Rutherford County, Tennessee, his name was Robert Sanders. He got tired of watching babies come into the emergency room after crashes. Remember, we were sitting in the back seats facing the other direction. You know, dad with the steering wheel had just shot through his chest. And nobody had car seats. They weren't required. So he's seeing these babies go through windshield and he's like, this has got to stop. And they laughed at him. People said, government has no business in a man's automobiles. Well, he came back and back and back and back. And finally, Tennessee passed the first child restraint law in America in 1977. Hey, let's make sure our kids don't fly through the windshield of the car. And within 8 years, every state in the union had one. Okay, so why am I telling you all this stuff? Because that's the principle. And it's the only one that actually matters every day in our lives. Nothing on that list I gave you in the 70s fixed itself. Not the river, not the air, not the lead, not the car seat, not the school door. Every single item was one person's stubborn, unglamorous, decade-long fight. And usually against people who told them, stop being so hysterical. So when somebody says this country is finished, look at the decline we're in. Everything is worse than it used to be. No, it's not. And you have to be prepared to answer them. No, it's not. There are things that I miss from the 90s. There are things that I miss from the early 2000s. But we've gotten better in a lot of things. Since the 1970s, the air is cleaner. The water is cleaner. Cars don't kill us. Planes aren't hijacked all the time. Children don't go flying through the windshield. The doors to our school are open to everyone. A kid with a disability sits in a classroom instead of being hidden in a back bedroom. We lost the screen door. We lost having to invent games ourselves because we were bored. We lost the bike with no destination and cards in the spokes. We lost the one channel that we all watched and brought us together. But we didn't get worse. We got better at the things we decided to get better at. And we only got worse at the things we stopped paying attention to or took for granted. That's not fate. That's a to-do list. The people who cleaned up the 70s were not more talented than we are. They were just unwilling to be told it couldn't be done. As I was writing this yesterday, the thing that kept coming to me over and over was, you know, when we pay attention to something, we're remarkable people. We're remarkable people. Culture is not fixed by the government. It's fixed by people, individuals, who want to do something about culture. It's fixed by individuals who just say, I don't want to live like this. You know what? I think television shows should be uplifting. I think whatever it is, I think music shouldn't all be about sticking something in somebody else's butt. There's a market for it. Believe it or not, there's a market for it. And today we are more free to produce and release anything. And yeah, you could join the club and, you know, write songs about putting things in people's butts, I guess, if that's what you want to do. Or we can go the other direction and we can say, you know, there are certain things. We got better since the 1970s, but there are certain things that I do miss. I miss the family dinner. How do I change that? I don't have to write a song about it. I don't have to make a TV show about it. I just have to do it myself. And our children will grow up doing that as tradition and they will want it. And it will be so unusual. You know, the way to really fix things is be a peculiar people, an unusual and peculiar people, that you are so different that you might be called weird. You might be called, you know, homeschoolers called weird until you're having to compete against a homeschooler. And then you're like, oh, crap, they're not weird. They're just really buttoned up. They learned stuff I didn't learn. And then because those homeschoolers at first were weird, and now people look at them and go, geez, I wish my kid was like that. Now more people are homeschooling. The way to fix things is just be a peculiar person. Somebody that navigates, isn't preaching to everybody, isn't carrying a sign, but just enough peculiarity where people go, what is it about Bill? Why is he like that? Have you noticed his family is different? And they will come to you. That's how you change things, how you change things. Culture is never going to be changed by the federal government. It's going to be changed by you. We stop paying attention to it. Let's pay attention to it again. 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
4: Good morning. I'm Andy Betts. This is the 1130 report. The 3 News forecast: partly sunny today with a slight chance of showers, a high of 70. Tonight, partly cloudy, overnight low in the mid 50s. And for Thursday, sunny, high near 76. Three people were taken to the hospital early this morning after the RTA train they were riding in experienced a fire. According to the Greater Cleveland Regional Transit Authority, there was a report of smoke and fire on a red line train near the West Boulevard Cadell Station. 10 people had to be escorted from the train. Secretary of War Pete Hegseth testified before the Senate yesterday about Iran war funding. Hegseth told the Senate Appropriations Committee the White House's $88 billion supplemental funding request is critical to ensure America's military readiness across the board. Memorial services have been scheduled for a North Randall firefighter who was hit by a drunk driver. 29-year-old Cameron Duvall was helping a stranded motorist in Pepper Pike just before 3 a.m. this past Saturday when he was hit. He died at the scene. Public calling hours will take place 4 to 8 p.m. Friday at Mount Zion Fellowship in Highland Hills, with the funeral held on Saturday at the same location. I'm Andy Betts. 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

0: All right. Welcome to the program. Going back to the chalkboard here in about 25 minutes, 26 minutes from now, I'm going to do a an hour on the scariest war of my lifetime. It's happening right now. This is possibly the most consequential war of my lifetime, and I have no idea how it ends. I know where I stand on it, but I am not happy about fighting this war. I'm not happy about it at all. But I'm not sure we have, any other choice. And I'm going to show you what every other president has done in the past. And it's pretty remarkable. You'll see it. You'll see it on the chalkboard. And I want to take you back, and show you the history of what we're really actually fighting. I'm going to take you back to the 1700s, and show you what we're really fighting and what the argument really is, because we've been here before. Jefferson and Adams disagreed on our first foreign war. Adams said, pay the toll, pay it, pay the bribe to the Barbary pirates. And Jefferson said, they want to kill us. They will kill us. If we don't stop it now, they'll eventually come back and kill us. And it's taken him 250 years, but he was right. He was right. But was Adams right? Pay him. It's cheaper than war. I mean, look how long we've lasted. I'm going to lay this whole thing out for you in a way I don't think anybody has yet. And hopefully it'll take some stress off your shoulders, because you'll be able to at least, because I'm not going to try to convince you one way or another. I don't want to be in that position on war. I just wanted to bring you all the facts, and then you can decide whether you're John Adams or Thomas Jefferson. Both of them patriots. Both completely different. And it's the same argument we've had up until now. Up until now. And so we'll talk about that right at noon Eastern time, right after the show. You can join us right now and become an insider. It's for insiders only, for Torch members. You can get that live right at noon Eastern. Go to glennbeck.com/torch and become a member today. All right. I got to tell you this crazy, crazy story that I saw yesterday on X from Brian Johnson. I don't know if you know who Brian Johnson is. He's a tech entrepreneur. He was the founder, I think, of Braintree and Venmo. He also is behind Don't Die. It's a longevity project, which, do you want to live forever? Because I really don't think I want to. Do you want to live forever? No. Anyway, he has spent millions of dollars trying to reverse his biological age. And yesterday, he made an announcement on X. And here's what he wrote on X. And I'm quoting, I just cloned myself as a newborn. With this clone, I can become my own blood boy, test therapies on the clone, grow organs for transplants, develop new treatments, inject young cells. I'm still quoting, this baby Brian lives now in a petri dish. ... for now. Okay. He goes on. This might be scary to some people, a dystopian future, but for others, they will see this as the inevitable future of health. Clinical trials are already using this technology to restore dopamine neurons for Parkinson's, heart health, and eyesight. The process draws blood. My cells were extracted. I don't even know this Yamanaka, whatever, were applied. They reset epigenetic age, restores them to an embryonic-like state. So now these cells can be grown into anything, okay? And he goes on and on and on. Okay. Let me say first, science is amazing. It's really amazing. Okay. It's not exactly what he's saying. He didn't clone himself. What he actually did is he took a sample of his own blood, pulled out some cells, chemically rewound them back to a blank, a baby state, you know, the kind of cell that can grow into almost any body part. Scientists have been doing this since 2006. It's called making stem cells. It won a Nobel Prize. His plan is to eventually grow fresh tissue from these cells to repair his own aging organs. That's it. There's no baby, no second Brian, no clone of any real sense. Just a dish with his own cells reset to act young. He's calling it cloning myself as a newborn. Catchy exaggeration, but not exactly what happened. Dot, dot, dot, yet. As he said, dot, dot, dot, yet. Okay, so the goal is incredible. Grow replacement organs, repair damaged tissue, restore eyesight, reverse disease. Maybe one day, reverse aging itself. Okay, this is really exciting. It's a really exciting frontier in medicine. With that said, could I just ask one question? Has anyone, any scientist, ever read a book or seen literally any science fiction movie? Anyone, any one of them. Because I swear to you, every day I get up, every technological breakthrough now feels like we're speed running through the plot of every movie that terrified me as a child. Okay. We've created an exact genetic copy. Cool. For medical purposes. Still with you? Currently lives in a lab. Guys. Have you ever seen the movie Jurassic Park? Just saying, that's what they said. I just lives in a lab. It's perfectly fine. The entire first act of that movie is smart people saying, "Don't worry, we thought of everything. We thought of everything." Third act, by the third act in the movie, they're hiding in a kitchen from velociraptors or the island. "Don't worry, they're just clones." Right. And then they start asking inconvenient questions like, "Why do I have memories?" And suddenly everybody has a moral crisis. How about Gattaca? "We only use genetics to improve humanity." 5 minutes later, society is ranking babies like college applicants. Ex Machina, have you seen that one? That's the Frankenstein of our day. "We built an incredibly intelligent artificial being." And everyone immediately forgets the most important rule in history. Don't underestimate the thing that's smarter than you. How about The Matrix? Has anybody in science seen The Matrix? "We made machines to make life easier." Bold strategy. That leads to Terminator. "We connected everything to one intelligent system." How'd that work out? I mean, geez, Frankenstein, written over 200 years ago, was basically one long warning that maybe, just maybe, we should spend as much time asking, should we, as we spend asking, can we? And somehow our response as a species has been interesting feedback. Let's make that bigger. Meanwhile, somebody's over there in the corner growing tiny little versions of their own cells in a dish to help cure disease, which objectively is amazing, while another part of my brain is standing in the corner screaming at the scientist like I'm watching a horror movie. "He's behind you! Don't open that door! Why would you go into the basement?" You know that feeling when you're watching a character make absolutely the worst possible decision? You know what we are? We're living in a movie that half the audience leaves and go, "Ah, humans would never do that. They'd never act that way." We're doing it. This is me reading the biotech headlines. Researchers successfully, nope. Scientists have developed, absolutely not. Mm-mm. We've achieved a breakthrough in, am I the only one hearing the music getting louder here? I swear to you, the funny thing is, technology genuinely could save millions of lives. Parkinson's, blindness, heart disease, kidney failure, cancer. How do you argue against that? I'm not scared of the science. I'm kind of scared by the scientists. I'm fascinated by the science. I'm participating in the science. You are too. I just can't shake the feeling that humanity is collectively walking through the opening scenes of every sci-fi movie ever made. Smiling confidently while the audience is yelling at the screen, "Please stop." I'm not the only one hearing the ominous background music every day of my life, right? It's not just me, is it? Well, it's going to be interesting to see how this all turns out. Let me tell you about our sponsor. It's Real Estate Agents I Trust. There are a lot of people who don't believe in half measures. 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I hate those people. They do it happily. They do it in a timely fashion. And they do it right the first time. And when one of those people becomes a real estate agent, my company, Real Estate Agents I Trust, seeks them out so we can pair them up with you when you want to buy or sell a house. 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
11: I just instantly started freaking out, yelling to the world, "What's going on?" 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I mean, I'm out in the middle of nowhere. 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
0: Look up, look down, look around. Look up, look down, look around. In the trees and on the ground, 'cause the ALB must be found.
1: Some signs of the ALB are dime-sized holes on tree trunks, a sawdust-like material called frass, and the beetle itself, with a long black body and white spots.
0: Look up, look down, look around. Look up, look down, look around. In the trees and on the ground, 'cause the ALB must be found.
1: Learn all the signs and how to report them at AsianLonghornedBeetle.com. 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

0: So we're doing a after show special. It's an hour, and it's going deep into Iran. And we had a lot of discussions on whether this should be an after show thing or this should be on the regular show. I want you to know how I make my decisions on after show. One, I can do them commercial free, and so if they become very, very, if the storyline is long and involved, I don't want to break for commercials because it's hard to have a through line that you can follow. And this one is a little complex because I'm going to take you all the way through the history of what every president has done with the war in Iran and with the situation in Iran, and show you how we have been talking about this since the 1700s and what we're actually facing, what actually happened in 1979 in the revolution, what happened to those people. And I'm going to give you the actual dates and everything else that you can look up. And this is something that if you are wrestling with the war, or you want to defend it or work against it, this will work both ways for you, because this is just all facts. You need to listen to today's after show special. If you're a Torch member, you can watch it. Otherwise, just go to glenbeck.com/torch and join us, and you get that special and so much more. Let's see. There's some insider questions here. Rebecca says, Glenn, I so appreciate the facts of how life was in the 1970s. That's history, and I crave it, but it gives great perspective on my life now. Thank you. Enduring Ember, I personally think our brains were not able to process the amount of information that comes at us on a daily basis today. It's almost like it's by design. They want to overwhelm you. Yes, some cases it is being used that way. But I don't think that, I think this is just technology growing faster than we are. And growing past what a human should be able to do. We are no longer, we used to get our news in 30-minute chunks, and it was once a day. Now we're living it 24/7, and we're having to decide on everything. Everybody has to have an opinion on absolutely everything. Well, you're not built for that. That's why we have a republic. That's why you hire people to do this in Washington, to make some of these decisions for you. You have to be informed. You have to know what's going on. But my gosh, people were not designed for this. And that's why we're all so tired and worn out and cranky. A lot of us are really cranky. Sue in New Hampshire said, there are many things I miss from the past, but one thing I never miss is being asleep. Asleep to all that is going on in our government. Being awake is hard, but if you're not awake, you can't see the light. What a great perspective, Sue. Lynn said, Glenn, what you talked about in the 1970s, these are all physical improvements, but we lost the spiritual side. We kicked God out of our schools. Lynn, so you should always take everything that I say and put on top of it, God is the only answer. God's the only way out of all of this. Returning to him and his eternal principles are the only way we're going to survive as a nation and thrive again and change the world again for the better. But you're absolutely right. Everything really started falling apart when we lost that. But we lost it first in our churches. Beam me up, Scotty, in Raleigh, North Carolina. Glenn, thank you for saying these people refuse to be told it couldn't be done. I'm working on an invention that right now everyone is telling me it can't be done. And I've almost lost my nerve until you spoke this monologue today. Oh, I'm grateful that you would listen, and I'm glad you got that inspiration. Hopefully you're building something for the good of humanity. You're not just scooping up and making clone babies. does that guy kind of scare you a little bit, Brian Johnson? I mean, he's done some really great things, but this clone thing, I don't know what it is with people who want to live forever.
1: There's definitely spiritual and perhaps mental going on there that we can unpack. He looks like an android. I'm not even sure he's real. And I can't wait to see how this horror show ends.
0: Unfortunately, this time it ends with all of us. This time these people are making decisions and we're like, wait, I don't want to go down that path. And we're all going down that path because they've decided to go down that path. Kind of frightening. Let's control things we can control. Let's learn a little history. Join me on the Insider Broadcast. A special hour begins in just a couple of minutes live at the chalkboard, glennbeck.com/torch.

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6: A child custody exchange turns deadly. It is 12 noon. I'm Tom Moore. First, meteorologist Matt Wintz with 3 News Weather.
7: Lake effect clouds, some sunshine, even a lake effect shower possible the remainder of our Wednesday. Much, much cooler, but comfortable. Upper 60s to near 70 tonight. Mainly clear. We'll still have some lake effect cloudiness around with a shower possible. Temperatures down into the upper 40s and low 50s tonight. Tomorrow, a beauty. Sunshine, mid-70s, low humidity.
6: 63 at your severe weather station. A child custody exchange early today in the parking lot of the Cleveland Police 5th District Station on East 152nd turned deadly. That according to Cleveland Police Sergeant Freddie Diaz.
8: At approximately 2:48 a.m., officers were alerted to some type of verbal altercation between two females and a male. One of the females is believed to be the parent of a child. It sounds like there was some type of custody exchange that was scheduled to occur.
6: The father drove off with the child, but he and the child's mother and another woman got into an argument elsewhere. The mother drove back to the police station. The father rammed his car into theirs, and one of the women shot and killed 29-year-old Marcus Driggins. No charges yet. Fire this morning did extensive damage to an apartment building in Westlake. The fire at the Barrington Place Apartments on Detroit Road between Bassett and Cahoon. Fire gutted the third floor of the building. Nobody was injured. President Trump set to attend a dignified transfer today for four U.S. soldiers killed in Iranian attacks over the weekend. The four U.S. service members are returning in flag-draped caskets to Dover Air Force Base in Delaware.
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10: From the Elk and Elk Traffic Center, if your child suffered a serious birth injury, call 1-800-ELK-OHIO. Light downtown on the inner belt. Watch out for a broken down vehicle 90 West after West 117th in the right lane. There's also some right lane work after that at McKinley. Slow with road work in Elyria on 90 West at Route 57. And traffic tied up in Middleburg Heights. There's left lane road work on 71 North after Bagley. Pat Butler, WTAM traffic on 1100 AM and 106.9 FM.
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0: Hey, everybody in YouTube world. And some of you have realized that we talk to you live on that stream. You jump in and out and say hello. It's a great place to give commentary running in real time as we bring the news to you like 11th straight night here of strikes. U.S. forces completed airstrikes, degrading Iranian military capabilities. We'll give you the updates on this. This is an ongoing story. There's not a huge amount of day-to-day change other than it's a bit of a it's a attrition situation. It is how long can they take punishment before they change their negotiating posture? And we shall see how that goes. Trump also approved a U.S.-Saudi civil nuclear deal, Clay, giving everyone a sense of how close and cozy ties are becoming between our government and the Saudi royal family. We'll discuss that. We've got a lot of things today that are in the mix, a bunch of things Trump said. More on the New Jersey voter errors. Remember, Clay, these are errors that never happen. And then, after we're all shouted at that they never happen, and we have proof, no, they happen, then they say, okay, well, we promise this is the only time it has happened, to which a lot of us say, not so fast. So we shall have that discussion for sure. And then some great stuff from our friend Representative Brandon Gill. A lot of things to hit, but I think we should start, because we will have some fun with this one. We talked yesterday about Zohran Mamdani, who is the Democrat getting the most attention of anyone in America right now on the left, on the hard left in particular. Zohran Mamdani saying that he is investigating ways to arrest a foreign head of state for crimes under the ICC. And Clay and I looked at each other, and I don't even have a law degree. Clay does. And we're like, but he has no statutory authority to do anything even close to this. And I would argue if you did do something close to this, he would be infringing upon federal authorities in ways that could get him criminally in trouble. But here is Mamdani last night giving a little speech about this. Cut five. Play it.
2: As I've said, I agree with the ICC that Benjamin Netanyahu should be arrested and tried for his crimes, as I do for anyone else charged by the ICC. My administration has reviewed every avenue available under applicable law to determine whether New York City could execute the International Criminal Court's arrest warrant if Benjamin Netanyahu came here. It is clear that we do not have the independent legal authority to enforce this warrant. The federal government, however, does, and I call on them to join the ICC

0: and execute this warrant. And I want to be equally clear. Benjamin Netanyahu is not welcome in New York City.
1: Clay, backing off, but saying some very nasty, and I might add, completely untrue things about Benjamin Netanyahu, the Prime Minister of Israel.
2: Okay, two things that I think are important here. First of all, any first-year law student in America could tell you that a mayor cannot arrest in the United States a foreign dignitary and hold him accountable for international criminal rights law. Okay? Mamdani said in the campaign, I'm going to do it, right? He campaigned on arresting Benjamin Netanyahu. We told you that he didn't have the legal authority to do it. I suspect, Buck, that someone inside the Trump administration reached out to his team and said, hey, if you do this, you will actually be the one who is violating American law, and you will be arrested, and we will prosecute you to the full extent of the law. And then Mamdani has decided that he's going to back up. Second, and I think this is really important, there has been a calculated and I think highly successful campaign to try to turn Israel into the bad guy, particularly as it pertains to young people in this country. And they say, oh, Israel makes every decision in America. And they say, oh, Israel is dictating all of American politics. Look at what AIPAC spends, everything else. If Jewish voters in the United States and if Israel in general had real strong control over United States politics, do you think, Buck, that they might not allow someone who genuinely detests, I do believe this, Israel and, frankly, Jewish people and is anti-Semitic? I believe Mamdani and his wife have given us quite strong evidence that that's the case. Don't you think that given that New York City, as you well know, having grown up there, which has the largest per capita population of Jewish people in America, I think that's accurate. I think I'm correct in that. Don't you think they would at least have the political wherewithal to elect someone in the city where they have the largest population that didn't hate them? And yet Israel and Jewish voters in the United States is so impotent in many ways when it comes to picking elected officials that they can't even get a New York City mayor who doesn't hate them. I will point out, Mamdani didn't go, Buck, to the Jewish Day Parade. You may know what it's officially called. They have all the different ethnic groups have parades. I think he went to 20 other different ethnic group parades, and he became the first New York City mayor not to go to the Jewish parade, the Israeli parade, whatever it is, the ethnic parade, since the 1960s, I believe. So this guy has told us what he is and what he believes. And I do think that a lot of young people out there in particular need to understand that they're being sold a bill of goods by people who support Mamdani and beyond, that Israel is somehow this great corrupting force of immense power in the United States. It's just not true.
1: But he's not really even leaning in here in the speech that he gave, which... there's also part of this. It's like, why is a mayor? Now, he did all of this for the attention, to be clear. He did the little video because he wants attention. His supporters love this. He threatened. We said it yesterday. So you can go back and rewind the tape. He wasn't going to arrest Netanyahu. But even making noises about it is so beyond the pale and would be so such an egregious abuse of, well, really, it's his lack of authority to do so as the mayor of a city in America, that it was going to get attention. So it was supposed to be inflammatory. But I have to tell you, Clay, he's not just talking about Israeli influence. And when they say Israeli, they mean Jewish. Okay, they use these terms as synonyms. They're not worried about Arab-Israeli influence in America. They're talking about Jewish influence. But he started to say some things that were just grotesque. I mean, he's saying that Israel is intentionally targeting children, that Israel is blowing up children, blowing up. He said something about neonatal hospitals, destroying intentionally neonatal hospitals. The record on this is very clear. First of all, Gaza and the Palestinians started this war. That's just a fact. They wanted a war. When you do what they did on October 7th, you were inviting a war. It is like on 9/11. No one is going to make a persuasive case. Oh, but your policies in the past we disagree with. You come in, you run planes into our buildings. we're coming after you. You do what they did on October 7th to the Israelis, they're going after them. Full stop. That's what any nation, any group of people would do. But Clay, the Palestinians wouldn't even give up. I mean, the Gazans wouldn't even give up the hostages that they took to stop the conflict. And they hide, like the psychotic cowards they are, military bunkers and weapons. And that's all a war crime. Putting your missiles and putting your rockets under a hospital so that you can keep firing them at civilian areas, that is itself a war crime. But Mamdani doesn't talk about that. Mamdani doesn't talk about who started the war. Mamdani doesn't talk about the fact that there are 1.7 million Gazans, and the claim is that 60,000 of them have died. Israel could have leveled the whole place and killed every single one of them. Why are 1.65 million, give or take, Gazans still alive if genocide was actually what they wanted? It's just all lies, man. I mean, this is what's, and it's not enough to just say he's an idiot, and it's because he's tapping into something that we all know is there, which is a rise, not just on the left, but also on the right, in some corners of the right, of lies about the state of Israel as a means of attacking Jews by proxy. That's what's really going on here.
2: Yeah, look, I just think it's so important because in the wake of Charlie Kirk's death, I believe there has been a very calculated and frankly intelligent, from a media perspective, calculated decision to try to turn Israel into the bad guy. And I believe they went into a lot of young people who were consuming Charlie Kirk's content, young men, and they were able to target them on the TikToks and the Instagrams of the world. And they have convinced them of the fact that Israel is actually the bad guy in this war. And a lot of these young kids have bought into it. And I would just point out that Mamdani is leaning into this in a big way. The entire Democrat Party is now fractured on the question of, do you support Israel or Hamas, Palestine, however you want to classify the other side? They just had a vote in the House of Representatives, and it split basically 100-100 in the Democrat Party. And I think Mamdani's argument that Israel is the bad guy is going to take over as the predominant opinion in the Democrat Party going forward. And I think, by the way, the political ramifications of this, leaving aside the moral, the political ramifications of this are, Buck, I don't think that Josh Shapiro, who is Jewish and a very successful Democrat governor of Pennsylvania, I don't think he's nominatable as a Jewish person. I don't think the governor of Illinois right now, J.B. Pritzker, is also Jewish. I don't think that he is capable of getting the nomination. I think there is such a profoundly anti-Jewish, anti-Semitic element of the Democrat Party that I think it may end up costing them John Fetterman, who is strongly committed to Israel here. And so I think it's important to recognize the realignment here. And Buck, I would say this, and we reached out to our friend Carol Markowitz to see if she could come on, because I think she's done a great job talking about this. I think a lot of Jewish voting Democrats, a lot of them may not be particularly religious in nature, but they are Jewish. I think a lot of them are having a, if they are paying attention, the Democrat Party that they grew up with no longer exists. And you can see this in the data in your hometown in New York City. The ratings for Fox News have skyrocketed among Jewish viewers because MSNBC and CNN have largely turned into anti-Jewish networks. And as a result, people are going and watching Fox News now. A lot of people, they're very popular in the Jewish delis in New York City now, which you wouldn't have anticipated in 2004 or 1994 when Fox News launched.
1: Well, you are never going to have a Democrat Party that will condemn non-white Democrats, so black and brown Democrats primarily, for attacking Jews as anti-Semitic. It's just not going to happen. They're going to be allowed to keep saying what they're saying in the Democrats. So if it bothers, it doesn't really bother Bernie Sanders because he's a communist first and Jewish second. You have to remember that. He figures, we'll sort it out later. Let's just have a communist take over. And then they'll be fine with my Jewishness, or that's a secondary issue for him. For a lot of other American Jews, though, they see what's going on. They say, no, I'm not making that bargain. I'm not going to assume that the anti-Semitic brown and black Democrats like the Rashida Tlaibs, et cetera, will want to be friends and everything will be fine as long as we're trying to achieve communism together. So they're not sold on that, which is the smart position, I might add, historically and at present. But the Mamdani thing, man, this guy, he's tapping into something. Look, he's the new AOC is really what's gone on. AOC has actually moved a little bit more into the Democrat establishment column because I think she's going to be in the conversation, yes, certainly for president. She is old enough. She's 36 or 37 now. So she could be at least a candidate, you know, by constitution. So now Mamdani is the guy, and this is why you have these radical left influencers and these other people hanging out with him. And for anybody who wants to ignore this stuff, remember, they don't care if they're that popular. They just want to find ways to achieve power. And once they have power, they'll enforce their will upon you. They're not actually looking for a mandate, everybody. The commies are never looking for a mandate. They're looking for a fist with which to pound you. Keep that in mind.
2: We're actually somewhat fortunate that Mamdani is not eligible to be the Democrat nominee for president because, yeah, Buck, I think he would win the nomination, and I think he would be a highly valuable and credible and articulate version of far-left communism that a lot of young people would be susceptible to. I think, honestly, we're lucky that he can't run because I think he's far
1: He honestly skilled. Reminds me a lot of – he reminds me of Vivek if Vivek became a radical left-wing communist. I mean, they have sort of a similar public persona, how they handle things, very slick, very good on their feet. So he's like commie Vivek in a sense. I mean, there's definitely a and look, Vivek is very, he's running for Ohio governor as a Republican. He's very slick, very good on his feet, very smooth talking. So, you know, this works is the point. In the media environment where we have clips going viral on TikTok and other things, if you happen to be glib and quick on your feet, very potent. It's a very potent
2: smile, man. Don't underrate the ability to smile while gutting people. I'm telling you, it doesn't translate as when you smile, when you say something. That's the one advice I think Trump could have. If Trump has a great sense of humor, if you could subtly alter Trump a little bit, if he leaned into humor a bit more, I think he would be an even more effective politician than he is now. If he smiled some more, because he looks so stern all the time, it works on social, man. And y'all are going to say, oh, why? Hey, cosmetics is a huge part of how you get elected, and Mamdani is good at it, even if his arguments are all wrong. 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

0: Welcome back in. We will dive into some of this New Jersey revelations. In particular, Buck, this is the part that jumped out at me. We know that 400 illegal voters, that is people who were not citizens, voted in races that we know of. Shouldn't we immediately have all of those people deported? Shouldn't we be tracking them down? Theoretically, if they're registered to vote, we know exactly where they live. Assuming that they're registered to vote lawfully, you have to give a license in order to be registered somewhere. I want all these guys, I'm guessing most of them are guys, but gals too, perp walked immediately and taken on planes and taken out of the country.
1: Yeah, I hear what you're saying. When Israel was created in 1948, one of the tenets of that nation was freedom for its people. After World War II and the world's recognition of the horrors suffered by millions of Jewish citizens throughout Europe, freedom was key. The United States led the way, joined by many nations, in seeing that through. That alliance, that partnership between the United States and Israel, is alive and well 78 years later. One nonprofit organization that has worked hard to make make this relationship very strong is the International Fellowship of Christians and Jews. They're focused on helping Jewish residents in Israel who are facing adversity and hardship. The IFCJ has been effective in fulfilling their mission with the support of those of the Christian faith across our country. 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
4: Good afternoon. I'm Tom Moore. This is the 1230 Report. Your 3 News forecast, a partly sunny afternoon, some scattered rain, a high of 69, partly cloudy tonight down to 54, sunny tomorrow with a high tomorrow 76. Westlake Fire looking for the cause of a fire this morning that did extensive damage to a three-story apartment building. The fire at the Barrington Place Apartments on Detroit Road between Bassett and Cahoon, nobody injured. Investigation continues into a shooting death early this morning that happened in the parking lot of Cleveland's 5th District Police Station. In the Collinwood neighborhood on East 152nd, a man shot by a woman following a confrontation during a child custody exchange. A tornado did very heavy damage Tuesday evening in the Youngstown area. A tornado was spotted by a number of people, brought down numerous trees and power lines. The National Weather Service will determine the speed and path of that tornado in the Youngstown area, which eventually wound up in Pennsylvania. President Trump said today on social media, if Iran shoots a ship in the Strait of Hormuz, the U.S. will respond by bombing a bridge or a power plant. He went on to say those in or next to Tehran could be targeted. I'm Tom Moore. 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
1: Welcome back in here to Clay and Buck. So, there's something that keeps happening year in and year out when it comes to voter fraud, discussions, debates, policy decisions. Republicans say our role, and Trump has been saying this a lot, our voter rolls are a mess. There's a lot of ways that the system has either flaws or is open to frauds, and we should do something about it. And the standard line you get from Democrats, and this has been going on for as long as I've been talking about this stuff, so, and even longer than that, the standard line from Democrats, Clay, is always, that doesn't happen. That's, why are you saying this? That's just racist. Racist? Well, voter ID is racist? Having only citizens on the voter rolls is racist? Well, what's, it's like when they call you a fascist. It's just bad. I don't like you. It has nothing to do with the actual conduct or the argument or anything else. It's just, it's their attack phrase of choice. But then this problem always happens, Clay. They'll say no one cheats in elections, and then somebody will get indicted for cheating in an election, right? Somebody will actually get in hot water for breaking the laws in some congressional race or something else. Okay, fine. It happens. It doesn't happen that often. This is the wash, rinse, repeat of voter fraud discussions without even getting into 2020 talk necessarily. Just, this is just the reality of it all the time. So Trump gave this speech about the problems with our election integrity. And sure enough, there was a lot of hemming and hawing about how all this is, he's just making up these numbers and everything else. Okay, but then just one state comes forward and says, we've got a problem. We actually have thousands of people who are not American citizens who are, in fact, registered to vote in U.S. federal elections, which is a problem. And you even have over at CNN, he's still there. Jake Tapper, still doing his thing. Cut 7. Listen to Mr. Fake Tapper.
18: Mikey, Cheryl, the governor of New Jersey, made this announcement today. A surprising announcement. Nearly 400 non-citizens voted in New Jersey elections as a result of what she calls a serious software error. Governor Cheryl posted this quote. Quote, as the Trump administration tries to weaponize elections for political gain, I am ensuring we protect our elections. She goes on to say the difference is simple. When we find a problem, we don't hide it, deny it, or invent conspiracies. We investigate it, we fix it, and we tell the public. I have to say, though, for Democrats, I'm not saying that the Save America, the Save Act is going to pass, but this is not good for Democrats' argument that there's no such thing as undocumented immigrants voting.
1: Yeah, There's no, because that is their play. The claim is it doesn't happen, period, full stop. They don't vote in elections. And also, there's not widespread non-citizen registration, which would obviously make voting a whole lot easier. Well, the registration thing is clearly a problem. That took them a couple of days to have to admit.
0: President Trump said last week that we know 278,000 people who are not eligible are on voter rolls just based on reviewing four states. New Jersey now comes out. I'm guessing, Buck, that somebody had this information and was going to write about it. That's the only reason why I can think why Mikey Sherrill would come out. I was reading the review or the write-up about this in the New York Times this morning. I read it so you don't have to. And what did they say, going to your point, Buck? They said, yes, 6,600 people were illegally registered and also 400 illegal voters cast ballots, but that's a tiny percentage overall. And this doesn't matter in the grand scheme of elections. Buck, Arizona had their primary last night. The current Secretary of State in Arizona, I believe, won her race by 250-ish votes. 400 illegal voters could have swung that election in Arizona. And do you think there might be 400 illegal voters in Arizona? I do. And it reminds me a lot of what we hear all the time. It actually reminds me a lot of the trans argument. I'm going to get into that a little bit on the women in sports because Sophie Cunningham has spoken out about that. But, Buck, what it reminds me of is they always say, well, it's not that big of a deal. Okay, why don't we solve it? You and me, like, if my son, like, think about this in your own, I have three boys. If one of them gets a D, thankfully, to my knowledge, I don't think it's happened. But if one of them gets a D in a class and they otherwise get A and Bs, how well would you take your son or your grandson saying, well, mom, dad, grandma, grandpa, yeah, I got a D, but really it's a small thing relative to all my other grades. It's not, that argument doesn't fly very well with you as a parent. But I did pretty well everywhere else. Yeah, but you got a D. We're going to fix this. 400 illegal voters. I mean, Mark Wayne Mullen, Marco Rubio, I think they should immediately track down all 400 of these voters. I think they should perp walk them. I think they should put them on an airplane and they should immediately deport them. Now, they probably have to go through the full deportation process. But to draw attention to the fact, 400 is a big number.
1: Yeah.
0: Like, if you watch 400 people walk by, that's not a small number of people. And it's just a canary in a coal mine. There's way more of them.
1: So, but now we're going to get into, and I can't remember if you, Clay and I have a lot of conversations off the air and then there's the on the air. So remember when I started talking to you about how a lot of the people who are non-citizens who are registered speak almost no English, which is its own problem, by the way. They're at the DMV. There are clerical errors that happen. They're going to claim that if the box was checked, they didn't check the box, or there was a, you know, this is, you get into I know no one wants to hear this right now, but this is the truth. You're going to get into the innards of the bureaucracy, and that's going to be the fallback for why these people are, you know, why this is a problem and all the rest of it. And so I don't know that you're not going to get perp walks here, Clay, because they're not going to be considered a immediate, like, top of the deportation list. Like, we're still trying to get rapists and murderers deported out of the country. That's still happening right now that we know of. There are people that are really, really bad hombres.
0: Let me stop you there for a minute. I agree with that. But even if a judge says you can't do this, shining a bright light on the fact that people are legally voting and judges are protecting them from being deported politically, I think would be helpful.
1: But you are skipping a step with the illegally voting versus illegally registering. These are illegally registering. We're talking about the whatever, how many thousands?
0: 6,600. But I'm going straight to the 400. If you voted, you should know you're not a citizen. I think this is where I say it should be a strict liability offense. If you vote and you're not a citizen, you should immediately be found guilty because it's obvious if you did it. Now, Buck, here's the other thing. Do we find out, because I think this is what actually is going on, do we find out that these 400 voters may have had no idea they voted and somebody got their name and got a ballot in their name, and this was part of a vote harvesting process where you're getting hundreds of ballots sent to one apartment building or one public housing unit, and one person is filling them out. This could be just the tip of the iceberg. When you, I want to know how these votes were cast. Were they in person? I bet they weren't. Did they request a ballot? Is there evidence of how did these 400 illegals actually vote? Should be an incredibly important investigation, because 400 is not an insubstantial number, but I bet you unpeel that onion, I bet you're going to start to find out there are a lot more of these illegal votes connected to those 400.
1: And to the point you made about how we're supposed to just think that this is fine, or that we're, it's not important enough to focus on. This is another thing that Democrats do.
0: Oh yeah.
1: It's not happening. Phase one, phase two. Why do you care so much? You see this with the trans stuff all the time. It's not happening.
0: That's what I see all the time.
1: Yeah. It's not happening. Oh, it is happening. Why do you care so much? This is the next thing, the most dishonest, sort of most disingenuous debate tactics imaginable. But when you have a crappy position, you got to figure out something to distract people. Here is Scott Jennings on CNN having this argument with Abby Phillips on her show about voter fraud, and this issue of the scale of it comes up. This is cut 10, guys. Play it, please.
14: What's your definition of widespread, by the way? Is it 1%? Is it 2%?
19: I don't know. More than 100? I think it's a big problem. What's yours?
20: What's your tolerance for this?
14: Hold on. This is not about tolerance. This is about, is it widespread, or is it something that is relatively rare?
20: You're pounding him over the word widespread. I just would ask you, Scott, what is your tolerance for any fraud at all?
14: Is it widespread?
20: Absolutely. Over 6,000 people.
14: What is your bar for widespread?
20: And she said, my bar is I want no tolerance. Okay. I have zero tolerance.
14: So what is your tolerance for American citizens?
20: By the way, this isn't the only place this is happening.
14: What is your tolerance for American citizens whose valid voter registrations are invalidated by incorrect databases? What's your tolerance for that?
20: I don't have tolerance for any mistakes in the electoral system.
1: So here they're arguing about how much this is happening. Interesting. Democrats say, oh, but somebody could have their vote canceled out because they're not registered. By the way, there's also a lot of places where you can do like same day attestation if you show up. And if there's actual safeguards against that, which don't ever get brought up, meaning that if you are a citizen and for some reason there's an issue, you are allowed to show up. And I think you sign some. It depends where you are. But here, why can't we all just be on the same page then? Let's just clean this up all across the board.
0: I actually think, for Scott Jennings, who does a really good job having to fight back against, you did this before at CNN, like you're the, what's the line again? The guy who comes in and is supposed to take the fall.
1: Clay Pigeon. Clay Pigeon. You're supposed to just get like a little orange circle near, blown away.
0: Here's my answer on that question. What is widespread? Is murder widespread? Not really. When you consider there's 350 million Americans and there's somewhere, I believe the number is around 20,000 murders a year, your odds of being murdered is very rare. What's your tolerance for murder?
1: Are ICE-involved shootings widespread? There have been two of them. There's 360 million people in the country.
0: Or back in the day, when they were actually, before everybody had body cameras, and we now see that virtually every police shooting is 100% justified, were police shootings of black individuals widespread? Like, the media constantly focuses on things that are very rare. I mean, I would say they had a person at the reflecting pool, CNN did. You remember this? Like, live reporting from the reflecting pool about the algae issue. Again, the power of the media is to decide what they want to talk about, because it crystallizes oftentimes the narrative and turns conversations. So, any illegal voter that is casting an illegal ballot is a really big deal. And I would say, again, this is why I think the perp walk would make sense. 400 people all walking by in a line. There's a lot of people that are illegally voting. And again, I think it's a pinprick of what's actually taking place. And I want to know what kind of ballots these 400 cast. What ballots did they cast? I bet a lot of these were mail. I bet that what you're going to find out, one reason why so many of these voter registration drives going through the DMV is because then Democrats get access to home addresses and they can send ballots. And how do we ever know who actually fills out a mail ballot? You don't. I guarantee you there are people out there filling out hundreds of these ballots. Buck, do you remember in 2020 when Joe Biden got 81 million votes in the safest and most secure election in the history of the world, according to the media? Do you remember how many of those ballots only had a president pick? Huge numbers of them. Huge numbers of them. Why would you go through the trouble of requesting a ballot and only fill out the president? Nothing else on the whole ballot. Well, you might do that if you were trying to fill out as many of them as you possibly could, as rapidly as you possibly could, because otherwise filling out the whole ballot would take a bunch of time, several minutes, if you go through and you have to scroll through all of them and everything else. Again, I just think this is the tip of the iceberg. I love that we have these 400 that we've now caught. I want to know more about their ballots. What if, who did they vote for? How did they get registered? We know through DMV. How did they get their ballots? How did they cast their ballots? This is, I think, something that is very, very significant to chase. Your family's history should be recorded for generations to come. Technology makes that a lot easier than when we were growing up. 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They get lost in a move, or worse, they get destroyed by time. 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
24: The National Transportation Safety Board is opening an investigation into a deadly Tesla crash in Texas. Last weekend, a driver said his Tesla was on autopilot when it slammed into a house and killed an elderly woman. The company insists their data shows the driver overrode autopilot, but they have yet to provide any proof. The CEO of NVIDIA says his company will prioritize U.S. interests over commercial considerations. Jensen Huang says NVIDIA chips won't work if they're smuggled into a restricted nation because there won't be any support or repairs. It comes as more politicians in Washington are reluctant to send advanced AI chips to China. Google is losing more talent to Anthropic. Bloomberg says the latest AI researchers to depart are Jonas Adler and Alexander Pritzel. It comes as Anthropic plans to go public and can lure new talent with promises of equity. And Anthropic is accusing Chinese technology firm Alibaba of extracting capabilities from its Claude AI program. They say that Alibaba carried out roughly 29 million exchanges. They call this the largest extraction campaign of its kind. Tech Report, I'm Mark Mayfield.
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5: Yes.

0: Welcome back in, Clay and Buck. Let's have some fun with this going forward. New Hampshire poll just came out, Buck. And it's not going to be a surprise. Vance and Rubio are at the top of the New Hampshire polls, as you would expect on the Republican side. Not a lot of drama there. There's a new leader, according to this poll in New Hampshire, Buck. AOC is now up top of the line in New Hampshire. Let me hit you with some of this data. I know it's a little bit early, but I'm telling y'all, as soon as we get to January of 27, the midterm is going to happen and people are going to be like, oh, whatever, you know, turn the page. They're going to impeach Trump. They're going to do whatever they're going to do. Nobody's going to care. And it's going to immediately turn to Iowa, New Hampshire. Remember, big story. Democrats still have to pick what is going to be the first state for them. Last cycle, it was South Carolina. New Hampshire, AOC 1, Mayor Pete 2, Mark Kelly, Arizona Senator. Could he be the bland white guy that is attractive to Democrats, the Trojan horse, as it were, Buck, that they use like they did Biden?
1: Yeah, Biden without the dementia and the military cred, so that's good.
0: Gavin Newsom collapsing. I really think as people spend time with Gavin Newsom, they like him less.
1: He's just waiting for his moment, Clay, all right? He's out there getting sun on his face, wind in his hair in Malibu. Gavin's going to make a comeback.
0: Bernie, who probably wouldn't run and you would think would endorse AOC. I mean, Bernie's 84, 85, whatever the heck he is now. And then Kamala. So Kamala's not going to do well with white voters. She never has. Where is the first primary going to be? If it's South Carolina again, Kamala wins in a landslide, that primary.
1: I think this is going to be the most interesting Democrat primary we have seen since Barack Obama became Hillary Clinton's worst nightmare. I really do believe that. I think it's going to be really fun to watch and analyze and talk about. So I'm looking forward to that. Because we have an embarrassment of riches on the right. Too many good people that could step in. You know, that's a whole other thing. On the left, it's going to be like a giant melee of clowns.
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3: Fire does heavy damage to a Westlake apartment building. It's 1 o'clock. I'm Tom Moore. First, meteorologist Matt Wintz with 3 News Weather.
7: Lake effect clouds, some sunshine, even a lake effect shower possible the remainder of our Wednesday. Much, much cooler, but comfortable. Upper 60s to near 70 tonight. Mainly clear. We'll still have some lake effect cloudiness around with a shower possible. Temperatures down into the upper 40s and low 50s tonight. Tomorrow, a beauty. Sunshine, mid-70s, low humidity.
3: 63 at your severe weather station. Residents of an apartment building in Westlake likely will have to find a new place to live. Their building at the Barrington Place Apartments on Detroit Road between Bassett and Cahoon gutted in a fire this morning. Westlake Fire Captain Russell Hetman says it seems to have started on the building's top floor.
8: Police did a good job clearing most of the building when we got here. We had to clear the third floor. When we got there, was heavy fire conditions. Shortly after we got here, had fire conditions through the roof. Crews were able to clear the third floor.
3: No cause for the fire. It's believed to have started on the balcony of the unit of the people who called 911. A 29-year-old man shot and killed early today in the parking lot of Cleveland's 5th District Police Station in Collinwood. Marcus Driggins Jr. was believed to have been shot by one of the women who had a confrontation with Driggins right after a child custody exchange. The first NFL training camps open for business. The Carolina Panthers and Arizona Cardinals veterans reported today. Carolina and Arizona got a one-week head start on the rest of the NFL because, well, they're going to meet in the Pro Football Hall of Fame game in Canton on August 6th.
9: 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Still waiting on a decision from LeBron, and Browns rookies report to training camp tomorrow. 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
3: 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The Dow Jones is up 199. The Standard & Poor's is up 12. The NASDAQ is down 35. 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I'm Tom Moore.
10: 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Highways are moving pretty well for you right now. Just be careful driving through some road work. The right lane is blocked on 90 West at McKinley. In Elyria, 90 West is slow with road work approaching Route 57. There's some left lane work in Middleburg Heights on 71 North just past Bagley. And coming up from Medina, left lane work on 271 North just past Route 94. Pat Butler, WTAM Traffic on 1100 AM and 106.9 FM.
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11: 6:30 a.m. Your alarm goes off. You jolt awake and start thinking about fueling your gut? Okay, probably not. But why spend time?

0: back in. Hour number two, Clay and Buck. By the way, primary yesterday in Arizona. I think I said off the top, but congrats to the Republican nominee, Andy Biggs, and also to former NFL kicker who has been on this program a few times, Jay Feely, for winning those nominations. I'm sure we will talk to those guys soon. The nominee in the Georgia Senate race, Mike Collins, going to join us at the bottom of this hour and in the third hour of the program, Tennessee Congressman Andy Ogles, as voting has begun in the Tennessee primary race. I said I was going to go yesterday. I'm going to try to go today. I promise I'm going to get my early ballot in soon. We were talking about the New Hampshire primary poll that is out and its overall impact. We were also talking about the 400 illegal voters that are out there that we know of for certain in New Jersey who cast ballots illegally after at least 6,600 illegals were registered to vote. Sophia is a Vanderbilt rising junior, I believe. She has been interning some with the program here, and she is monitoring the comments on our YouTube page, which I encourage all of you to go subscribe to and check out. You can watch all 3 hours of the YouTube version of this show on video now, live at the Clay and Buck. If you go click the live tab when you sign up for Clay and Buck, we want as many of you to be able to experience this, and we are waving at you right now, saying hello, and we appreciate you watching us. One of you in the comments, which was very funny, said, at my grandmother's funeral about 5 years ago, my uncle joked the only thing she was afraid of in death is that it would be the first time she had ever voted Democrat. That is very funny. As funeral eulogy humor goes, that is very well said.
1: That's not even a dad joke. That's a granddad joke.
0: Granddad joke. Good comment there from Etruscan Roar.
1: Can I tell for our commenters also? I told my friends yesterday when I was playing paddle, which I've now become a pretty avid paddle player.
0: Is it paddle or padel, or is there a difference between
1: this? There's a feud underway about this. Okay. If you're one of the cool kids, apparently you call it paddle, but padel is catching on in some places here to separate it from paddle tennis, which is a different thing. So it's a little confusing. So it's a little bit of football, soccer, you know, tomato.
0: Is this
1: tomato.
0: A little bit like kite surfing? Is this like you and John Kerry kite surfing? Is this a super elite? How would you define? Because I don't know anybody. I don't think who has played.
1: I'm sounding about as American and masculine as a guy wearing a pink neoprene suit. I'm not gonna lie. Paddle's pretty fancy pants kind of stuff these days. But it's catching on. But I was playing yesterday, and I told some of them, because I kept having to, I actually have to wear a hat because my hair keeps coming down in my eyes. And I said, well, one of our commenters said that I look like his great aunt Barbara. And they all started laughing, and they're like, yeah, you do. It's time for a haircut. So I'll have you know, tomorrow I will be a shorn sheep. It will
0: you'll
1: all be
0: have
1: gone.
0: Your hip,
1: you will miss
0: you'll
1: it.
0: Have your hip Miami haircut where you'll look like, that was my 15-year-old saw the haircut, and he was like, oh, that's Buck got an awesome haircut.
1: I go into these Cuban guys. I have no, we don't really talk much, which I love, by the way. I love just going in there and like the professionals do what they do. And it's great. They give me a little cup of espresso that is rocket fuel, I will tell you. And then there's usually like Buena Vista Social Club playing in the background. And, they're talking in Spanish. They're probably saying this guy's head is huge. Why does he let it get to Aunt Barbara level hair? But it looks good at the end.
0: It reminds me, I think we were out to dinner with our Good Ranchers crew. In New York City, and I believe it was Ben, who is the Good Ranchers founder, after like, first of all, the dinner went like 9 hours. I don't know how that happened, but it was like a never-ending dinner, and after about the third hour of the dinner, he leaned over to me, and he said, how old is Buck? Because he could be anywhere between 25 and 55, and I have no

0: earthly idea. Which I thought was really, really, I think it was Ben. I'm going to give Ben from Good Ranchers credit for that line. But I thought it was very funny. We had, you know, at that point we were a couple of drinks in and he was like, I was sitting next to him and you were a couple seats away, I think. And I just, I remember laughing. I think, but yes, that was,
1: At some point as a guy, you go from like wanting to look a little older because of the gravitas to being, I think, happy that your youthful visage is continuing on. I don't know if it's 40 or 50 or 60, but at some point, people telling you you look young stops being a hindrance and starts feeling like an asset.
0: Oh, yeah. I mean, you early on, you want to be the guy with the ID who can get the beer, right? You want to be the guy who's not going to be questioned. I remember when we moved into our freshman dorm, there was one guy there, and everybody thought he was a dad, like one of the dads moving in. He was 18. But everybody was like, oh, that guy, there's no way that guy's 18. I mean, he looks like he's 43. Like everybody thought he was a dad. And so he was like, everybody's like, oh man, he's going to be able to go buy beer, get anything he wants. That guy probably is like 96 now. It's probably not aged well. Somebody might say the same about me. All right, Buck, I wanted to give a positive story and then we're going to take some of these calls. So we got some interesting callers reacting to the story coming out of New Jersey. Yesterday evening, as I was getting ready to watch Disclosure Day, which is now available on streaming, you know, the Spielberg Alien movie. Have you seen this?
1: I have a review of a family member who saw it, which I will hold back until you tell me what you thought, Mr. Clark.
0: I mean, look, it was, I will say, I like the fact that these, I'm going to sound like you now. I like the fact that some of these movies come out so quickly that I can watch them at home for $19. And I don't know, Disclosure Day has only been out, I think, for a couple of months. So it didn't take very long to go from theater to me being able to buy it from home. I would give it I thought it was very interesting. I thought it was a bit too long. It was about 2.5 hours. And I thought that it was not as good as it could have been. I would probably give it a 6.5 to a 7. Like, I didn't feel bad about watching it. So I'm glad I watched it, but I wouldn't watch it again.
1: So Clay, when it comes to movie reviews, is the opposite of grade inflation. I'm just letting you all know this. So if he gives it a 6.5, back in Realityville, it's like a 3. Okay, which means this movie is total trash. He's very nice. Very nice, Clay Travis, about the movie
0: review. I enjoyed it. It's 2.5 hours. I wouldn't have chosen to not have watched it. So I would give it a 6.5 or a 7.
1: A movie that you, unless you tell me a movie is like a 9 or better, there's zero chance that I would like it. And I will tell you, my brother Mason, whom you know very well and is one of our co-founders of Crockett Coffee, he lasted 1 hour in the theaters and couldn't get
0: through. He left in the middle of the movie.
1: He bailed mid-movie. He thought it was so bad, which is, that's pretty bold. I've only done that a few times.
0: Yeah, I never leave early. I thought it took a while. It was 2.5 hours. You could have cut 30 minutes out of it, and you could have tightened it up, and a lot of things didn't add up correctly. But I didn't think it was awful. So this is what I was reading last night, right before I watched Disclosure Day. ESPN did a huge, ESPN.com did a huge profile of Sophie Cunningham. Now, some of you are going to know Sophie Cunningham. She's an attractive blonde basketball teammate of, Caitlin Clark. And she really got famous when she just wrecked one of, the women who had been fouling Caitlin Clark aggressively on a breakaway layup, and it turned into kind of a brawl. She's since gone famous for the point thing, which is actually very funny. I'm sure many of you have seen the meme of her pointing at another player.
1: It helps that she's very conventionally attractive. That helps in her whole brand situation.
0: Here is the profile. I actually encourage you to read it at ESPN.com. It's pretty well done, as these things go. Here's the paragraph I was reading. You say she's a MAGA Barbie, as some corners of the internet have taken to call her. Projection, she says, she'll weigh in, and this is where it's significant. She weighed in on how to protect women's sports because she's in that world and feels qualified to speak to that world. Bravery is rare in sports, right? Where you actually are willing to say something that might be perceived as somewhat controversial. So I want to give credit to Sophie Cunningham for this. I got a lot of negative feedback about me hating trans. I'm like, I never once said that. I think I'm here to extend love. But I also think with that love is truth, being honest. And I want to protect young girls in a locker room or young girls in sport who shouldn't have to go against biological men. This counts as bravery, Buck, because I believe Sophie Cunningham is the first current female pro athlete to come out and say, hey, men, I can't believe this is considered controversial, but men shouldn't be able to compete against women and men shouldn't be in women's locker rooms. I do think this is significant. For one, congratulations, Sophie Cunningham, for being brave enough to say it. I think you should all out there listening to us right now, if you got little girls, go buy a Sophie Cunningham shirt. Go buy a Sophie Cunningham jersey. I think when people speak truth and they're going to get attacked, and she's already getting attacked by the crazy trans people out there, I think we out there as sane members of the community have an obligation, I would argue, to support her. So I'll say that. But culturally, Buck, I think this is significant. Yesterday, ESPN fired this guy, Ryan Clark, who's probably the biggest race-baiting clown that they have paid millions of dollars to for years. Far left-winger, regularly has attacked Trump, attacked Charlie Kirk on the air. Like, pretty nasty guy, without a lot of depth to his political analysis. No surprise there. But they fired him yesterday, or Monday. Leaked the news to OutKick, by the way, to some of our writers there, which I thought was significant. But then the next day, Buck, they published this not awful profile of Sophie Cunningham and include the fact that she's opposed to women's sports, to men being able to play in women's sports. I think that's a significant cultural shift. I think ESPN has been so woke for so long that you're starting to see some of these green shoots of sanity emerging. I don't think they would have run this article 2 years ago. And if they ran it, I think they would have cut out that quote. So I think this is a big deal, and I hate to even have to say it's a big deal for a female pro sport athlete to be speaking common sense, but I think most of them agree with her. And we've heard a lot about Megan Rapinoe saying, oh, men should be able to play women's sports. There's been a lot of people speaking out on the flip side. I think this is a big win, and I think Sophie Cunningham is going to become even more of a cultural force, and I think that's good if you believe something that's pretty basic. Women's sports should be played by women.
1: And I think Clay doesn't hate the fact that she's like a leggy blonde who, just saying.
0: Look, I will say this.
1: Clay calls balls and strikes, and he doesn't hate that she's not ugly. I'm here cosmetics observing, just matters. Like the rest of you.
0: The AOC may get elected president, sadly, maybe a Democrat nominee, and has a political career largely, I think, because she's an attractive politician. JFK back in the day did too. I think the fact that Sophie Cunningham is an attractive blonde certainly increases her appeal. But the fact that she's sane and normal, I think, is going to take it to a totally different level. And, Buck, look, I think a big part of this is people want to have role models in athletics for their daughters. And there's a lot of dads out there listening to us right now, and a lot of granddads out there listening to us right now, moms and grandmas too, that are taking their little girls at 5 years old up early in the morning to go swim or to go play soccer or to go play softball or whatever the sport they're pursuing is. It's a lot of effort. My son, my 15-year-old, is playing football right now. He has to be at the school every morning for practice at 6 a.m. right now. My wife is getting up super early to get him there. If he's competing against people who are cheating, then I think that is a significant deal. If I had a daughter and there was some boy showing up dominating in the sport, I'm going to be honest with you, I would lose my mind. The fact that this has been allowed to happen anywhere is bonkers to me.
1: Totally agree on that.
0: And they want a role model, and now they got one. And I think what you'll see is when you are brave enough to speak truth, other people follow once you have taken the slings and arrows of condemnation for being willing to say it. So good for her. Is this you or me? You got us.
1: It's me. I got this.
0: Go.
1: Commerce.
0: Fire away.
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0: Well, excuse me. Welcome back in here to Clay and Buck. Brad in Texas wants to chat with us. Brad, you got an interesting background, buddy. Tell us what's going on here.
1: Hey, guys, thanks for having me on. Yeah, I and I'll be really quick here. Became Secretary of State in 2005. The first legislation I had introduced, passed, and signed was to require the use of paper ballots in Montana. That became really important in the election cycle of 2006. We had a tied House of Representatives, 50-50. The governor was a Democrat, and under Montana law, that meant control of the House went to the Democrats. So we had a tied House race in 2006. We took those paper ballots down to that district, sat around the table, and put each ballot in each stack until we were done. Three votes shifted to the Republican candidate, which shifted the control of the House of Representatives in Montana. So the point there is, obviously, voter fraud does not need to be rampant in order to have a huge impact. And then just real quickly, one other observation, and that is this, guys. Look, maintaining election integrity is absolutely critical, but what is even more important is for us to maintain the confidence that the American people have in the outcome of the process.
2: Amen. Thank you for the call, Buck. This is why one of the characteristics for conflict when it comes to lawyers, when it comes to politics and everything else, it's not just impropriety, it's the appearance of impropriety. That's the legal standard. Why? Because if it starts to look like something is not on the up and up, the mere fact that people start to distrust it is a significant factor as well. This is why we've been hammering. California's, I think, probably still counting votes from that primary. I don't think anybody could argue that the longer elections drag on and the more illegals we find who are casting ballots, again, 400 illegal voters that we know of in New Jersey, the less anyone can trust the outcome of any of these races.
0: This is why the Democrats usually end up just slinging insults on this stuff, because their argument is not sound.
2: Amen. Let me tell you, he was just talking about the legal process and what you do when you need to contest an election, when you go look at the paper ballots. 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
5: Good afternoon. I'm Tom Moore. This is the 130 Report. Your 3 News forecast, a partly sunny afternoon, scattered rain, lake effect rain, high of 69, partly cloudy tonight down to 54, sunshine tomorrow with a high of 76 degrees. No injuries in a fire that gutted a 3-story apartment building in Westlake this morning. No cause yet for that fire at the Barrington Place Apartments on Detroit Road between Bassett and Cahoon Roads. A child custody exchange this morning in the parking lot of the 5th District Station on East 152nd turned deadly. One of two women involved in the exchange shot and killed 29-year-old Marcus Driggins after there was a confrontation. President Trump will touch on his administration's affordability efforts in Georgia today. He'll speak at a high school to tout his new initiative that provides a one-time $1,000 U.S. Treasury contribution in an investment account to any child born between 2025 and 2028. A 100% tariff could be imposed on imported generic drugs. President Trump issued the warning in a social media post, saying the tariff would go into effect August 2028, as he put it, in order to reshore generic pharmaceutical production into America. I'm Tom Moore. Listen for our next news at the top of the hour when you set a preset on the free iHeartRadio app to WTAM 1100.
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19: I'm Robert Smith. 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

0: Welcome back in, Clay and Buck. We're rolling through the Wednesday edition of the program, and we are headed down to the state of Georgia, which is one of the big battleground states for control of the Senate. John Ossoff is the current sitting senator from Georgia. He is going to be running against Mike Collins, who is the nominee for Republicans. And let's start off with this. You're running against him in the Senate, and obviously this is going to be a huge battleground in Georgia where there's also going to be an open governor's race. So everybody in Georgia listening to us right now needs to make sure they're registered, ready to go out and vote. But do you feel a bit like you're being completely overlooked? Because every time I see Ossoff's name mentioned now, Representative Collins, it's not about the fact that he has the Senate race coming up. It's whether he's going to be the Democrat nominee for president in 2028, but he's got a race in Georgia right now. Do you feel a little bit disrespected when you see that, like they're overlooking you?
1: No, that's fine. I don't mind that in one bit. But you know what the thing, the real thing is here, this is the number one race in the country to flip. I mean, you're talking about somebody, I guess they can talk about him running for president all they want, but this guy's never been over 50% in the state of Georgia. So he's got a lot of work to do in Georgia, and we're going to make sure that we point out and that we keep his feet to the fire on the differences between me and him, because there cannot be any clearer difference than two people that are running for the same position than what John Ossoff stands for and what I stand for. We're both one term. I've been one term in the House. He's been one term in the Senate. He's done absolutely nothing for the state of Georgia except make our life more expensive and less safe and left us worse off. Or you've got me at one term, U.S. House, who has delivered for the people of Georgia. I mean, I've gotten two pieces of legislation passed and signed into law by two presidents of different parties. Just good common sense legislation. And we can show that. And that's where you go and point out the differences. You know, he can talk about, or they can try to gin him up running for president all they want, and that's because they cannot talk about the real issues in the state of Georgia and just how bad he's made things.
2: Congressman Collins, appreciate you being with us. I am going to go out on a limb here and guess that Ossoff is getting a lot of help, a lot of dollars specifically from out of state. Do you have some sense of that? And how much of this is, you know, New York, Los Angeles, the big Democrat financial centers are pushing a Democrat candidate in the state of Georgia for people that, you know, I mean, they can't vote there, but they can give a lot of money to his PACs, et cetera.
1: Yeah, he only gets 18% of his money is coming out of Georgia. The rest of it, you're exactly right. It's coming out of that far left activist crowd out of California, New York, these real blue states, these pro Hamas, these far left socialists. And they know that if they can feed him the money, and if, God forbid, they get him back in there, then you don't think they won't call that note, do? And people of the state of Georgia don't think already that him voting not once but three times to let men play in girls' sports, they think that's crazy enough. Just if they were to get him back in there, just see what he would be doing. This guy's already got a voting record that is as far left as it can get. It doesn't represent the state of Georgia. It certainly doesn't represent the values of the people of Georgia. And so we certainly don't need to see what it would be like if they got him back into that seat.
0: We're talking with Mike Collins. He's the representative for the Senate race in Georgia for the Republican Party. John, to me, and I know Georgia pretty well, because I've covered sports for a long time in Georgia. And by the way, I'm a big Braves fan, so they seem to be, I know not last night wasn't great, but they seem to be back on the winning trail a little bit for the second half of the season. John Ossoff has said that he thinks men should be able to play in women's sports, boys should be able to play in girls' sports. That is absolutely insanely radical for representing a state of Georgia. For me, that alone is disqualifying. I hope you got a bunch of ads ready to roll of him endorsing that. Because, I mean, white, black, Asian, Hispanic, I don't know any men in America, really, certainly not any Georgians that agree with that.
1: Yeah. Yeah, you know, and that's what I said. It's not just once that he voted for it. He did that three times. He not only did that, but he co-sponsored the bill to allow men to use the women's restrooms. This guy's record is so far out of touch. He was the deciding vote on that disastrous Biden administration bill that led to all the inflation, your high prices on your fuel, your gas, your energy, and then turned around and when had the opportunity to correct that with some people call it the Big Beautiful Bill or the Working Families Tax Cut Plan that we put forth under the Trump administration that cut taxes, saved the families thousands of dollars a year, no tax on tips, no tax on overtime, no tax on your Social Security. He voted against that. He was willing to have the largest tax increase in the history of this country put on top of already high prices and inflation in the state of Georgia. So clearly he doesn't understand how to run this place up here, and he's all about the social experiment that they want to push on us.
2: I'm not aware of, Congressman, any time that Ossoff has broken with Democrats on any meaningful issue. I mean, you're in a purple state there in Georgia. I mean, we like to think of it as red, but you know, there's recent Senate races, unfortunately, have indicated otherwise. But the reality, it seems, is that with Ossoff, you get somebody who tries to charm just enough voters to stay in office, but votes along with the left 25 to 30% of the Democrat Party.
1: Oh yeah, yeah. You know, and a good example is that, you know, I've heard people down in South Georgia. Oh, he came down here and talked a good game. He sure sounded good, but then he went back up there and voted against the farm bill, which was sitting in the Working Families Tax Cut Plan. So yeah, he'll go talk, tell you whatever you want to hear, but when it gets down to it, you know, you don't have to take my word for it. You don't have to take his word for it. Just look at our voting records. Look at what we've been able to accomplish, because he's a one-term U.S. Senator. He's been there almost 6 years. I'm just a one-term congressman. Look at what we've been able to do in the time that we've been up here and who we've actually been delivering for. That tells the story in itself. Not just the fact that I come from a small business background. I've been in trucking all my life. Just a good blue-collar, solid business. This guy's never had a real job in his life. He's never had a real job. He won't ever have to work in his life. And we've got the right story, we've got the right message, and we've got the right voting record that really reflects the state of Georgia. And in November, we'll make sure that we fire John Ossoff. And you're going to have the right U.S. Senator up there to represent the people of the state of Georgia.
0: How can people help if they're listening right now? You're right. If you were to flip this seat, if Democrats were to lose this Georgia Senate seat, as they should, then there's no pathway whatsoever to them taking back control of the Senate. It becomes impossible. How can people help you?
1: Sure, they can help us out. They can go to MikeCollinsGA.com. Help us out financially. Help us out. Spread the word. Get out there on social media and back us up. Talk to folks. You know people in Georgia. We've been out there. You know, we just got through with a big primary and a runoff. So we've been out there. We're going to continue to stay out on the road making laps around the state of Georgia. I tell people it's kind of like NASCAR, man. We just out there making laps and letting people know really what's been going on in Washington, D.C. because so many people are busy. I mean, they've got lives to live and families and jobs and trying to make a living. And so we'll continue to get that message. You know, if you look at all the polling data that's ever been out there, I'm the only candidate that has been either tied with or in the margin of error, John Ossoff. And so we look forward to just pushing that message on out there and getting this thing across the finish line.
0: Amen. He's Mike Collins. It's a big race. It's an important race. Do everything you can, not only in Georgia, but elsewhere to help him get the dub. We appreciate the time, sir. Happy to help out as the campaign continues.
1: Thank you. Good talking to y'all.
0: Thank you. That's Mike Collins in Georgia. That race, a huge one. And they have an open governor's race, too. So there's going to be a big decision to be made in Georgia, along with Michigan. I would argue those two states are probably the two most important out there. In this midterm, when you look at open governor's races and Senate races as well. Hey, let me ask you a question. How many of you have credit card debt that is higher than you would like it to be? How many of you lay awake sometimes at night thinking, hey, oh my goodness, what am I going to do? I've got all this credit card debt, 20+% interest. It's hanging over my head. A lot of you. 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A lot of you are there right now. 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
10: Just before midnight on Saturday, February 19th, 2005, Danielle Imbo and her friend Richard Patron left a crowded Philadelphia bar. 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
10: Those same questions frustrated law enforcement. The FBI called it murder for hire.
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0: Welcome back in, Clay and Buck. Appreciate all of you hanging out with us. Buck, I haven't gone to see The Odyssey yet, but Elliot Page, a.k.a. Ellen Page, has done, in addition to playing a Greek soldier, by the way, not sure how many Greek soldiers I could have beaten in combat. Ellen Page, very confident that if you gave me a sword to fight against Ellen Page, I would have to be a substantial favorite in that battle, I think.
1: I'd put my money on you, buddy. I'd put my money on you.
0: I appreciate it. Elliot slash Ellen Page has a new nature documentary, and it's important for all of you to understand that animals can be non-binary and gender fluid too. Cut 23.
2: So it's a nature documentary that explores how, you know, what we were taught in biology class in terms of, you know, gender and sex being this really binary thing in nature, men being the dominant, violent, aggressive ones, women being inferior and submissive and what have you. And just none of it's, literally none of it's true. It's a quaint little myth. Nature's so expansive. The gender binary, it just doesn't exist. Gender, sex, it's a spectrum. And this documentary goes into all of this.
1: I mean, mentally ill blather, I would just point out that this is, don't ever be fooled by this. Don't ever allow this deception to work with any of you. The second they start to talk about, you know, frogs that can shift gender based upon the needs of the species population at that time, or they start to talk about intersex human beings or any of this stuff, that's not what transgenderism is about. That's not what transgenderism is. I think I'm a woman. You have to say I'm a woman. I'll grow out my hair, maybe dye it purple, but I'll grow out my hair and wear women's clothing. And you have to say that I, this new woman, am exactly the same legally, culturally, and socially as a woman who has been a woman her entire life and was born a female, etc. That is transgenderism. It is not, oh, there's a species of ant that can, you know, change its gonads. No, that has nothing to do with it. Just want to be very, because they'll do this sometimes. They'll be like, what about people who are intersex? Is that why we need to have bathrooms with guys going into girls' bathrooms? Because of the 0.001% of the population that is intersex? No.
0: That is crazy. I wanted you to hear it. I also, Buck, have another crazy take. This was from Congress yesterday. Jasmine Crockett, who is on her way out, she has been defeated. She is not going to be in Congress anymore. We may see her on The View soon. The View, by the way, cost-cutting measures in effect. They are restricting how much money the ladies have for their wardrobes, but Whoopi Goldberg is still being paid, according to the New York Post, mid-seven figures, which would mean what? She's making $5, $6 million a year for that awful show. Maybe Jasmine Crockett is going to be auditioning on The View soon. You might think that's crazy. I don't. I think she's going to move into television. Here she says, although she gets stumbling around and she can't really make the argument that she's trying to make, she says, if you watched the World Cup final, which, Buck, was the most watched sporting event on television other than the Super Bowl since the 1994 Winter Olympics, Nancy Kerrigan against Tonya Harding. So this World Cup, other than the Super Bowl, was the most watched sporting event ever. If you found yourself rooting for Argentina, well, you're racist. Cut 16.
3: The World Cup that captured the imaginations of the entire world when they saw all of these people of color that was playing for all these teams. And ultimately, if you recall, the last two teams, it was Argentina and Spain. And it seemed like the vast majority of the world was rooting for Argentina, or actually against Argentina, right? And why was that? Just give me an explanation if you could guess. If you'll just let them finish the answer.
4: Spain had the best team. Maybe that's why they were rooting for them.
3: There's also a racist history that
4: Mr.
3: exists.
4: Breyer.
0: So this is a real congressional hearing. I don't know if you'd heard that yet, Buck. And that is absolutely just utterly unbelievable.
1: A real question for you. if she got a seat on The View, would she be the most cognitively limited member of that table? I don't think so.
0: No, I think she would actually not be awful at it as View standard.
1: I think she'd be pretty good.
0: Yeah.
1: I think she'd be pretty good on The View. I'll be honest with you. I think so. Probably pretty memorable.
0: But think about how crazy this is. Racist? How many racists do you think are big fans of a Latin American soccer team? Do you think the KKK, like when they get together, they're like, oh, make sure we don't miss the Argentina game? I mean, this is all so crazy that you would end up in a position where they would even be attempting to argue this. But this is
1: she didn't even know
0: identity politics.
1: She didn't even know what she was trying to pretend she thought. She just wanted to say racist.
0: Amen.
5: Speaking truth and having fun. Clay Travis and Buck Sexton.
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0: The headlines move on, but the heartache and terror do not in different parts of Israel. Iran and its terrorist proxies continue to plan their next attacks on Israel, but Israel's IDF is not only defending their people, but they're also standing on the front lines against terror that threatens their entire region.
1: Even when the news crews leave, the International Fellowship of Christians and Jews remain. Every day they are on the ground providing life-saving aid. Near Israel's border with Lebanon, a Hezbollah drone recently struck the home of Yelena, an 84-year-old Jewish woman living in Israel. Widowed earlier this year and living alone, she was trapped inside by the blast. Thankfully, she was not injured, but she remains displaced. Like you and me, she doesn't want to leave and abandon her home.
0: Join the International Fellowship of Christians and Jews, the IFCJ, in praying for the peace of Jerusalem and for the soldiers, families, and civilians carrying the burden of this fight right now. Visit PrayIFCJ.org. That's PrayIFCJ.org. Born on America's darkest day of September 11th, the Tunnel to Towers Foundation has been helping America's heroes ever since. Heroes like United States Army Sergeant William McKenna. Motivated by the tragedy of 9/11, he enlisted and served two tours in Iraq where he was exposed daily to toxic chemicals from burn pits.
1: Less than a year after returning from his final tour, William lost his life to T-cell lymphoma. He left behind his wife, Dina, and their two daughters. His widow, Dina, continues to fight tirelessly for veterans exposed to burn pits.
0: In this 25th anniversary year of 9/11, we continue to see the lasting impact that day has on our heroes and their families. The Tunnel to Towers Foundation honored William's memory and his family's sacrifice by paying off their mortgage. Help more families like the McKinnis.
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6: A Westlake apartment building gutted by fire. It is 2 o'clock. I'm Tom Moore. First, meteorologist Matt Wintz with 3 News Weather.
8: We're getting fall vibes this afternoon. Temperatures only in the upper 60s to near 70. We've got lake effect clouds mixing with sunshine. Can't even rule out a lake effect shower this afternoon or tonight. Overnight tonight, it's going to cool down. Upper 40s to mid 50s, depending on where you are. A cool night, mainly clear outside of the snow belt, but otherwise we're going to have some lake effect clouds and a shower around out east. Temperatures tomorrow, delightful. Mid 70s with sunshine and low humidity.
6: Right now, temperature of 67 degrees at your severe weather station. No cause yet for a fire that pretty much gutted a 3-story building at an apartment complex in Westlake this morning. Westlake Fire Captain Russell Hetman says everyone in that building at the Barrington Place Apartments on Detroit Road between Bassett and Cahoon Roads got out safely.
9: I believe first family that noticed it was the origination room. They got out right away. Like I said, we still had to clear the third floor. And the police and our assistant chief helped clear the first and second floors.
6: A drone video taken by 3 News shows the building's third floor and roof are gone. There was some fire and water damage to the rest of the building. Investigation goes on into a shooting death early this morning. It happened in the parking lot of Cleveland's 5th District Police Station on East 152nd in Collinwood. A man shot by a woman following a confrontation during a child custody exchange. Former Venezuelan President Nicolas Maduro and his wife will go to trial next June related to their alleged participation in drug trafficking. The couple appeared in court in New York City today.
10: The Guardians seek to make it 3 wins in a row over the Twins when they send Slade Ciccone to the mound. 6:40 game time. 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Still waiting on a decision from LeBron, and Browns rookies report to training camp tomorrow. Home of the Guardians and the Cavs. Mike Snyder, WTAM Sports.
6: 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The Dow Jones is up 76. The Standard & Poor's up 6. The NASDAQ down 48. 8 points. 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I'm Tom Moore.
11: 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Accident-free on the highways, you just seem to be dealing with a few construction spots. The right lane's closed 90 west at McKinley. You got the left lane block 271 north after 94, and Ridge Road and Hinckley's closed down between Mattingly and Boston. Mike Ross, WTAM traffic on 1100 AM and 106.9 FM.
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0: right now. Thank you very much for being here with us. Covered a lot of ground today. Talked about the Mamdani Kami address to, well, anyone who wanted to watch about how he thinks that Benjamin Netanyahu is a terrorist and should be, or a war criminal. Well, really the same idea. He should be arrested, which is madness. He's not going to do that, of course, so the whole thing is just a stunt, but it is a stunt that has gotten a lot of attention. We also have some data from Harry Enten that I would like to get to, and some, we talked about the voting situation and voter rolls having a number of people on them, thousands of people who are in just the state of New Jersey who are non-citizens. That's a problem. That's not good. But there's something I wanted to spend a few minutes on, which is Clay, Representative Brandon Gill out of Texas. He's doing some great stuff. I don't think he has a background as a lawyer or in law, but he's good at the cross-examination regardless. Is he? I don't think he's an attorney, but he
1: It's a great question. He is very good at the cross-examinations.
0: Yeah, so he has been pushing on a number of issues with these congressional hearings, and this is one that I thought should get some attention here. There is still very much a lot of woke nonsense all throughout the culture, the government in America, that needs to be uprooted stem and branch. Is that right? Root and branch, not stem and branch, right? Is that?
1: I think you can say stem and branch too. I think both of those work.
0: All of it. How about we just go all of it? All of the above. We ought to just take that stuff out. It's not good. Now, this was interesting. There were some questions that he asked. For example, one, and I don't think we have this one, but guys, if you could pull it, he asked if why they're selling Latina Power T-shirts in Smithsonian museums. It's like a fair question. Like, what? Why are we selling? Like, what is Latina Power? I mean, again, I'm not like, oh my gosh, Latina, but you know. Would you sell Black Power T-shirts in the Smithsonian? Would you sell? Well, we all know they wouldn't sell white power T-shirts in the, right?
1: So would flip a lot.
0: That would be a problem. Yeah. That would be a problem. So there's an awareness that there are some limits here. There are some levels. There's some propriety or lack thereof with all this. We all know that. And here he is asking about the Smithsonian. Which is, the Smithsonian National Museum of American History. He asked the director of the museum why the Smithsonian had listed politeness as part of, quote, white supremacy culture. Play 13.
2: Is it important to be polite?
3: Yes, sir.
2: It's also interesting because the same mass action toolkit that your organization has been promoting references politeness as a defining characteristic of white supremacy culture. Ma'am, are you a white supremacist?
3: No, sir.
2: You're not. Can you help me square why your organization says that being polite is part of being a white supremacist?
3: I'm not exactly familiar with that passage of the mass action toolkit.
0: Buck, I'm not familiar with that, but I think we know what he's talking about here.
1: Well, here it is. I pulled it up at End Wokeness on Twitter, posted this earlier today. Here is what the Smithsonian defined white supremacy as. Have you seen this full list? This is great. I think we may have talked about it a while back, but here are the things that white supremacy represents. According to the Smithsonian, which again, I think it's really important to mention, it's the Smithsonian. Like, it's the place where you should go to see the dress that someone wore at an inauguration. It's the place where you should go to see the ruby red slippers from Gone with the Wind. It's a place that should celebrate. It's on the National Mall. It should celebrate American exceptionalism, the greatest country that's ever existed in the history of the world. Many of our, I believe I'm correct in this, tons of taxpayer dollars go to support this for everyone. Okay, Buck, here is what white supremacy is, according to the Smithsonian. Individualism and self-reliance, white supremacy. Nuclear family structures, white supremacy. Rational, linear thinking,

0: white supremacy. Work before you play, white supremacy. Plan for the future, white supremacy. Protect property, white supremacy. Avoid conflicts, white supremacy. Manage time, white supremacy. Be polite. All elements of white supremacy, according to the Smithsonian.
1: According to the Smithsonian, then, foundational and essential elements of a healthy and thriving civilization in the world today are white supremacy. And how, what does that say the Smithsonian is really saying?
0: Yeah. I mean, and I would just say we got a lot of Hispanic, Asian, Black listeners out there, people of a variety of different backgrounds. If you are a parent or a grandparent and you were trying to instill values in your child or your grandchild, individualism, self-reliance, yes, you would want that. Hopefully you would encourage your son or daughter. I say it every day, get married, have kids, have a nuclear family structure. That's a good thing. Rational, linear thinking, good thing. Work before you play. Plan for the future, protect property, avoid conflict, manage your time well, be polite. This is just the foundation of any kind of success for any child of any ethnicity in the world. All of these are basic frameworks, I think, to be successful. The fact, I mean, if anything, I would be insulted if I were another race that all of these frameworks are being described, to your point, Buck, as indicative of whiteness, as opposed to just indicativeness of behaviors that are likely to lead to success in life, no matter where your background is beginning, right? I mean, this is crazy.
1: But the politeness, for example. Really? Politeness? Because the absence of politeness is rudeness. So other cultures celebrate rudeness? Or rather, if you celebrate politeness, you are engaging in white supremacy? Now, you might say, well, what? This is in a taxpayer-funded,
0: theoretically nonpartisan,
1: museum
0: that everyone who is a citizen should be able to go to and feel better about the country. I think that's important. This isn't, you know, some privately supported, crazy town, independent museum. This is how, I think this is an important story, Buck, to your point, because it reflects the degree to which people with far left-wing, frankly, communist worldviews who want to tear down the United States have managed to rise to power and take over the internal dynamics of so many of these organizations.
1: We have now the conversation about Latina power. And here it is. Representative Brandon Gill speaking again to the Smithsonian National Museum director about this issue. Play 29.
2: What is Latina power?
3: Latina power would be the forces derived from being a Latina.
2: Do you think that it's appropriate for the Smithsonian Institution to sell Latina power paraphernalia, hats, mugs, other things that say Latina power?
3: I believe that the merchandise our store sells.
2: I'm asking you if it's appropriate.
3: Tries to reflect the richness of the communities.
2: So your testimony is that it is appropriate?
3: Those are your words, sir.
2: I'm asking you, is it appropriate to sell Latina power paraphernalia? It's a yes or no question.
3: I don't have control over what is sold.
2: I'm asking you if it's appropriate. I didn't ask you if you have control over it. Is it appropriate?
3: I understood you, sir.
2: Yeah. Yes or no?
3: Again, we strive to represent all Americans and including
2: Is it appropriate, yes or no?
3: We strive to represent all Americans in our museums, including in our merchandise.
2: Is that right? My yes, time's sir. Up.
1: And is it polite when we talk about this? Are we supposed to do the Latina thing? Or do we just say Latina?
0: I thought it was Latinx.
1: That's a fair point. Why are we assuming gender here? We don't know. We don't know. It should be Latinx power.
0: Latinx power. That's where I, you know, personally.
1: It's totally true.
0: I was deeply
1: offended.
0: It's
1: really upsetting. I'm offended. I'm offended on their behalf, honestly, right now. On the Latinx community's behalf that it's not Latinx.
0: I don't even think this is a microaggression. I think this is a macro aggression.
1: Yeah, we've gone macro. It's
0: very disappointed that we could end up in this situation where we're showing so little respect to the Latinx community. I do think it would be funny. This is why I can never work. You know this. This is why I can never really work in a big organization, because when I see stupidity, I just want to be the person who raises their hand. They're like, hey, so we're going to do Latina Power t-shirts. And I would immediately get fired because I would say, yeah, that's a really good idea. We should make sure we get the White Power t-shirts ordered. We should make sure that we don't leave out anyone. Somebody signed off on this, right? And I wrote about this in one of my books. I mean, I do think this matters. People are going to say, okay, you see these girl power shirts everywhere. Girl power, girl power. Yay, girl power. That's fine. Okay, congratulations. You're female. My son, who has grown up, one of my sons, very based, as I think they would say, in the online culture, says, why can't we have boy power shirts? Now, he's funny. He's got me as a dad. He's also probably a little bit of a rabble rouser at times in his intellectual pursuits. But if you had boy power, this was in the front of Target. They sell girl power shirts everywhere. If you had a boy power shirt, people would lose their minds. In the same way that if you had a white, you know, power t-shirt or whatever the heck it was going to be. If you cannot apply the logo or the phrase across all ethnic groups, then it isn't actually appropriate to use for anyone. And look, I don't have a problem with people wanting to celebrate, whether they're boys, girls, white, black, Asian, Hispanic. I think, frankly, your gender and your ethnicity is one of the least interesting things about you because you don't choose it, right? You're born that way. You're boy or girl, or you're white, black, Asian, Hispanic, whatever it is. But if you can't do it for everyone, then maybe it should be a little alarm bell going off that's saying, oh, maybe we shouldn't be involved in this. And how
1: you
0: much
1: would think so?
0: You would think at some point someone would actually raise this. But Buck, what I do believe is this is how captured these organizations are, because I bet there are Smithsonian employees that agree with everything we're saying, and they make 75 or 80K a year, and they know if they ever said it in a public
4: meeting,
0: they would get fired and their jobs are done.
4: I think I told you I had a friend who at the height of BLM at a top law firm in New York City, and he told me that he was at a meeting right after George Floyd and the whole thing. And they did this whole guys like, you know, we want to hear from everybody now. You know, it's a very intense time and the whole thing. And he said, okay, well, I just need to understand, why is it, by the way, he was non-white. He wasn't black, but he was non-white. That's, you know, another part of this. I believe he was, well, I won't get into it, but he was non-white. And he said, I just need to understand why I'm told to effectively grade, if you will, the performance of black first year and second year associates differently, essentially on a sliding scale, than everybody else in this firm. Fired within a week. That was the environment. That was the environment you were in. So with this Smithsonian thing, if you're like Latina power, guys, I don't know if that's something we should sell. Yeah, maybe, you know, if you're a contractor, maybe your contract doesn't get renewed. Maybe they find some reason, some rationale to just kick you to the curb. And that was, I mean, what was HR going on in this country.
0: Somebody complains in HR, and then there's a huge HR investigation into you and whether you are part of a hostile work environment because you have in some way microaggressed, or as we were just playing around, macroaggressed. And this, Buck, is why I just, for so many young people out there, build your own institutions, found your own companies. Yeah. Like, it's going to be way, you're going to be way more successful than trying to pull yourself up by fingernails to a middle management role at one of these corporate behemoths.
4: I had another, this is funny, it's also a law firm, another friend, and he was at a diversity hiring event. And he said in front of some of the people running the diversity hiring event, oh, there's a lot of diversity at this diversity hiring event. They did not like that. They had a problem with that.
0: I mean, again, I just.
4: No, he was like officially written up. There was a whole, now he didn't get fired, but I mean, he was like a, there was a whole HR thing because he said there's a lot of diversity at the diversity event. Not allowed to say that. No, he was, by the way, he's a Republican, so he knew what he was doing, but that's the point. You can't even say it. You can't say there's a lot of diversity at the diversity event. I mean, what are we doing here, folks?
0: You can't say what is obvious to everyone, because if you say what's obvious to everyone, then you are the person who's pointing out the emperor is not wearing clothes, and then you're calling into account the fact that everyone is consciously lying, except for the morons who actually believe this stuff, which is a tiny cadre of the corporate universe.
4: Yep. 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
0: All right, Buck, this ties in well with what we were just discussing. Headline story in the New York Times. Where is the first primary of the 2028 Democrat cycle going to be? It has already turned into an identity politics battle. Quote from the South Carolina Democrat Party chair. If Nevada gets elevated over South Carolina, it would be because of their Latino vote. So you would then be telling black voters you matter less than brown voters, and I refuse to believe that our party wants to send any type of message like that.
4: It's very interesting, but also then isn't the converse or the opposite true, whereby if you give the early, if you have it in South Carolina, you're saying that black voters in the primary should have a more important voice than Latino Democrat voters. I mean, right? Isn't that, doesn't the argument cut both ways?
0: Yes. I think underlying all of this is they moved, remember, South Carolina jumped ahead of Iowa and New Hampshire because Joe Biden had always done awful there, and he wanted to protect himself in the 2024 primary. Kamala, if they start off in the South, Kamala's going to be the nominee. I really do believe this because black voters, particularly black women, are going to show up. She's going to run the most identity politics campaign you've ever seen. 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
18: 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Another chance to win is coming up on WTAM 1100. 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
19: Good afternoon. I'm Tom Moore. This is the 230 Report. Your 3 News forecast, partly sunny this afternoon, lake effect rain, a high of 69, partly cloudy tonight down to 54, and sunny tomorrow with a high on Thursday of 76. Residents of an apartment building in Westlake likely will have to find a new place to live. They're building at the Barrington Place Apartments on Detroit Road between Bassett and Cahoon, gutted in a fire this morning. No injuries. A 29-year-old man shot and killed early today in the parking lot of Cleveland's 5th District Police Station in Collinwood. Marcus Driggins Jr. believed to have been shot by one of the women who had a confrontation with Driggins right after a child custody exchange. Three people taken to the hospital in stable condition this morning when fire started on an RTA rapid train happened near the West Boulevard Cadell Rapid Station on the west side. 10 people were evacuated from that train. Tropical storm Bertha approaching the southeastern coast of Louisiana. Bertha currently about 60 miles east of New Orleans, packing winds of 45 miles an hour. A storm expected to dump 1 to 4 inches of rain along the coast from northern Florida to southern Texas. I'm Tom Moore. 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
26: I just instantly started freaking out, yelling to the world, what's going on? 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I mean, I'm out in the middle of nowhere. I had no idea what was going on.
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23: 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Blood Trails.
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0: Welcome back in, Clay and Buck. We are rolling through the Wednesday edition of the program. Appreciate all of you hanging out with us. We are headed now to the 5th Congressional District of Tennessee. Andy Ogles is the congressman there right now, and we bring him in. Andy, when you saw that New Jersey allowed 400 illegal voters, at least that they registered 6,600 illegals, this is according to Governor Mikey Sherrill, your reaction was what?
1: Of course they did. You know, I mean, we know this has been going on around the country. They attributed it to some sort of error, but whether it was intentional or an error, we clearly have a problem with election integrity in this country. We need to clean up our voter rolls, which is why the Senate needs to vote on the Save America Act. Look, we did the Save Act, the Save America Act. We're going to do it again this week, a third version of it. There are no excuses why John Thune hasn't done his job. He's the leader. He should get it done.
2: Congressman, thanks for being with us. So Thune doesn't want to take this up. The response that you'll get from, if they're willing to really respond these days, I think they're just largely ignoring it. But the response will be, yeah, but we have a filibuster. We know Democrats won't go along with this. So effectively, what's the point? What's your response to that? What would you like the Senate to do in order to get the Save America Act through?
1: Put them on the record and then let them answer to their constituents every single day in the House of Representatives. We get it done. We have passed so much legislation that we have sent over to the Senate. Meanwhile, they're too busy taking lunch breaks and naming bridges. The American people want this passed. So if Thune can't get the votes, hold the vote. Put everyone on record, and then if he fails a second time, then step away, step aside, and let Mike Lee or Ted Cruz or Scott or someone else fill that leadership void, because right now, the American people say pass the Save America Act, and we see time and time again, whether it's accidental or intentional fraud in our elections, and we need to secure our elections because we know the Democrats are going to lie, cheat, and steal coming into the midterms.
0: You've introduced an Anchors Away Act. It would ban pregnant foreign nationals from attempting to enter the country for the purpose of giving birth, securing birthright citizenship for their children. We just had the Supreme Court case. Obviously, many in this audience are fired up about that issue. What sort of momentum exists in Congress to get something done about this, in your opinion?
1: Well, this is an urgent issue, and I think this is going to surprise you. When you look at the Chinese elite, the PRC, People's Republic of China, their Communist Party, where they fly women into the United States or into Guam, for example, we estimate there's roughly a million Chinese citizens who are communists. They come to America, they have a baby, the babies grow up in China, they're taught to hate America, they're taught communism, but they would be eligible to run for president of the United States. Why? Because they're a United States citizen. So this is a conversation that we must have. It is urgent, and we should take whatever measures we have to seal our border, both from a physical standpoint, but also because of this birthright tourism.
0: What right now, obviously, the overall voting is starting on the primaries. You guys are going to take a substantial break and then you'll be back. What can Congress get done in your mind between now and whenever we have the midterm elections?
1: I mean, look, the House has been getting it done. The issue is the Senate. So what I would tell all of your listeners is to call your senator, let them know that you want the Save America Act passed. Like I said, you know, this week, we're going to pass a third version of the Save America Act. So again, you know, they literally have multiple choice over in the Senate as to which version that they want to pass. I'm not a fan of continuing resolutions, but we know the Democrats are going to try to shut down the government in October as we end the fiscal year. So we did a CR to get us to the end of the fiscal year, to get us into December. It's go time. Like, the American people want the House and the Senate to deliver. And look, John Quincy Adams loved the House of Representatives. It was the people's house. It's where you do the hard work. But we've served it up on a platter for the Senate. Go do your freaking job, John Thune. And if not, get out of the way. It's that simple. You've got literally going to have multiple choice. If you don't like that version of the Save Act, do Save America. If you don't like that version, do the other version. But this is something that's critical. And look, a CNN poll. So not the most conservative network out there says over 80% of Americans want the Save America Act. No more excuses. Go to work. Stay this weekend. No breaks. Pass the Save America Act.
0: If people want to help you, Congressman, how can they do that?
1: Well, you can follow me on social media, Rep Ogles. You can go to andyogles.com. I'm easy to find on social media. You know, I'm close to the president, so I work very actively with the White House carrying their legislation. So I happen to be endorsed by the president twice over now in this race. But that being said, you know, at the end of the day, we have a job to do for the American people. The House is getting it done. Senate, it's your turn.
0: Congressman Andy Ogles, we appreciate the time, sir.
1: Thank you, sir.
0: Let me get this quote, this call in, Buck, because it is possible that I have made the most egregious error in some time on the program if this caller is correct. Jeff in North Carolina.
3: Hey, Clay. Yeah, you, blunder. You said the ruby red slippers from Gone with the Wind.
0: Is that true? Does the team know? How did nobody catch this?
3: You might want to check that.
0: Thank you for the call. Do we need to check the transcript?
2: Did you do that?
0: That would be a huge error.
2: When were we talking Gone with the Wind, ruby red slippers?
0: Well, I was saying because the Smithsonian has the ruby red slippers from The Wizard of Oz. That's one of the museum. That's one of their like central. They have the Hope Diamond. They have the ruby red slipper. You've never been to the Smithsonian?
2: No, I lived in D.C. and I've never been to the Smithsonian.
0: You never went to the Air and Space Museum?
2: That one I've been to.
0: Oh, okay. That one's, I mean, but the, I think it's the American History Museum.
2: There's a lot of Smithsonian Museum. I've been to like the National Art Portrait Gallery or whatever it is. You know, I've been to some of those things. I don't remember.
0: I don't know if I would have admitted that.
2: I'm glad museums exist, but unless it's a cocktail party and I'm a single guy getting phone numbers, what am I really doing there? You know what I mean?
0: You're learning. You're educating yourself. It's an incredible experience to be able to go to the Smithsonian's. Did we say that? It's also down the street from our DC studio, which we regularly broadcast from. But if I said that, my apologies. Judy Garland is the star of Wizard of Oz, right? I believe I am correct. Vivian Leigh is the star of Gone with the Wind. Somewhat similar looking brunette women, but only one of them, that is Judy Garland, wore the ruby red slippers. My apologies. Buck, take us to break if I misspoke there.
2: Look, I got a lot of photos and videos of Speed, Carrie, and Ginger on my iPhone, and that's great. It's convenient, but 20, 30 years ago, that was impossible because technology just didn't allow it. So you probably have all these photos and videos not on a phone, but you got them on VHS tapes or cassettes or whatever. How are you ever going to enjoy them again? 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

0: Welcome back in. Clay and Buck finishing up the program here. We appreciate all of you hanging out with us. We've got a couple of talkbacks here. Did anybody check the transcript? Did I truly get Wizard of Oz and Gone with the Wind mixed up? Around the same year they came out, didn't they? 1939, I believe, for Gone with the Wind. And I think Wizard of Oz was somewhere around that same element. Here's a trivia question for you, Buck. Everybody forgets how incredible color was being added to films. Gone with the Wind, sorry, Wizard of Oz was one of the very first films. Remember, in Kansas, everything is in black and white, and then it turns into color when they get to Oz. Also, and I don't know how many people out there have seen The Wizard of Oz. Evidently, have you heard about this, Buck? It was digitally remastered and has been selling out the Sphere in Las Vegas. They have a brand new rendering of the film that has been digitally remastered, I think would be the way that you would describe it. And it is, frankly, pretty incredible, I'm told. My wife went to the Sphere to go see No Doubt. I haven't ever been in there to see a performance, but I've heard it's really good. Lynn in California, what you got for us?
1: Folks are looking at this exhibit, this white supremacy exhibit in the Smithsonian all wrong. It's actually an exhibit showing that whiteness is supreme, that all of these traits that are used by whiteness are to be admired. They are the basis of civilization. And even the gal who testified for the Smithsonian, she followed those rules during the hearing. And I'm sure the Smithsonian follows those rules in its administration.
0: Thank you for the call. Look, I think, again, it's an insult to everyone to be able to take over things that are universally applicable. If you missed it earlier in the show, things that are universally applicable for having success, being polite, timely, deferring benefits, waiting. That's that great study, Buck, which is one of the most powerful studies out there, that one of the best predictors for how someone will succeed in life, I'm sure you've seen it, it's really, really fascinating, is if you can just get people to wait to eat a marshmallow. They did this great study, and it's very funny, for I think it was 2-year-old kids, and they told them, hey, if you can wait a certain amount of time, you will be able to eat 2 marshmallows instead of 1, and they recorded the kids. And the kids are also excited to be able to eat the marshmallow. And then they followed the kids later in life, and they found that the kids who could defer gratitude, defer pleasure, were far more successful later in life, just based on at 2 years old. Can you wait? You'll get a much better reward. But the kids who immediately ate the marshmallow later in life, 20, 30 years later, they had infinitely
2: you can call it delayed
0: outcome.
2: Gratification or yes. Impulse control, same basic concept, but it's a very powerful thing, and it's very real in life.
0: Buck, Randy in Birmingham, this is you. He's calling you out, Randy. You think you have found a historical error on the program? Fire away.
3: Okay, so you said last week the Rosenberg lady was the first woman executed. She was giving away secrets about the nuclear program in the United States to Russia. But in fact, in 1865, July 7th, the lady who ran the boarding house at which the Lincoln conspirators stayed was hung.
0: Am I correct? By the way, I'm going to nerd out here. Was her name Mary Surratt?
2: Not to be annoying. She was hanged. She was not hung. But I think he might be correct on the history here. What?
0: Am I correct that her name was Mary Surratt? I'm not sure if you pronounced the last name correctly. Is that her name?
3: I could not remember her name.
0: Okay.
2: Was she the first ever? By the way, sir, great history call.
0: Great correction.
2: Great correction. Great call. I'll take this one, and I'm glad you're informing everyone. I couldn't think of another woman who had been executed in America. Certainly in the 20th century, I don't think there has been one. She's the only woman ever executed for espionage or treason. For espionage, I should say, because maybe this other woman was treason. What do they execute the boarding house person for?
0: First of all, thank you for the call. I was right. So there's a great book about the pursuit of John Wilkes Booth in the wake of his assassination of Abraham Lincoln, that if you're really interested in that era, team, look up what the name of that was. It's really good. It's a multi-week, if I remember correctly, pursuit of John Wilkes Booth, because he got out of Washington, D.C. before they could shut down the city in the week of the assassination. He's right. July 7th, 1865, Buck, frequently called the first woman executed by the U.S. federal government. She was convicted as a conspirator in the assassination of President Abraham Lincoln and hanged alongside three others. Multiple historical sources highlight this. Pre-1776, there were women who were executed in the colonies, but that was under British rule. And I guess, obviously, in Salem, there would have been a lot of women that were hanged back in the day as witches during that
2: 18
0: era.
2: Women, 18 women have been executed since 1976. Interesting. It's very rare, obviously, compared to men overall. 576 documented executions of women from 1632 until present, basically. That's a lot more than I thought, actually. Wow.
0: Here's the answer according to Grok, Buck. Jane Champion was in 1632 the first woman executed in the territory that became the United States. She was hanged in colonial Jamestown, Virginia, for concealing the death of her illegitimate child, a capital offense at the time under English common law, and decades before the American Revolution, 130 years for the American Revolution. Eileen in Cincinnati, fire away.
4: Hi, Kleinbach. I love your show. Keep up the good work. Clay, you definitely said Gone with the Wind. I noted it mentally when you said it, but don't beat yourself up. It's an innocent mistake, Clay. Keep up the good work.
0: Eileen's got my back, Buck. Yep, I appreciate it, Eileen. Yes. Well, look, we have covered a lot of ground today. We've given people some historical data. And that book, I'm going to look up the book, Buck. You talk for a sec here, because I do want to give a shout out on that book. It is really, really, Manhunt, The 12-Day Chase for Lincoln's Killer by James Swanson. Really well done. Interesting look at that era.
2: So I knew it was very, very few. If you're talking, and I was, just to be clear, I was talking about like United States federal government cases. Like, I'm not including Jamestown Colony, and I mean, that's a whole lot, you know, Salem witch trials is a whole other thing. That's a whole other era and other category. But if you're talking about the federal government of the United States, four women have been executed by the federal government. So it's Mary Surratt, hanged in Washington, D.C. for conspiracy in the assassination of Abraham Lincoln. Ethel Rosenberg, electric chair, ouch, at Sing Sing Prison in 1953. Bonnie Brown Heady, executed by gas chamber in Missouri for the kidnapping and murder of a six-year-old boy. And then in 2021, Lisa Montgomery, lethal injection in Indiana for kidnapping resulting in death. So four women by the federal government, I believe, in total.
0: By the way, Buck, here's a little bit of history as we finish the show. On the night that Lincoln was assassinated, they tried to wipe out the entire government. A lot of people don't know this. They were trying to kill the vice president. They showed up and tried to stab Seward to death. The conspiracy surrounding this was to wipe out the entire government. A lot of people don't study that. The book, 12-Day Hunt, Manhunt, really good one. Check it out.
5: Speaking truth and having fun. Clay Travis and Buck Sexton.
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8: 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It's 3 o'clock. I'm Tom Moore. That story and others in less than 60 seconds. First, traffic and weather together.
9: 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Get a crash in the left lane, 480 West approaching State Road. Stop and go traffic back to Brook Park. You also have a wreck opportunity corridor west at East 55th. Slow 90 West from the Lakeshore or from Lakeside Avenue to Superior. And you're slow on the Jennings South between Spring Hinkley and I-480. 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
8: Your 3 News forecast from the Mr. Hero, I Crave a Hero Weather Center. Here's meteorologist Matt Wintz.
12: We're getting fall vibes this afternoon. Temperatures only in the upper 60s to near 70. We've got lake effect clouds mixing with sunshine. Can't even rule out a lake effect shower this afternoon or tonight. Overnight tonight, it's going to cool down. Upper 40s to mid 50s, depending on where you are. A cool night, mainly clear outside of the snow belt, but otherwise we're going to have some lake effect clouds and a shower around out east. Temperatures tomorrow, delightful. Mid 70s. With sunshine and low humidity.
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8: It is 67 degrees at your severe weather station. The cause under investigation into this morning's fire at the Barrington Place Apartments on Detroit Road between Bassett and Cahoon in Westlake. Captain Russell Hetman of the Westlake Fire Department says they were able to keep the flames from spreading to other buildings in that complex.
14: When we got here, had pretty heavy smoke. shortly after we arrived, it went through the roof. We went defensive with the fire, tried to stop it from going into the next building. We were successful at that.
8: Everyone in that three-story building was able to escape safely. The third floor of the building and the roof destroyed. The remaining part of the building had a lot of fire damage and some water damage as well. Three people taken to the hospital in stable condition this morning when fire started on an RTA rapid train happening near the West Boulevard Cadell Rapid Station on the west side. 10 people had to be evacuated from the train. A child custody exchange early today in the parking lot of the Cleveland Police 5th District Station on East 152nd turned deadly, according to Cleveland Police Sergeant Freddie Diaz.
15: At approximately 2:48 a.m., officers were alerted to some type of verbal altercation between two females and a male. One of the females is believed to be the parent of a child. It sounds like there was some type of custody exchange that was scheduled to occur.
8: The father drove off with the child. He and the child's mother and another woman got into an argument elsewhere. The two women drove back to the police station. The father rammed his car into theirs. One of the women then shot and killed 29-year-old Marcus Driggins. No charges yet. President Trump and other members of the administration today attended the dignified transfer of four U.S. service members killed in the Mideast. ABC's Louis Martinez reports on the dignity of the ceremony at Dover Air Force Base.
16: The closing of the two doors of those two transfer vehicles, all done simultaneously, a lot of synchronicity taking place there by the two airmen who were closing it, again, symbolizing the dignity with which these remains of fallen service members are treated.
8: One of the four has not yet been positively identified. WTAM Money Matters brought to you by Mortash Financial. The Dow Jones is up 31 points. Standard & Poor's is down about 2, and the NASDAQ is down 87. For the latest headlines at the top and bottom of the hour, set a preset on the free iHeartRadio app to WTAM 1100. I'm Tom Moore.
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0: myself a beverage. It was after I was done working, always after. And we got to talking, and she said she listens to the show every day, and I really appreciate that. Very, very kind lady. Said a lot of kind things. So, Kim from Old Brooklyn, I love you, babe, and might see you over there today. If not today, if you're working tomorrow, I'll catch you tomorrow. And we've got some controversy here today at the Bloom Daddy Show. Is it pertaining to my political comments? No. My transgender opinions? Uh-uh. My occasional references to male genitalia? You know, calling it like a gut wrench or a gooseneck? No. No. I mean, believe it or not, no. The controversy at the Bloom Daddy Show today revolves around trivia. I kid you not. Got an email sent to my boss about trivia. An individual started a petition against our trivia. I'll explain this coming up in a little bit, but right now it's our top headlines.
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0: Jose's back, baby, after 5 weeks, and you can guarantee you're going to see him in the lineup tonight. I haven't checked the lineup yet. Move, check the lineup. See if it's been released as of yet. But he's been gone for 5 weeks, getting that hand surgically repaired, that hamate bone. The Guardians activated him from the injured list just a little time ago. Option outfielder Khalil Watson to AAA Columbus to clear a spot for Jose. It sucks for Watson. He's played well. I mean, Khalil's played well, but Major League Baseball so often is a numbers game, and Khalil got caught up in the numbers. He'll be back at some point in time, but right now he's got to go to Columbus. Jose has not appeared in the game since June 13th in that win over Detroit when he injured that hand. At the time, hitting .239 with a .757 OPS, 10 home runs, 33 RBIs through 72 games. He is the backbone of this team. He is the heart and soul of this team, whether it's at the plate, in the field. Nice to see him back in that lineup. A lineup that's showing signs of life. Stephen Kwan tied for the third highest batting average in the majors this month. Kwani coming alive. You get Jose back. The young guys doing their thing. Chase DeLauter has been on fire since he's come off the injured list. This is awesome news for a team that's currently tied with the White Sox in the Central. A team that's getting fantastic pitching, and a team that's playing some really good baseball right now. More on the Guardians, more on Jose coming up in just a second. The LeBron watch, what's going to happen? When's the announcement coming? Hell, I don't know. I mean, I've been pumping sources. I've been trying. I've got nothing for you. I'm not going to sit here and lie to you. Now, the Miami Heat had a little snafu earlier today. They released a video captioned "Press Conference for LeBron James Welcoming Him Back as a Member of the Miami Heat." It's part of a social media department's preparations for the possibility if LeBron signs with the Heat. That's what they're saying. It has since been deleted. His agent, Rich Paul, saying we're not going to be rushed. As a matter of fact, the commissioner, Adam Silver, made the comment that he would really like James to get on with this so the league can, you know, get the schedule out, figure some things out. And Paul said, we're not going to rush it. We're not going to be rushed at all. But the Miami Heat thing, I don't know. Take it for what you want. He's going to pick and sign at some point for his 24th season. It seems like the Heat, the Cavaliers, and the 76ers are the top three as of right now. Movin, where do you think he's going to go? Where are you going to put your money on this one?
6: I still got Cleveland. I do.
0: I think it's the Heat. I'll give you three reasons. Number one, the weather. It's Miami. Mm-hmm. Number two, Pat Riley and Eric Spoelstra. I mean, GM, coach, obviously, you know, he knows them very, very well. And three, Giannis and Bam. I mean, he's got two studs down there waiting on him. And he's a ring chaser. Mm-hmm. He's going to go where he's going to have the most success. I think it's going to be Miami. And I don't think this is going to be a swan song. You know, a lot of people are saying, well, he's just going to go sign somewhere and play this final season. By all accounts, he's not looking at this as a farewell tour whatsoever. I'm telling you right now what's going on behind the scenes, being the fact that LeBron is a ring chaser and LeBron wants all the control. He's dictating to these teams who they're going to bring in and who they're going to get rid of. And he's trying to see which pieces are going where. And that's what he's waiting to see. And if you take a look at the Heat, he won those back-to-back titles in 2012 and 2013. He went and joined his buddies, Dean Wade and Chris Bosh. So he's looking at the Heat now. It's a reunion with Riley and Spoelstra. That's the Heat's president and coach. I said GM Riley's the president. You got

0: Giannis down there. You've got Bam Adebayo down there. I think it's Miami. What do you want to put on it, Moff? What do you want to put? You want to put lunch?
1: I would say lunch.
0: Lunch at Heinen's until Friday, right?
1: And that's it? Friday, yes.
0: We both ate there today. It was fantastic. All right, more on LeBron a little bit, too. Browns and the American Red Cross, they're teaming up for the annual 1st and 10 blood drive at 5 locations on Sunday. You can go to Huntington Bank Field, also the Hall of Fame Village in Canton. All blood donors on Saturday are going to receive a free T-shirt while supplies last. And you can't enter to win 2 tickets, 2 pregame field passes to the Browns' December 13th home game against the Falcons. So Huntington Bank Field, 8 a.m. to 2 p.m. on Saturday. University Hospitals Medical Center, 9 a.m. to 3 p.m. in Beechwood. The Hall of Fame Village from 10 a.m. until 3 p.m. And look, if you haven't noticed, if you haven't seen, the Red Cross has been warning that the blood supply is very, very low. Could be days away from after donations dropped 25% since May, days away from a crisis, if you will. So more people need to donate blood to prevent the shortage from reaching what they're calling a critical point. Summers are always tough. The Red Cross will tell you that because a lot of people, a lot of normal donors go on vacation. And there's a spike in elective surgeries, but if you can, get out to those locations and try to make it work. All right, back to the top story, and that is Jose Ramirez activated back with the Guardians today. Did they release the lineup yet?
1: They did not, no.
0: He'll be in it.
1: He has to.
0: I can't imagine him not being in it. And speaking of being in it, this team is in the thick of things, too. A couple of things I wanted to tell you about. First of all, Stephen Kwan is hitting the hell out of the ball, batting 400 this month. There's only one guy in Major League Baseball who has a higher average, and that's at 415. Kwan, we need him at the top of the lineup. This is just a different team with him at the top of the lineup. I'm glad to see he's finally fixed something. And how about Parker Messick? Not only getting that win yesterday against the Twins, but I looked this up earlier today. His four-seamer, according to StatCast, has a plus 19 run value. To put that in perspective for you, it's the third most valuable pitch in Major League Baseball. In other words, Parker Messick's four-seam fastball is the third most devastating pitch in baseball. The only pitches ranked higher, Jacob Mizorowski's four-seamer with the Brewers at plus 21 and Mets right-hander Nolan McLean's sinker at plus 20. Parker Messick turning in one hell of a rookie campaign. Kwan is waking up. Jose coming back. I'm feeling good. I'm feeling real, real good about the prospects of the rest of the season. Speaking of, coming up next, I'm going to stay on this Guardians high, if you will. Paul Gillespie, Senior VP of Scouting for the Guardians. I've been wanting to talk to him since the draft. He's going to join me talking about taking Liam Peterson with that number 19 overall pick out of the University of Florida, also going through some of the other selections. But I'm going to dig deep with Paul about the Guardian scouting system because we've got one of the richest farm systems in Major League Baseball. These guys are doing a lot of right things. So I'm going to pick the brain of Paul Gillespie, Senior VP of Scouting for the Guardians, coming up next. I tell you I'm going to pick the brain of Mike Ross, but there's nothing there to pick. So, Mike, just give us traffic.
2: 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A crash opportunity corridor west at East 55th Street. You also have an accident that cleared up on 480 West just before State Road. Still backed up to the Jennings Freeway. Also, 90 West is slow from Dead Man's Curve to Chester, as well as the Jennings South between Spring, Hinckley, and I-480. 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
4: Partly cloudy tonight, down to 54 degrees. Tomorrow, sunny with a high of 76 and mostly sunny Friday, warming up to 81.
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0: Well, I've been talking about Game 3 of this four-game series against the Twins, and since I'm talking about the Guardians, let's talk a little bit about the 2026 Major League Draft. Of course, our number one pick, 19 overall, out of the University of Florida right-hander Liam Peterson, followed by California high school left-hander Logan Schmidt at number 59, then Houston outfielder Trey Broussard at number 95, and Wake Forest infielder Cade Lewis with the 123rd overall selection. Paul Gillespie, Senior VP of Scouting for the Guardians, joining me right now. Paul, I appreciate your time. Let's start with Liam Peterson. What's he bring to the table, and what did you guys love about him?
24: Yeah, thanks so much for having me. Liam, really exciting right-handed pitching prospect. 6'5", 225 pounds. He's got a power arm, power arsenal, fastball up to 100 miles an hour, kind of sits in that 95 to 97 range. Two really quality high spin breaking balls. He goes a slider as well as a curveball. And he also has a really advanced filter for his changeup. So, with Liam, it's size, it's power, and it's really great stuff. And we're really excited about bringing him to the organization.
0: Everything you just laid out there makes this guy a first round pick, but how advanced is he? I mean, is he a guy that you're looking at thinking, okay, he's not going to need a lot of time in the minors before we see him here at Progressive Field?
24: It's a great question. I think all players, once they enter professional baseball, need time and need development. So with Liam, the first thing we're going to do is when we bring him to the organization, make sure that we partner with him and put a plan together with him that he's going to drive. And we don't want to put any timeline on any player. But I think with the size, the stuff, and the makeup that he has, we think that the sky is the limit for Liam.
0: 6'5", 225. I mean, I know that's something that a lot of scouts are going to salivate over. Explain to somebody out there listening why size does matter, specifically when it comes to a pitcher. You know, at a time and age when we see so many injuries out there, I mean, from your standpoint, when you see that kind of size, obviously you're thinking, okay, this guy's built for the long haul, and injuries might not be as much of a factor as it would be with maybe a guy who's 6'1", 190.
24: Well, I think injuries are just a part of the game, right? And I think with Liam, with the size, I think, you know, you have a big physical and athletic guy. He can just generate a lot of power down the mound, which is where I think his size kind of comes into play. So, and like you said, injuries, that's just a part of the game. But what I think with Liam, the physicality, the arm strength, the ability to generate power, I think those are the things that we like about him and his size.
0: Number 59, you went with another pitcher, a high school left-hander by the name of Logan Schmidt. Talk to me about Logan, and talk to me about, do you evaluate differently when it comes to a college player as opposed to a high school player?
24: Yeah, Logan, really interesting left-handed high school pitching prospect from Ganesha High School out in Southern California. He just has a really nice combination of size, power to the fastball. He's up to 98. And despite being 17 years old, he has advanced pitch ability. And we really like the steps forward his changeup has taken this year. And he's got a developing breaking ball. Has thrown a lot of strikes in his career and has really excelled over the showcase circuit. So mm-hmm. We have a lot of history with Logan and really excited about the things that he can bring to the table.
0: Talking to Paul Gillespie, Senior VP of Scouting for the Guardians. Paul, when it comes to pitchers, is it a concern today with how many innings they've pitched, with the way travel ball starts now at 8, 9 years old? It used to be you guys were getting high school guys or college guys, and there wasn't that much wear and tear. But by the time you get them now, I mean, they've got so many innings pitched. Is that ever a concern?
24: Yeah, I think with any player, once we bring that player into our environment and into our organization, the first thing we do is understand their workload history, right? And have a really deep understanding of how much they've thrown, when they've thrown, how they train, to make sure that we have a great understanding about how to develop that player moving forward. So to your point, in terms of workload and how much players have thrown, we get really wide ranges. But I think it's up to us and the player to make sure that we're partnering together to put the best plan moving forward for that player.
0: Another question involving high school and college players. College programs, college baseball, yeah, has become so much better. Facilities have become better. Coaching has become better. Do you guys value college players is more major league ready than you do high school players as opposed to maybe in the past?
24: Yeah, I think to your point, I think colleges, the development at many colleges is so advanced these days. And the amount of expertise and resources that are available to some of these players is exciting and really advanced. I think that said, you know, when you're talking about a high school player who might not have access or might not have exposure to those resources, mm-hmm. I think that also lends a bit of upside once that player can come into our environment as well. So I don't think we have a preference of high school, college. I think there's the positives and negatives to both. But at the same time, again, us understanding exactly where that player's coming from,
0: right,
24: and our ability to meet that player where he is, I think that's really where the magic happens for us.
0: All right, you went outfield at number 95, Trey Broussard. Is there a major leaguer that maybe you can give a fan out there a comparison to that he reminds you of?
24: I'd probably refrain on
0: probably a bad question. Yeah. Okay, so just tell me what you like about Trey. I'm sorry about that.
24: No worries at all. So Trey, I guess the first thing that comes to mind is just high-end athlete. He's twitchy. He's athletic, top of the skill runner. We think he can play center field at University of Houston. He showed the ability and demonstrated the ability to steal a lot of bases. So we think moving forward, that's going to be a really important part of his game and his ability to use his legs. At the plate, he just has a really strong knack for making consistent contact. And so when you put those things together, I think with Trey, you have a player that's coming in with a really solid floor. But given the athleticism, we think he has a really high ceiling as well.
0: And we know the Guardians organization loves infielders. Tell me a little bit about Cade Lewis, 123rd overall selection.
24: Yeah, Cade, really excited about Cade Lewis. Left-handed hitting third baseman and first baseman from Wake Forest. The things that stand out about him, he's just a well-rounded offensive player, has a well-rounded offensive skill set, a track record of success. Wherever he's gone, he's hit. He has the ability to control the strike zone. He makes really great swing decisions, and we're seeing some emerging power as well. So really excited about Cade and really excited about the potential to bring him into the organization here.
0: Paul, I want to continue talking to you about what you do, what others in the organization do, because, I mean, you got one of the richest farm systems in Major League Baseball, and obviously that goes back to your evaluation, your scouts' evaluations. So I want to take a quick commercial break and come back with you, okay?
24: Yeah, that sounds great.
0: All right, we're talking to Paul Gillespie, Senior VP of Scouting for the Guardians. 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
1: Good afternoon. I'm Brian Engel. This is the 3:30 report. A Cleveland man is dead following a shooting in the parking lot of the Cleveland Police 5th District headquarters on East 152nd. The incident happened around 3 a.m. this morning during a child exchange in a custody situation between a father and mother. The victim identified as 29-year-old Marcus Driggins.
2: Officers did provide aid to the male, and the male was eventually transported to the hospital by EMS.
24: where unfortunately he was pronounced deceased.
1: Cleveland Police Sergeant Freddie Diaz says the mother was taken in for questioning. A gun was recovered from the scene. No word of any charges filed yet. No injuries from an apartment building fire in Westlake this morning. Happened at the Barrington Place Apartments on Detroit Road, where it's believed the fire started on a third floor balcony and spread from there. Captain Russell Hetman with the Westlake Fire Department.
2: Yeah, the third floor is just gone in that building. That whole building, you know, ended up obviously fire extended and water damage and all that, but the third floors was the where the main body of the fire was.
1: The cause of that fire remains under investigation. A fire on an RTA Red Line train overnight forced the evacuation of 10 people, three of whom were taken to the hospital with smoke inhalation. This happened near the West Boulevard Cadell station, all said to be in stable condition. Canada is now canceling a planned celebration with the U.S. for the new Gordie Howe International Bridge connecting Detroit and Windsor, Ontario.
3: The ribbon-cutting ceremony was set for July 24th, but Canadian officials say recent U.S. tariff threats made a joint celebration inappropriate. The bridge is still scheduled to open to traffic July 27th. I'm Monica Nelson.
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4: From the Elk and Elk Traffic Center, if your child suffered a serious birth injury, call Elk and Elk at 1-800-ELK-OHIO. Still dealing with a few issues this afternoon, a crash opportunity corridor west at East 55th Street. Some slow traffic 90 west between Dead Man's Curve and Prospect. Also construction closing the left lane in Medina, 271 north after Route 94. That has slow traffic back to I-71. 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
1: Three News weather, partly cloudy tonight, mid-50s for lows. Sunshine Thursday, high 76. Up to 81 on Friday and mostly sunny. Right now it's 67 at your severe weather station. 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
1: Continuing my conversation with Paul Gillespie, Senior VP of Scouting for the Guardians, we went over the first-round picks, Liam Peterson being that number one or first-round, number 19 overall pick by the Guardians out of the University of Florida. Paul, I want to just, you know, kind of get into your mind and your scouts' minds. 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
2: 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So you can provide value at the plate. You can provide value by getting on base. You can provide value with your legs defensively. All those things are going to help a major league team win. And so when it comes to what a player brings to the table, I think it's up to us to really understand that player's tools, skills, his makeup, his mindset, and how that can project if we have that player in our environment. So it's a little bit of a mix of everything.
1: And if a player has everything and it still doesn't work out, how frustrating is that? Because you're kind of dealing with, I mean, an inexact science. You've got barometers, you've got different things you look at, but it doesn't mean it's going to happen.
2: No, scouting players is one of the hardest things to do in sports. We make a joke. We say all the time, predicting the future is hard, which is what we're doing, right? We're trying to do the best we can and get to know these players as best as we can, not only on the field, but also off the field. And I think our scouts do such an amazing job of getting to know their players, understanding where they come from, understanding their makeup, understanding their mindset, understanding the people around them, to try to give us a clear picture of what this player might turn into the future. And it's really hard to do that. But I think once we bring players in our environment and when we know that we understand them really well and we know that we can support them really well, I think that's where you see our players blossoming and performing in the major leagues and helping our team win.
1: The game has changed, in my opinion. It's now all about power. Pitching is about power. Hitting is about power. Has that made scouting and evaluating tougher? Has it made it easier? And are guys like Stephen Kwan, the Tony Gwynns of the world, the Greg Maddoxes of the world, an endangered species?
2: Yeah, I think it's a great question. I mean, to your point, the game has changed, and with change, there's different tools, resources, technology. There's so many things out there that weren't available or weren't around, you know, 10, 15, or even 20 years ago when I started in this business. And I think, I don't know that it's any easier. There's certainly more information and more things to consider. But I think what we've done is we try to take in all that information and try to understand it as best as we possibly can and try to apply it as best we possibly can when making these evaluations. And so I don't think it's gotten any easier or harder. I think there's definitely more things to consider. But again, I think our scouts and our organization, I think we just do a great job of understanding the player and understanding everything about him so that we can make the best projections and the best decisions on draft day as we possibly can.
1: I agree. I mean, the proof is in the pudding. I mentioned the farm system. It's one of the richest in Major League Baseball, and you guys continue to produce. And guys that are selected, homegrown guys. No, I mean, seriously, you're very good at what you do. And once again, I'm talking to Paul Gillespie, Senior VP of Scouting for the Guardians. And, you know, I'm listening to you, and I'm 56, and I don't like change, obviously. And I hear the word analytics, and it makes me cringe, but I understand it's a big part of things now. And look, I had three kids that all played college baseball. My youngest still playing, and I've coached at a lot of different levels. And when I say this, a lot of people don't understand what I'm about to say. And I say, look, I see guys that got all the skills, but they're just not good baseball players. And some people don't understand what I'm saying. And you can have a guy that runs a 6'2", 60, that's 92 from the field, and he's 6'3",
2: right,
1: but he's just not a good baseball player. So how do you differentiator? How do you find that or figure that out? And, you know, how do you roll with a guy who you might sit there and go, your gut's telling you, oh, I don't know, but analytics are telling you, Paul, you got to go all in.
2: Yeah, I think it's a great point. I think we try to see these players in as many different environments as we possibly can, whether you're watching them in their college season or their high school season or in a showcase or in summer ball. So I think trying to observe these players in as many different environments as you possibly can gives you really great information on what they might do moving forward, right? So you're trying to get some of that history and try to build some of that history with the players. So I think it's, you know, again, predicting the future is really hard. At the same time, we also have to leave room and understand that players get better. And we've seen players come in our organization, you know, no matter whether it's a first rounder, a 20th rounder, or a non-drafted free agent, right? We've seen those players come in, and if they have the right mindset, if they have the right makeup, and they really want to use and explore the resources and the people that we have in this organization, we've seen that if you have that makeup, you have that mindset, have that growth mindset, you can really take off in this environment.
1: It's very well put. Last thing I want to ask you about this. We know all the numbers. You're sitting there, you know, everything. How do you factor in the mental part of somebody? Because the mental part of baseball is so important. It's so huge. How do you evaluate a guy on that side of the equation?
2: Yeah, great question. I think we do everything we can to understand that player, whether it's talking to the player, meeting with the player, talking to people around the player who understand him best. And it's not to pick the player apart or try to find, you know, quote unquote, something bad or something wrong. We want to know the player as well as we possibly can. And the reason that we want to do that is because if we have the opportunity to bring any player into our organization, we would want to know him so well so that we could know that we could best support him. And so again, our scouts do a great job of, you know, never leaving any stone unturned, shaking every bush that they could possibly find to understand these players. And so when we do have that opportunity to bring that player into the organization, we have a really great head start with that player, and they can hit the ground running in the environment.
1: Paul, I've really enjoyed talking to you. Seriously, I could talk to you for hours. I mean, this stuff infatuates. It's so fascinating to me.
2: Mutual,
1: yeah, sometime we got to sit down and chat, all right? Off air.
2: Yeah, thank you so much.
1: All right, Paul, really thanks for your time today.
2: All right, you as well. Thank you so much.
1: All right.
2: Talk to you soon.
1: That is Paul Gillespie, Senior VP of Scouting for the Guardians. Time to get a little bit of traffic and then your weather.
3: 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Had an earlier crash clear up on 480 West before State Road. Traffic back up to speed in the area. Slow on Opportunity Corridor West between East 93rd and East 55th. That's from an earlier crash. Also some congestion 90 West between Aviation High School and Chester, and construction still taking out the left lane 271 North after Route 94 in Medina. That has slow traffic back to I-71. 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
5: Partly cloudy tonight, down to 54 degrees. Tomorrow, sunny with a high of 76, and mostly sunny Friday, warming up to 81.
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16: We're talking about peacocks.
17: 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The peahen is the female. They are not native to the United States, although they thrive in coastal, warmish areas.
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17: 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Again, the peacocks will use it to try to ward off or intimidate trespassers in their territory, but for the most part, the whole thing is to impress the peahens.
16: 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Mm-hmm. Science has discovered semi-recently those vibrations are in lockstep with the peafowl's head feathers that they used to think were just for show, but mm-hmm. now they realize they vibrate at the same intensity and that they can actually, you know, sort of feel when those tail feathers are vibrating in their direction through their head feathers.
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1: Just got a text on the Absolute Roofing text line, 21095, accusing me of having a bromance with Paul Gillespie, Senior VP of Scouting for the Guardians. I'll take that. I'll have a bromance with Paul. I love talking to guys like Paul. The insight, how do they evaluate, just everything that goes into scouting, because it's so damn difficult. And I think that's the first time I've ever interviewed Paul. I thought he was phenomenal, and I appreciate him jumping on here. So if I'm going to have a bromance, I'll take it with Gillespie any day of the week. Big news today, Jose Ramirez activated. He is batting second tonight, playing third. Your starting lineup for tonight's game against the Twins, game 3 of 4. Kwan leading off, followed by Ramirez. DeLauder is your DH. Rocchio batting fourth. Travis Bezzana in the 5-hole. Then it's Manzardo, Schneeman, Bailey, and Halpin. And, of course, Slade Ciccone is on the bump. Guardians game day coming up at 5:35. And more on the Guardians coming up in the 4 o'clock hour. All right, we got some controversy here. And it's not about anything that I have said politically. It's not anything about my opinions on the whole transgender topic, my occasional references to gut wrenches and goosenecks. Nothing to do with that. Matter of fact, I was shocked today because my boss walked in. He goes, "We got a problem." Immediately in this business, or at least me, when my boss says we've got a problem, 2,000 things go through my mind, all pertaining to, okay, what the hell have I said on air in the last two or three shows? That's immediately where I go, and I'm thinking, I don't think I've done anything bad. I don't think I've really crossed that line. They never tell you where that line is, but they always say, you know, you cross that line. Well, what is the line? Well, you know where it is. Well, no, actually, I don't, or I wouldn't have crossed. Nah, I probably would have crossed it. Anyway, he goes, trivia. And I said, what? He goes, I got an email. Apparently, some people have started a petition against your trivia. And I said, you're joking. And he supplied me with the email. I'm going to read it to you. Because I had to read it to Movern, because Movern's the devil in this. He's the culprit.
12: Mm-hmm.
1: Trivia was your idea. The whole,
12: it's all me.
1: You know, I used to do 15th caller, 10th caller, just get it over with. You know, anybody, it just comes down to luck. And then you said, hey, let's do some trivia. And I like trivia, but apparently not everybody does. So here we go. My name is Sophia. I'm 65 years of age. We love to hear WTAM 1100 every day. She said we, but it's from Sophia. So I don't know if she has voices in her head or what. We were concerned about others that can't get the advantage of this trivia. I'm in a group last week. We had a tent up at Brook Park Home Days. We were selling items. About 50 people came up because we had a signature signing to try to hold off trivia. They actually started a petition to stop Bloom Daddy Show trivia. She goes on to say, we have a lot of people that would like to win tickets, but the old way, calling. There's a lot of singers that we go back on, you know, memories, also ball games, other such tickets. If there is a way that you are in charge of WTAM 1100, can you help out and try to stop this? Please, for us. We love to win the old way sometimes. We have trouble on the radio when people call and they have trouble winning or coming up with answers. It's hard sometimes for people to win. Please help. Isn't that the point? I mean, both speak for yourself. You're under the gun here.
12: Well, I mean, I make the trivia questions as easy as I can, but also difficult enough to be warranted to have it on the radio, right? You know, I got to be entertaining. I want people to learn something. I don't think they're impossible questions.
1: No, sometimes you ask a question and I look at you like, what the hell? Where'd you grab that from? But overall, you don't want them to be easy to where everybody gets them.
12: No.
1: Yeah, I think you're fair.
12: I'm very fair.
1: But apparently, there's at least 50 plus people who have signed a petition. You know, look, of all the things that I could possibly get heat over or get in trouble, I'll take this one any day of the week.
12: Yeah, this is very low on the list.
1: Because honest to goodness, when Keith Kennedy walked in here, he said that, I'm just like, immediately my mind, it's like when you were a kid and your parents are ticked off and you start going, okay, what did I do? What did I do? That's me.
12: Yeah.
1: What did I do? I start going through stuff in my mind. Okay, did I make a reference to, you know, the Twig and Jingleberries? Did I say something? And he said, trivia. And honestly, you weren't here yet. I said five times to him, tell me you're kidding me. He goes, I'm not. I said, produce the email. And he did. I mean, it's right here. Right, you read it.
12: I did.
1: You read it. So what would you like to say to Sophia? Do we mix it up? Do we go with trivia maybe 2 or 3 days out of the week, and the other 2 days or 3 days, we just go, we take the 10th caller or the 15th caller?
12: Yeah.
1: Just to make it fair for people who don't feel comfortable, or do we care?
12: Truthfully,
1: yeah, I always talk about, you know, we got to quit trying to please the minority.
12: Yeah,
1: majority
12: that's the
1: rules.
12: First email we've got about that, I believe.
1: Yeah.
12: Petition. Allegedly.
1: Yeah.
12: I think we stick with trivia 5 days a week. I think they can just, you know.
1: Yeah. Well, we doing trivia today?
12: Yes, we are. Yes.
1: Well, what do we have? What are the categories today?
12: Sports, food, and TV.
1: All right. We're giving away train tickets. What did I do with that, by the way? Oh, there it is. Train tickets. Two of them. Drops of Jupiter, 25 years in the atmosphere tour, Blossom Music Center with Bare Naked Ladies and Matt Nathanson, Tuesday, July 28th. We have politics left, right, center coming up at 4:35. My show only goes to 5:30 today, but that's enough to fit politics left, right, center back in there. Both guys are going to be in here, Republican Pastor James Davis, Democrat Cleveland City Councilman Mike Polensic. I have Kevin Spencer, Bloom Daddy Show NFL analyst, longtime NFL coach, coming on at 4:05 to talk about the Browns a little bit, specifically their offensive line at 4:05. So we're going to have to do this at 4:20. Mm-hmm. That's when we're going to have to do it because Guardian Game Day. Guardians, I can't talk all of a sudden. Guardians Game Day kicks in at 5:35. So 4:20 is going to be it.
12: Yep.
1: All right. Mm-hmm. I'm not putting out the bat signal till 4:15, but if you want to play trivia to win train tickets, it's going to come up at 4:20 today. And Sophia and everybody else who signed the petition, I will mix in first caller, 10th caller, 15th caller, just to make sure everybody has a fair chance. I think it's the right thing
12: to do. It's very diplomatic of you, yes.
1: I think it's the right thing to do. I mentioned Kevin Spencer. He hasn't been on in quite some time. As a matter of fact, he's been helping out Kirk Ferentz at the University of Iowa with his special teams, but he's going to jump on here at 4:05 to talk about this offensive line. Browns rookies reporting to training camp, by the way, tomorrow. And if you went outside today, maybe not now, but earlier this morning I went walking out down Euclid. It felt like football.
12: Oh,
1: it was about 66 degrees. It just had that little bit of a bite in the air, that little bit of coolness to remind you that football is right around the corner. 216-578-1100. Absolute Roofing text line, 21095. Trivia coming up at 4:20. My man Spence coming up when I get back. The Bloom Daddy Show, WTAM, 1100.
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13: The best player for the Guardians back in the lineup tonight. It's 4 o'clock. I'm Tom Moore. That story and others in less than 60 seconds. First, traffic and weather together.
3: From the Elk and Elk Traffic Center, if your child suffered a serious birth injury, call 1-800-ELK-OHIO. Looks like you're still dealing with some slow traffic on the Inner Belt South between Dead Man's Curve and Carnegie. Construction taking out the left lane, 271 north after Route 94 in Medina. That has slow traffic back to I-71. Also, a crash in the left lane, 90 west after Route 57 in Elyria. 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
13: Your 3 News forecast from the Universal Windows Direct Weather Center, meteorologist Matt Wintz.
19: We're getting fall vibes this afternoon. Temperatures only in the upper 60s to near 70. We've got lake effect clouds mixing with sunshine. Can't even rule out a lake effect shower this afternoon or tonight. Overnight tonight, it's going to cool down. Upper 40s to mid 50s, depending on where you are. A cool night, mainly clear outside of the snow belt, but otherwise we're going to have some lake effect clouds and a shower around out east. Temperatures tomorrow, delightful, mid-70s with sunshine and low humidity.
13: It is 68 at your severe weather station. After 5 weeks on the injured list for injury to his hamate bone on his left hand and surgery for it, Guardian third baseman Jose Ramirez not only back in the roster, he'll be second in the lineup tonight against the Twins. Guardians have optioned Khalil Watson to Columbus. 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We've just learned that the Westlake man accused of killing his wife last Friday out of the hospital was taken to court very quickly. 65-year-old William Feather waived his preliminary hearing. Bond set at $5 million. His case goes to the grand jury. Extensive fire, smoke, and water damage to an apartment building in Westlake this morning. The fire at the Barrington Place Apartments on Detroit Road between Bassett and Cahoon. Westlake Fire Captain Russell Hetman said they had help from four other fire departments.
20: Yeah, we actually called a second alarm. So we got him. You can see him here, Avon, Lakewood, Bay Village, Rock River.
13: Fire believed to have started in a balcony at the top floor of that three-story building. The occupants of that apartment are said to be the ones who called 911. Three people taken to the hospital this morning when there was a report of smoke and fire on an RTA Red Line rapid train near the West Boulevard Cadell Rapid Station. 10 people in all taken off that train. Metro Police asking people to avoid the area around the Heatherstone Condominiums off Sutter Street. An investigation underway in Metro in allegations of manufacturing or storage of illegal fireworks at one of the condo units. A child custody exchange overnight in Cleveland's Collinwood neighborhood ended with the child's father being shot to death. Cleveland Police Sergeant Freddie Diaz says after the exchange in the parking lot at the 5th District Police Station, 29-year-old Marcus Driggins drove off. So did the mother and another woman. But for some reason, Driggins rammed the vehicle with those two women inside.
2: At this point, the females exit the vehicle, appear to be attempted to go inside the police district to notify the officers. And at that point, the male and the females come in contact again, to which point shots were fired and the male was struck multiple times.
13: And Driggins died at the hospital. The Secret Service says it will increase security for Friday's rescheduled White House Correspondents' Dinner after the assassination attempt at the original event in April. Secret Service Director Sean Curran says the agency's operating in a heightened threat environment. WTAM Money Matters brought to you by Mortosh Financial. The Dow Jones. Let's get some final figures here because it is just after closing. Dow Jones closing down 5. Standard & Poor's closing down 10. NASDAQ down 146. For the latest headlines at the top and bottom of the hour, set a preset on the free iHeartRadio app to WTAM 1100. I'm Tom Moore.
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0: In the Bloom Daddy world, DEI doesn't exist.
1: And that DEI stands for didn't earn it. And that one below that one, hit that one.
0: It's the most ridiculous thing I've ever heard. Have to be older and can't handle trivia questions. Keep trivia. I don't call in, but I love guessing the answers.
1: All right, page down so I can hit that big one up there.
0: Yeah.
1: All right, so here we go. It says, so I sent this on June 22nd. I'm thinking this is Sophia. And it was probably ignored, but I just listened. I just listened. I'm not the only one who was frustrated by you. She mean you or me?
0: I'm guessing you.
1: And how you and your buddy, not both of us, on air treat everyone fair. How for technology in German engineering? What the hell does that mean? Nope, no way. How dare you? You know. And she has the D with, is she calling me a Richard head right there?
0: I think she is.
1: What? Well, those trivia questions are hard, and you want only your frame of mind people to try and do trivia. You ask state capitals half the time.
0: Yes, I ask.
1: Everybody knows that.
0: What's the Palmetto State? Everybody knows.
1: Yeah. You've excluded so many people, and I'm sorry that you feel that way, the way that you and your buddy do, and think it's fair. We don't need to do anything. Until you get to be a senior citizen, you won't understand the frustration of younger people treating you like you're nothing. Congratulations to Brooke Park for taking the initiative for seniors. Really?
0: I don't know.
1: I'll address that in a second. Let's get into top headlines.
2: What exactly is happening?
3: Let's find out now.
4: This is huge news.
5: We went right to the top.
6: These are the top headlines.
1: Tell Kevin Spencer's a senior citizen. I treat you good, Kevin.
7: I was just saying that you've really stirred up some bee's nest here. I've always felt you've taken great care of me.
1: I'm telling you.
7: Tolerated my behavior, quite frankly. I'm a little amazed that you, I'm shocked that the people are that upset with you.
1: I know. I mean, every time you come in here for Countdown to Kickoff, I've got you a new box of adult diapers. You know, I've got soup for you to eat. I mean, I take good care of you, Kev.
7: Yeah, and when we have those moments of radio silence, you're very patient about encouraging me to talk.
1: Kevin Spencer joining me, Bloom Daddy Show NFL analyst, 28 years in the NFL as a coach, currently assisting Iowa's football program. Is that correct? You still doing that?
7: Yes, sir. I'm going to be back out there helping with this kicking game.
1: All right. Let's talk a little Browns. I haven't talked Browns in a while. The rookies report to training camp starting tomorrow. One of those rookies, Spencer Fano, the offensive lineman. As a matter of fact, offensive line looks like we're going to have all new faces if you take a look at some of the projections out there. Is it Fano or Fano, Mo? If I forgot. I haven't talked about him. So it's Fano.
0: Fano, I think.
1: Fano,
0: yes.
1: Yeah. Fano. It looks like he's going to be at left tackle. Zion Johnson looks to be at left guard. Elton Jenkins looks to be our center. And you keep on going down here. Tevin Jenkins looks to be the right guard. And then Titus Howard, your right tackle. I mean, wow. I mean, the name change across the board there is extensive. What do you think of this offensive line as far as talent and depth?
7: Well, they really addressed it, obviously. They drafted three kids. They got three free agents, as you've alluded to. And they still have some, you know, about three or four guys that names are recognizable from last year's roster. So I think that let's be honest, we talk about the quarterback deal and you know, everybody, you know, worried about who's the quarterback. The running backs are good, the wide receiver room. But the bottom line is the offensive line is in function at an incredibly better level than it did last year. I don't care. Josh Allen might have a hell of a time playing quarterback here in Cleveland. So I really do think it's a major emphasis. George Warhop, the new coach, is a very well-respected. In fact, I heard today Coach Monken had the job for an hour, probably wasn't even announced yet, and he was already trying to hire George Warhop to be his offensive line coach. So I think that it's obviously an area that they've addressed it, not only with the emphasis that he's placing on it in the coaching area and getting a George Warhop and then going out and, you know, the number 9th pick was the Fano kid. So I think they understand that this is an area that has to be improved. I went through and looked at it. They were 25th offensively last year. Their O-line was 31st, number 32 in the pass, and number 30 in the run game. So, and obviously, a ton of injuries. Guys got old quick, but it's an area that has to change for us to have any semblance of offensive production and you know, make an attempt to win football games.
1: You know, I named the five who look to be the favorites heading into the season, but you got Parker Brailsford, KT Leviston, Austin Barber, DeJuan Jones, Zach Zinner. He's finally healthy, I think. Luke Weppler.

0: I mean, when you take a look at some of these names, do you feel, in addition to those five potential starters I named, that there is some talent in the room as far as depth goes?
1: I really do think there's some depth there. And I think that the guy that, when you come out of the spring, this Brailsford young man who they got from, he was an Alabama kid but played at Washington, really impressed them. And obviously, if there was ever a time, because Jenkins started his career, not Elton Jenkins, that we got from Green Bay, started his career as a guard. They moved into center, probably was a better guard, and won the Pro Bowl twice, when it was a legitimate honor. If there's a way that this Brailsford kid could come in and be a starting center, then you can move Jenkins over to the right guard spot. And, you know, Tevin Jenkins maybe becomes, he was etched in stone as a starter. So I think there's some versatility. They have the availability to move it. I've heard they took the Barber kid in the third round from Florida. I think that DeJuan Jones, it's not a given that he's going to be a swing tackle. He might even, he's got to prove he can be durable and be in shape. And what reports are that he did come to camp in better shape, lost some weight. So I think you have some guys that there's going to be some competitiveness there and some versatility to move around. And maybe you get Brailsford on the field at center, albeit a young center in the NFL is tough. Certainly Jenkins has a ton of experience, but maybe you make us even stronger by getting Jenkins over there. So to your point, there's depth, young, old, versatility, just hopefully the injury bugaboo doesn't hit us and we can stay healthy and put together a unit that's going to compete.
0: Talking to Bloom Daddy Show NFL analyst Kevin Spencer, you excited about the season? New coaches,
1: I am.
0: Players, rookies. I mean, how excited are you?
1: I really am excited about it. I think that Todd Monken, I think, is because you and I have had numerous deadly staring contests at each other because of our support or lack of support for Coach Stefanski. And I like Coach Stefanski, but this Monken brings kind of an energy. They were allowed to be on the field for 2.5 hours. They were on the field all spring for 2.5 hours, where I think Coach Stefanski had a different philosophy. I think they're the first 12 days of camp, when they start, they're going to practice the first 11 days. So I think he's an old school guy. He is a guy that's been very accomplished offensively, and one with, the kid down at Georgia. The Barrett kid, but I'm wrong in that. He's a backup kid up with the Rams. And then he's won with Lamar Jackson. And so I think he's got some versatility and obviously, he's got some talent that way. I think Rutenberg seems to be, I don't know if he's going to be like Jimmy was, but it sounds like he's a very excitable guy. He's part of the Salah school of defense. So I am excited. And I heard they put a tremendous emphasis on the kicking game with drills. They have some other personnel that's come in. So I am excited about it. But, as you and I always talk about, it really doesn't mean a whole heck of a lot if we can't get some production and consistency out of the quarterback position, because it really does start there and ends there if we don't get better. But I think the coaching staff, I'm excited about it and look forward to hopefully getting down there and watch a few practices.
0: All right. I look forward to talking football with you. Enjoy Iowa, and we'll be talking Browns sooner rather than later, Kevin.
1: Yes, sir. Good to talk to you, and let's see the Guardians keep this streak of hitting alive. It's certainly been nice to see.
0: Jose back in the lineup tonight, playing third, batting second. Kevin, thank you.
1: Yes, sir. Thanks a lot. All right. Have a great day.
0: Kevin Spencer, Bloom Daddy Show NFL analyst, longtime NFL coach. So we got a petition out that wants me to get rid of trivia for the train tickets coming up. I always listen to the people. And I'm listening to the text line, and it's over and over and over. Keep the trivia. It's entertaining. Bat signal going out. We got trivia coming up next. If you want to win tickets to see Train at Blossom, call right now, 216-578-1100. Mike Ross, do your thing.
2: 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Fire and EMS on scene of a crash that's taken out the right two lanes on the Jennings South at Spring Hinkley. You're backed up to Harvard Denison. Slow 90 west from Aviation High School to Carnegie. A crash taken out the right lane 90 west after Route 57 in Elyria. That has traffic stop and go from 611. And an accident in Medina State Road at I-271. 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
4: Partly cloudy tonight, down to 54 degrees. Tomorrow, sunny with a high of 76, and mostly sunny Friday, warming up to 81.
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0: All right, this petition by Sophia to get rid of trivia has got me thinking. It's also the absolute repeat text line is hilarious right now. 21095. Read that one up there, Mo, before we get to trivia.
22: From Patrick, TV at trivia for old women. Specifically, name one of the characters on the Golden Girls. Every old woman will get that.
0: Well, Sophia was one of them.
22: Yes.
0: I think that was Estelle Getty's character,
22: Sophia. I believe
0: Sophia.
22: So, yes.
0: You've got Sophia.
22: Mm-hmm.
0: Now, look, you're looking right at me, okay?
22: Yes,
0: so
22: yes.
0: I'm not reading anything right now.
22: No.
0: Sophia. Rose.
22: Mm-hmm.
0: Blanche.
22: Yep.
0: Dolores?
22: I'm actually iffy on the last one. You might be
0: right. It's a D.
22: Yeah,
0: it's a D.
22: You might be right.
0: I watched this show with my grandmother, and every time I go to my mom's house, she's got on the damn Golden Girls. Every time. Is it? No, it's Dorothy.
22: Dorothy.
0: It's Dorothy.
22: Yep.
0: Dorothy.
22: Mm-hmm.
0: So even I got that. Let's go to Jeff in Lakewood, 216-578-1100. Jeff, how you doing today?
23: Good. How are you?
0: Keep trivia or get rid of it?
23: Absolutely keep trivia.
0: All right. Sports, food, TV. What do you want?
23: Let's go TV.
0: All right, here we go.
22: Jeff, what 80s and 90s sitcom was about four single women living in Miami?
23: How about the Golden Girls?
22: Of course it was.
0: Yeah, hey, that's a senior citizen question.
22: There you go,
0: right
22: Jeff.
0: There. Jeff, congratulations. You go on to the next round. How about that? See, we aim to please every demographic out there. Let's go to Chris in North Ridgeville, 216-578-1100. Chris, sports, food, or TV?
24: We'll do TV.
22: Okay, Chris, on the Wonder Years, what was the name of Kevin's nerdy neighbor who wore glasses?
24: Steve.
22: Oh, I'm sorry. That's incorrect.
0: Was it Winnie?
22: That's his love interest.
0: Okay.
22: It was Paul.
0: Paul.
22: Paul, yes.
0: I watched the Wonder Years, too. Bob in Broadview, 216-578-1100. Bob, how's your Wednesday going?
25: Going amazing.
0: All right, man. What do you want here? Sports, food, or TV?
25: Sports.
0: Here we go.
22: Bob, which Braves pitcher won the 1995 World Series MVP?
25: Oh, was that Maddox?
0: No.
22: I'm sorry,
0: no.
22: Bob.
0: That was Glavin.
22: Yes, it was.
0: Yeah, Tom Glavin. Smoltz, Glavin, Maddox, Steve Avery.
22: Mm-hmm.
0: That was the four studs for them. Tom and Menor, 216-578-1100. Tom, sports, food, TV.
26: Sports.
0: All right, here we go.
22: Tom, which 1970s Major League Baseball dynasty was nicknamed the Mustache Gang?
26: I'm going to say the Brewers.
22: Sorry, Tom.
0: The Mustache Gang?
22: Yeah.
0: From the 70s?
22: Yep.
0: You had the Big Red Machine. Was it the Oakland A's?
22: Yes, it was.
0: No kidding. I've never heard that.
22: You never heard that?
0: No, and I'm like a baseball history savant. I've never heard the Oakland A's of that era nicknamed the Mustache Gang.
22: You learn something new every
0: but
22: day.
0: But I knew it wasn't the Big Red Machine.
22: No.
0: And I knew it couldn't have been the Dodgers. The Yankees, Steinbrenner never allowed mustaches, so that had to be it. Glenn and Perry. Glenn, how's your day going?
27: I'm doing good, Bloom. What's going on?
0: All right, my man. Let's do this. Sports, food, or TV?
27: You know, I would think sports, but I'm going to go food.
0: Okay.
22: Food, okay. Glenn, which 1970s and 80s powdered breakfast drink was marketed as orange drink for astronauts?
27: That would be Tang.
22: That's correct.
0: Yes. Glenn advances along with Jeff. We need one more to go to the second round. By the way, second round, it's TV. You don't get to choose. James and Talmadge. James, sports, food, or TV, buddy?
28: TV.
0: Okay.
22: TV, okay. What was the name of the high school hangout diner in the sitcom Happy Days?
28: Al's Diner.
0: I'll give it to you. All right. That's a senior citizen question.
22: That is,
0: Happy
22: is.
0: Days back in the day. All right, we've got Jeff, Glenn, and James. Let's go back to Jeff. Jeff, you've got a decision to make here. You can answer for the win or you can pass it to Glenn. It's going to be TV.
23: I will go for the win.
0: Here we go. I like it. I like guys that just take it by the horns. Here we go.
22: Okay, Jeff, for the win. This bigoted, lovable, loudmouth from Queens was the central character of the groundbreaking 1970s sitcom All in the Family. Who am I speaking of?
23: Was it Charlie Bunker?
0: Oh, no. No. Archie. Jeff. Archie Charlie. Bunker, not Charlie. Oh. What? What? Let's go to Glenn. That's one of the biggest misses of all time. Wow. Glenn, you were probably sitting there thinking, I have no shot of winning this thing after that question.
27: I'm going, Charlie, come on.
0: All right, Glenn, it's TV. Charlie. Do you want to go for the win or do you want to pass to James?
27: Oh, screw it, Bloom. Let's go.
0: All right, let's do it, Glenn.
22: Glenn, what city was the bar Cheers located in?
27: That would be Boston.
0: Glenn, you got two tickets to see Train, my man. Congratulations.
27: Thank you, thank you. Love this show, and I love trivia.
0: Glenn, thanks for listening. Stay on hold, okay?
27: Yes, sir.
0: All right, I'll give away more tickets on the show tomorrow, which will be after the Guardians game. Speaking of senior citizens, Mikey Palencic, where are you? Politics, left, right, center, coming up next, the Bloom Daddy Show, WTAM, 1100.
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3: Good afternoon. I'm Brian Engel. This is the 4:30 report. William Feather is out of the hospital. The 65-year-old is charged with last week's death of his wife Michelle inside their Westlake home. He had spent several days in the hospital after his arrest. Feather's case has been bound over to a grand jury on a bond of $5 million. Extensive damage left behind after an apartment fire in Westlake this morning happened in a third-floor unit at the Barrington Place Apartments on Detroit Road. Westlake Fire Captain Russell Hetman says everyone was evacuated safely and no one was injured.
4: Making sure, especially this time of day, you know, it's more challenging at night, but even this time of day, there could be, you know, especially that it's the summer and kids are off. Our main concern is to make sure that everybody's out, you know, being that it's a, you know, multifamily dwelling, and we didn't have absolute confirmation that everybody was out.
3: Two firefighters suffered minor injuries and were treated on the scene. It's believed the fire started on the balcony of the third floor apartment and spread from there. A Cleveland man is dead after he was shot following a child custody exchange outside of Cleveland's Police 5th District headquarters on East 152nd Street. The man identified as 29-year-old Marcus Driggins Jr. Cleveland police say Driggins and the child's mother left the station after the exchange but then returned a short time later when Driggins rammed her car with his and then was shot after he got out. Sergeant Freddie Diaz says it's not known if the child saw his father get shot.
6: That's still again, unknown to us. We don't know exactly where the child was during this whole interaction. Presumably he was in the area, so at minimum heard what happened. Not sure if he or she saw what happened.
3: The child's mother was taken in for questioning. So far, there's been no word of any charges filed yet. Cases of the nasty intestinal illness, acycloporiasis, have jumped to more than 11,000 cases in 41 states. In a new update, the CDC reports there are at least 4,100 lab-confirmed cases and another 7,400 additional cases that have not yet been laboratory-confirmed. Now, traffic and weather together.
7: From the Elk and Elk Traffic Center, if your child suffered a serious birth injury, call Elk and Elk at 1-800-ELK-OHIO. Stop-and-go traffic on the inbound East Shoreway approaching Dead Man's Curve. Your stop-and-go on the Interbelt South as well from Dead Man's Curve to I-77. An accident blocking the right lane on the Jennings South at Spring Hinkley that has stop-and-go traffic back to I-71, and an earlier crash cleared out in Elyria on 90 West after Route 57 that still has traffic backed up to 611. 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
3: Your 3 News weather, partly cloudy overnight, about 54 for a low. Thursday, sunshine, a high 76. Friday, mostly sunny and up to 81. Right now, it's 68 at your severe weather station. 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
17: The genuine center.
18: This is politics.
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0: Republican Pastor James Davis in the House. Democrat Cleveland City Councilman Mike Polansek in the House after a frightening journey aboard the SS Minnow out on Lake Erie. Are you thawing out right now?
4: I'm still thawing. That's why I'm drinking this hot coffee.
0: It's chilly. It was chilly out there earlier
4: freezing
0: today.
4: Freezing this morning.
0: What are you doing on the lake?
4: Well, Brian Casey, the chairman of Public Utilities Committee, arranged with the Department of Public Utilities that we go out and look at the crib, which is the main intake for the division of water out there. I think it's 3 or 4 miles out there. I mean, the wind's blowing. We get about 100 yards off where the breakwall's at. Waves are crashing over the boat. I'm looking for life preserver. There's 35 people on this boat. It's overloaded. I'm waiting for this thing to flip over, I'm thinking. And then the best part, I find Casey don't even get on the boat.
0: Yeah, he's the smartest of the bunch.
4: He's trying to kill all of us out there. So, I mean, all these people, their complexion, they're changing different colors on their faces. They're all turning pale, okay? We're looking for life jackets. We're looking for that. If this baby turns over, what are we going to do? It was unbelievable. I got back. The first thing I wanted to do is find a hot bowl of soup somewhere, okay? Man, I've been frozen all morning.
24: Had you eaten yet? Had you eaten? Or you have
4: had
24: a steady
4: soup,
24: stomach?
4: That's what I did. My stomach is still turning around. But I went and got some soup. But, I mean, I'm telling you, that was crazy.
0: James wouldn't have got on that boat.
24: Now, no. See, listen, this is, I bet there were no blacks on the boat.
4: There were. And they were all cursing. There's no dark. Those brothers were all cursing.
24: I know they were, because we ain't getting on the boat unless we catch some perch or some catfish.
4: That's right.
24: If it ain't no coleslaw, some hot grease involved after the end of this trip, we not going out there.
4: So
24: look at what
4: I mean. Food on that boat.
24: The intake. So what are you going to do when you get to the intake?
4: And they wanted us to pay for the water on the boat. There's water all around us.
0: Yeah. He had a question for you. What are you going to do when you get to?
24: What do you do when you get out there to see the intake?
4: We're going to, because they're rebuilding it. It needs to be repaired. They want us to go out there and take a look.
0: But you don't know what the hell you're looking at?
4: Hell no. But it's costing a hell of a lot of money. That's what he wanted to go out there and look at it.
24: This is typical politician bull crap, right? Where they're spending our tax money and not a single expert is on the boat. It's this guy out there getting ready to blow his lunch. Right? Yeah. Polansek is out there looking at it. Okay, I guess we can write the check now.
4: Right. I'm ready to hang over the edge, man. I'm ready to hang over the edge. Look at all these people turn pale.
24: You can't make it up.
0: That's the plan. Make them all sick. And they'll just sign on the dotted line when they get on
4: here. Mayors with us and other. The state.
24: Is this our drink? Wait. Is this our drinking water we're talking about?
4: That's your drinking water.
24: And it's only 3 miles out? That's not far enough.
0: What, is the Bibster on the boat?
4: Hell no, he ain't getting on no boat.
24: He ain't coming out of the condo in Tremont, wherever he is now. He over there with the white folk, happy, happy with the bougie white folk.
0: He ain't coming out here with the Haslam's.
24: Oh, right.
0: Man. After he drank a couple Diet Cokes over there, did they give him a wing of the Haslam's?
24: I found out where the Bretnol is.
4: Thank God it was.
24: And I enjoys my time out here in the Bretnols. I got me a nice place out here in the Bretnols.
0: Oh, we're off to a good start.
24: And I come over there with you darkies because it's dangerous.
0: We're off to a blazing start.
4: Oh,
0: topic number one, an older guy has gone viral. Cubs Twins game a couple of days ago after slapping a younger, 22, 24-year-old across the back of his head for not standing for the national anthem. Republican James Davis. The kid then stood up for the rest of the anthem, didn't do anything, Do you condone the older man's actions of whacking him across the back of the head?
24: The old man in me says yes. the Christian in me and the black man in me says, you hit my kid, we about to, you know, it's about to start a fight. You know what I'm saying? So,
0: but your kid would have been standing.
24: My kid would have been, that's the thing. And with his hand over his heart and all the rest of it, you're going to, these kids have been taught to hate their country, disrespect everything. This is why this is viral. And so I agree with the sentiment. His actions could have been, if he had just grabbed him and stood him up, then that would have been one thing. But to slap the kid is a bit much. But I agree 1,000% that somebody has to teach these kids that we used to say the Pledge of Allegiance every day. And that's we right, knew all baby. The songs about America and the rest of this. We were taught American exceptionalism. But now you just get to sit there and be disrespectful. And he got whacked for it.
0: Right. Democrat Mike Plunsic?
13: Well, you know, I'm one of these. I put my hand over my heart. I get up and I was just at an event recently and the announcer said, please stand for the Pledge of Allegiance national anthem, if you care to. I said, what? I'm thinking, well, if you care to.
0: I've never heard that.
13: Yeah.
0: If you that's care where to. We're going?
13: Yeah, that's where we're going. I said to myself, give me a break. Now, I don't think he should hit the kid, because today's world, he's looking at a kid and pull out a 9mm, okay? So the fact of the matter is, that kid should have known better. We all should be blessed. We're Americans. I tell my kids that all the time. Thank God.
24: But they don't know better. That's the problem. That's right. Because the schools from kindergarten, it's racist. They took the land from the Indians, you know, all this stuff. You don't have to respect the country, but they've never traveled. I always say anytime, get out there and travel just a little bit. You will kiss the ground when you get back. And I'm not talking about going to a resort.
13: No.
24: Go to the real third world and the real second world and see what you see.
13: The folks that came in for the soccer, how they were praising America.
24: That was so refreshing to have all those 70 million people came in here, right? But the number's like huge. Everybody that came in.
13: Praising America.
24: What? Praising it, saying it's the greatest place, yes, exactly. All the rest of it. And meanwhile, the people born here think that somehow or another it's trash.
0: So we all agree, by rule of law, this guy crossed the line. But we all agree it was pretty damn refreshing, and we enjoyed it, right?
24: My gray hair said yes. Yeah. Slap him again.
13: Common sense says no.
0: Well,
24: common sense. Because they pull out knives and stuff.
0: Yeah, Mike, to your point, if you're going to do something like that,
13: be careful.
0: Today you better be ready for what comes at you, and it could be ugly. I mean, that guy took a chance of... Not only that kid, but if he has friends there, if he has family there, maybe he waits outside the stadium when it's all over. We've seen stuff like
13: that. Never put your hands on anyone. You got to use common sense in today's society.
0: But at the same time, James, people know that. So that has given rise to the idiots out there, the disrespectful people, because they know that probably is not going to happen. Where if you went back 30 years, 50 years... Mm-hmm. Somebody would have throttled you for sitting for the national anthem, so therefore you wouldn't have sat.
24: It's what C.S. Lewis, I believe, said, that men have no chess. We have not been challenged by men in the last two or three decades like we used to. We used to get challenged by dudes with gray hair, like, hey, you know, pull your pants up, you know, get your gig line right, you know.
0: Griffin brought it up when takeovers. He goes, it used to be in neighborhoods, you had certain people that made sure that stuff didn't happen.
24: It didn't happen. The men ran it. I remember... You know, because I came up in Glenville. Dave Pope was one of the men that I don't know if you know. That's going way back. He played for the Indians back in the day, went to the World Series, one of those. But it was just the gray-haired black man that kept us square. And we got challenged on bad behavior and something like this. If he'd have been challenged his whole life, he probably's never been challenged, not even by his own father. Yeah. I said it. And so as a result, it's probably his first encounter, probably didn't have his grandfather. If he can go down and do, you know, some anthropology, run the kid's background, I'm sure there's an absence of a male presence that makes him that disrespectful.
13: And that's sad to say, that generation has passed on, and there's nobody stepping up in their plate. And you can see that at the neighborhood clubs, the churches, the organizations.
24: So then is that our fault? Because I'm Gen X, behind, you know, you boomers, and me and Bloom are Gen X. So, you know, sometimes I engage them. It just depends on the situation. But then sometimes I'm like, is it worth it? Because I don't know if I want to get, because I'm going to choke somebody, and I'm going to be on the news, and the preacher choked the kid, and now I got a charge and the rest of it, because these people press charges, or they stab or shoot you.
13: Maybe at some point, common sense, and that's why I said, I think it was last month the appearance we had here. Why aren't they mandating history in our schools, in our public schools in the state of Ohio? I don't get it.
24: Because then they'll love the country, and if you start loving the country, then you vote different.
0: Yeah. Yep. All right, next topic coming up. Hunter Biden calls Merrick Garland the greatest mistake made by his father as president for failing to prosecute Trump over the January 6th Capitol uprising. We're going to see if these two agree. That's coming up. But first, your traffic, then weather, Mike.
7: 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Still dealing with stop-and-go traffic. That's because of a crash off in the right lane on the Jennings South. That's at Spring Hinkley. You're slow 90 west from East 55 to I-77. An earlier crash cleared up in Elyria, 90 west after Route 57. You're still slow back to 611. And some slow traffic on Route 8 south between Graham Road and Hudson Drive. 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
14: Partly cloudy tonight, down to 54 degrees. Tomorrow, sunny with a high of 76, and mostly sunny Friday, warming up to 81.
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26: Strong winds.
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36: Bringing severe thunderstorms.
37: Large hail, damaging winds.
38: Humid air, extreme heat.
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0: Politics left, right, center. Republican pastor James Davis, Democrat Cleveland City Councilman Mike Palencic. Mike, you're going first on this one. Former President Joe Biden's son, Hunter Biden, called the appointment of Merrick Garland as U.S. Attorney General the greatest mistake his father made while in office. He was appearing on the I've Had It podcast. The podcast host, Jennifer Welch, said, "One of the things that ticks me off is the Merrick Garland DOJ and not prosecuting Trump. And they prosecuted you," pointing at Hunter. And he said, "My take is this, and removing myself from it as much as I can, my personal feelings, is the single greatest mistake of my father's administration was the leadership of Merrick Garland and not prosecuting Trump." Do you agree with him?
13: I don't agree with him. I wouldn't be taking advice from Hunter Biden. That's for doggone sure. That pothead, that jerk off.
0: Pothead.
13: Yeah.
24: That's the least
0: cocaine.
24: Thing.
13: Yeah,
24: cocaine. I mean, crack.
13: He totally embarrassed his father, a disgrace to his family, and he's going to give advice? Come on, give me a break. Whether you like Merrick Garland or not, he was a professional, and he knew that if you indicted Trump, if you went after and prosecuted him, it's going to rip this country apart. More, you think we're divided now? If that would have took place, you would have saw problems in the street, and I'm talking big problems in the street. He weighed what was good for the country, and whether you agree with that or not, he did the right thing. What was good for the country, he didn't pursue that. And at the end of the day, Hunter can come up with whatever excuse he wants for the downfall of his father or his administration. It was the identity politics that killed President Biden, mm-hmm. and his heir apparent, Kamala Harris, and the open border, and God knows everything else, that the weak on crime, you name it. That's what sunk them. It wasn't Merrick Garland. Give me a break.
0: Republican James Davis.
24: This is the epitome of us drifting into becoming a banana republic, where you have the president's son that says you should weaponize the DOJ for a political outcome. That's not his job. He looked at the law and the legality of whether or not we should probably, because believe me, they had these meetings. Believe me, they were in the room somewhere saying, how can we hang Trump? There's no way they didn't have that prosecutorial assignment to them. And then it came back to say, well, if we do, he's got a video on there saying march peacefully and patriotically down to the thing. We know that there's no emails with him saying it's going to be a coup d'etat and the rest of it. He didn't have people on his side. So it would have been much ado about nothing. But this, once again, he believes that the stuff that came after him was politically motivated. And it probably was to a certain degree. But that's not Merrick Garland's job. His job is to work for the American people and not the president. So that's why I disagree even sometimes when Republican presidents do the same thing. Who was that? Eric Holder said he was Obama's wingman. You're not the president's wingman. You're the attorney for the people, for the country.
0: Exactly. All right, let's take it a step further then. If he feels that his father's greatest mistake was putting Merrick Garland in that position and not prosecuting Trump, Republican James Davis, what do you think was Joe Biden's single greatest mistake of his administration?
24: Wow.
0: Would it be open borders?
24: It has to be. I mean, you got some like 11 to 22 million people. Yeah. We don't know what the number is. This is the reason housing is the way it is, especially in some of these big cities where people can't find a house. The prices have gone up. The rest of it, we know about the influx with, you know, the banks and stuff buying single family homes, and Trump's put a prohibition on that. But the big portion of this is subsidized housing from the government, putting illegals into these places. And now you can't get the services. They're overcrowding the schools with illegals, and then they push the people into the black neighborhoods, and black folks are catching it. They were catching it already. So you have places like Chicago.
0: Yeah, I was going to say Chicago. Yeah.
24: You know, and the rest of it, where now they're looking around like, we never got a single piece of assistance outside of, you know, being, if you're abject poor, you get some welfare, but we never got assistance like the illegals are getting. And so, yes, the border being wide open, second to that, or part of that is, we don't know who's in here because they weren't vetted. And thank God, up to this point, we haven't had something big. I was a little worried about the 250th anniversary, like something big was going to pop off, but it didn't. Our DOJ and our security apparatus, even with the World Cup, everything went off without incident. So thank God. But yeah, definitely the border.
0: Democrat Mike Palencic?
13: Yeah, I've said it a long time. That's what tanked him. The open border, the weak on crime, just weak across the board on everything. And I voted for Joe Biden the first time. And I was so disappointed in him that he ran as a moderate and then became an extreme leftist, which I could not understand. Who would advise this man? He was defying everything that the Democratic Party stood for, the old school Democrats. And so, you know, he got bit. He got what he deserved. And unfortunately, the country has paid a price for it because we're dealing with the end results of it now. As the Reb said, you don't know who's in this country. And we have a right. Every sovereign nation has a right to protect its borders. We have a right to know who is here, and we don't know, and that's a scary thought.
0: All right, when we come back, the next two topics on Politics Left, Right, Center. The latest polls suggest the midterms are going to be a lot closer than many are expecting. Why do you think Republicans are looking a lot better than expected? These guys are going to answer that. And what do these guys think of Senator Bernie Moreno drafting legislation to hold Canada accountable for, or at least shame them, for the wildfire smoke that has affected us a number of years now? Reports are out that this smoke is dangerous. And on top of that, Canada, the only G7 nation that does not have a national agency to respond to wildfires. Politics Left, Right, Center, The Bloom Daddy Show, WTAM 1100.
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6: In Westlake, apartments destroyed by fire. It is 5 o'clock. I'm Tom Moore. That story and others in less than 60 seconds. First, traffic and weather together.
7: 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Crash taking out the right lane still on the Jennings South at Spring Hinkley. You're slow back to Harvard Denison. You also have an earlier crash that cleared out 90 West after 57 in Elyria that still has some heavy traffic back to 611. An accident South Woodland just east of Brainerd, and a crash taking out the right lane Route 8 South before Steele's Corners in Summit County. 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
7: Another crash, 90 West after West 140th. That is stop-and-go traffic from West Boulevard. Mike Ross, WTAM traffic on 1100 AM and 106.9 FM.
6: Your 3 News forecast from the Mr. Hero, I Crave a Hero Weather Center. 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
9: Clear and comfortable overnight as we drop back into the mid and upper 50s. That's going to set us up for a beautiful Thursday. Plenty of sunshine around and temperatures only topping out in the mid 70s. Summery feels start to return for our Friday along with a few clouds, highs close to 80.
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6: It is 69 degrees at your severe weather station. No cause yet for a fire that pretty much gutted the top floor of a three-story building at an apartment complex in Westlake this morning. Westlake Fire Captain Russell Hetman says everybody in the building at the Barrington Place Apartments on Detroit Road between Bassett and Cahoon got out safely.
11: I believe first family that noticed it was the origination room. They got out right away. Like I said, we still had to clear the third floor. And the police and our assistant chief helped clear the first and second floors.
6: A drone video from 3 News shows the building's third floor and the roof are gone. There was fire, water, and collapse damage to the rest of the building. The Westlake man accused of killing his wife last Friday made his first court appearance today. 65-year-old William Feather had been in the hospital. He waived his preliminary hearing today in Rocky River Municipal Court, had his bond set at $5 million. Westlake police say 57-year-old Michelle Feather was found unresponsive last Friday morning and died at the hospital. Investigation goes on to a shooting death that happened early today. Happened in the parking lot of Cleveland's 5th District Police Station on East 152nd in the Collinwood area. A man shot by a woman following a confrontation during a child custody exchange. We asked Police Sergeant Freddie Diaz if Marcus Driggins was shot by the mother of his child.
12: That's all part of the ongoing investigation, but preliminaries believe that there's some custody, so presumably yes.
6: President Trump today visited a high school near Atlanta. He was there to pitch his new Trump accounts for children.
14: Under this groundbreaking new policy, every American child gets a tax-free investment savings account that can grow over the course of their childhood and be used for them when they reach 18 or 21. Their parents, grandparents, employers, and loved ones can contribute up to $5,000 a year.
6: His visit to Georgia comes as Democrats are worrying that the Trump administration may seek to relitigate the 2020 presidential election results in Fulton County, where the then president led a contentious effort to overturn the results against then president-elect Joe Biden. And great news from Progressive Field. Numerous reports saying all-star Jose Ramirez has been activated. He'll be batting second tonight for the Guardians. Jose had been off 5 weeks because of a fracture to a bone in his left hand, followed by surgery. WTAM Money Matters brought to you by Mortosh Financial. The Dow Jones closing down 6. Standard & Poor's closing down 10. NASDAQ down 146. For the latest headlines at the top and bottom of the hour, set a preset on the free iHeartRadio app to WTAM 1100. I'm Tom Moore.
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0: Politics left, right, center, as a matter of fact. Republican Pastor James Davis, Democrat Cleveland City Councilman Mike Palancic. Topic number three, we're halfway through the summer. Despite the midterm curse, as it's called, that has hammered the party with the White House in all but three midterms since the Civil War, Republican James Davis, Republicans are looking a lot better than expected. And the best evidence is the generic ballot is pretty well tied. Even though the incumbent president, I'm talking about Trump, is underwater with a lot of voters out there. Latest polls suggest the midterms will be close. Washington Post survey found that registered voters prefer Democrats by 3 percentage points, with 48% favoring Democratic candidates, 45% supporting Republican candidates for the lower chamber of Congress. Are you surprised that now prognosticators are saying this is going to be tight? And why do you think that is?
1: Just a little bit. I think there's a lot of emphasis on the crazies right now. You got the communists that have kind of taken over Michael's party. And so that has driven some excitement on our side. I say that with a grain of salt, and I'm talking real slow because we know how to blow this stuff with poor turnout. This is going to be a turnout battle at this point, I believe. It's a lot closer. All this red, blue wave and blue tsunami and all that stuff they've been talking about, that's not going to happen. They might be able to hold on to a few seats and keep the House, but I don't believe it's going to be a slaughter, or it's like Barack Obama said years ago, we got shellacked last night. I don't think any of that stuff is going to come into play. It is because the crazies are getting all of the press right now. You have these pure, they're calling them democratic socialists, but these people are just pure communists. And so as a result, people are saying, well, we just can't let them take over everywhere, because they're not just running in these big blue districts. They're running across the country. If you look last night, even Arizona, all the MAGA Republicans, all the ones that Trump endorsed, they all, he's still the kingmaker at this point. Of course, he's underwater. He's going to stay underwater. He's always right at that 50, 49, 48, whatever, you know, can't get over the 51, 52. But at the end of the day, people see what's going on and they don't want to put the crazies in office.
0: Democrat Mike Palancic, yeah. Why do you think Republicans are looking a lot better than expected?
2: Well, because of identity politics. And we've talked about this before, and I've always maintained I think it was going to be much closer. I think that the Democrats will take the midterms, but it's going to be close. There's going to be some very highly contested
1: House states. And Senate, or just House?
2: The Senate. I believe the Senate is going to be
1: really?
2: Close. Yes, I do believe the Senate's going to be close. The House, I believe they can take the
1: I believe the House.
2: The Republicans are going to take the Senate, but the House is, I believe the Democrats are going to take the House. It's going to be close, though. The thing, as we've talked, the biggest thing that the D's have going for them is the Donald. I mean, that's it. The mess in Iran, the ongoing mess in Iran, the bodies coming home, as they did this morning. Just the chaos on the open market, oil futures, you name it. It's a chaos. And then again, let's pick some more
1: Is
2: fights.
1: It really?
2: Yeah, let's pick some more fights with Canada. Let's pick some more fights with some of our other alleged allies. I don't understand who advises him. I think he's getting terrible advice, or maybe it's his own advice. That's what the Democrats have going for them right now is the Donald. And so we'll see how this thing pans out in a couple weeks and months ahead.
0: All right. Mike says the Democrats have the Donald going for them. James, do the Republicans have this going for them? This being, I'll give you an example, transgender Maine Senate candidate, Ashley Webb. If you could cue that up, Move. The Ashley Webb soundbite, his response or her response to a question about qualifications for Senate. Go ahead and roll it.
3: So Webb, what qualifications do you have to serve in the U.S. Senate?
4: Oh, I ran for office several times. Didn't win, but did run. And then I'm a songwriter, and then I write my own books. And then,
0: all right, let's stop it right there. While he's wearing a dress, he looks like Meatloaf's son, the singer Meatloaf, wearing a flowered dress in heels. Is that what Republicans have going for them?
1: Listen, just when I thought General Rachel Levine was the ugliest man, woman that could ever take an office, he's just Miss Doubtfire. This one here is crazy. This is mental disease on display.
2: I agree with you.
1: And so the commercials, right?
0: I know. Is that not Meatloaf's son?
2: It is Meatloaf's son.
1: Is Meatloaf in a wig, right?
2: Yeah.
1: And so her qualifications, I write songs, I write poetry. I've ran a bunch of times and haven't won a single thing. And make me your senator. Yeah. Make me your...
0: People will vote. There will be Democrats that vote for him.
1: He will pull votes. It's him. It's Zohran Mamdani is the head of their party right now. Him, AOC, Bernie Sanders, and the rest of it. So I chuckle.

0: bit, but I know that we have, you know, we get lax and lazy. But if we can just keep them out front, make our commercials surrounding these crazies, these nut jobs, it'll be very close. And I agree with Mike, we'll maintain the Senate, but we got a lot going for us right now outside of Donald being against us.
1: Yeah, it's the identity politics. It's these whack jobs that where do they dig these people up in Maine? Oh my God, where the hell do these people come from?
2: I don't know.
1: Yeah,
2: I don't know the answer to that.
1: But. Nobody knows the answer, but that's what's killing the Democratic Party on a national level. It's these wackies that somehow they're getting money. Money's pouring into them from God knows who, and they're out there, they're visible, and people look at this and shake their head like old school blacks and Eastern European ethnics look at this and say, oh, no, I ain't going that way.
3: Okay. So is this going to come down, the midterm's going to come down, James, to who gets the vote out,
0: as it always does? In the midterms is turnout. We better get in, like, we should be running ads with the sickle and the hammer behind these people, with Hitler superimposed. They tried to call Trump Hitler. But now we just need to say it like it needs to be said. We need to put Mamdami on there, taking people's property, freezing rents on these landlords. You have a flow of rich companies and rich people that are leaving New York simply because they see what's coming. And you have immigrant communities that see, we've been here before. People from Venezuela, they've seen this free everything mantra that's being preached to everybody and knows what happens. Yeah. First couple of years, everything is free. Then after that, it's unanimous, ubiquitous poverty. Everybody's equally poor. Yeah. And they've seen it and they've gotten away to the degree that they'll get on a raft with shark infested water to come from Cuba here to get away from this stuff. And now we're preaching it again.
1: I saw the platform for the Social Democrats. Oh, it's like,
3: let's get rid of the Senate, get rid of the presidency, yeah. Get rid of everything.
1: Yeah. Karl Marx wrote that, baby. Stalin would be happy right now looking at
0: They're
1: that.
0: They're talking about
1: thing.
0: Closing Rikers. Where are you going to put everybody?
1: Yeah, I mean,
0: this is crazy.
1: Pure
0: right
1: insanity. These are whack jobs. They do not represent
0: the
1: rank and file.
0: But the rank and file are going independent. They're getting money. The rank and file are becoming more and more independent, but a lot of them are becoming MAGA. Closeted MAGA and even out front MAGA.
1: As I tell all the time, rank and file better come back. Take the party back from the wackies.
3: When we come back, we're going to wrap up politics left, right, center right now. Mike Ross has your traffic.
4: 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Crash taking out the left lane, I-90 West before West 140th. You're stop and go back to Lorraine. You also have an accident reported south Woodland, east of Brainerd. Slow 90 west between East 55th and I-77, and a crash Route 8 south that's just before Steele's Corners in the right lane. 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
7: Partly cloudy tonight, down to 54 degrees. Tomorrow, sunny with a high of 76, and mostly sunny Friday, warming up to 81.
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3: Final topic, politics left, right, center. Republican Pastor James Davis, Democrat Cleveland City Councilman Mike Palencik. You've got Senator Bernie Moreno announcing he's going to introduce legislation. He was supposed to do it this week. He may have. I might have missed it. Yeah. To sanction Canada and Canadian officials over the wildfires that we dealt with last week. Couldn't even go outside. Couldn't see. I mean, terrible stuff. His quote, I'll be introducing a bill next week to sanction Canada and the responsible Canadian government officials for this atrocity. He's criticizing them for failing to contain wildfires. Senator Moreno believes Canada's government needed to invest in wildlife prevention methods like forest thinning, fuel reduction, prescribed burns, and beefed up enforcement. Democrat Mike Palencik, Canada is the only G7 country in the nation that does not have a national federal government agency that responds to wildfires. You've got different provinces. You have different jurisdictions who all do their own thing.
20: Yes.
3: And this is, we've had three straight years, Canada has, of the worst wildfires in their history. And now we just dealt with this in year number four. Does Moreno have a point?
1: I don't agree with him. I mean, Canada's our neighbor, and the two countries we ought to have the best working relationship with should be Canada and Mexico. If there's an issue, sit down and negotiate. But this is the same guy who wanted to ban dual citizenship until he found out Melania Trump had dual citizenship. And then all of a sudden, quietness, lockjaw. I mean, Bernie needs to step back and pay attention to what's important in Ohio. And let's face it, if there's issues on it with Canada, let's sit down and let's talk with them. Let's negotiate with our neighbor. Some of those same criticisms have been lobbied against our own government in pertaining to some of the wildfires that we have, that we haven't done proper forest management. And we don't have the proper response to forest fires. That's been deleted. There's been federal cutbacks in that area. So, again, if you live in a glass house, don't be criticizing your neighbor for you're doing the same doggone thing here in this country. Let's not keep fighting with Canada. Let's sit down and let's negotiate. Let's see what we can do to help them if possible.
3: Republican James Davis.
0: Yeah, if I had asthma last week, like a lot of people that I know do, the problem is with your position, Michael, is that we don't have to suck these other people's air. And so that wind comes from north down here. And as a result, our city was looking like it was getting hit with Agent Orange for a couple of days. So there has to be something that says we can't put a fence up. We can't legislate wind, but they got to be start to do something so that we don't, because they don't have to live. They live with the initial part of it,
1: yeah. But
0: it's vacant land for them. These are our cities that are being invaded with this smoke. And the air quality for years has been bad because they don't do it. I remember back in 2018 when everybody lost and when Trump was talking about raking the forest. He's talking about taking a hand rake out there and raking. No, it's talking about cleaning up the stuff that falls down, right? Because that becomes kindling wood, the brush that now sets everything off. They can do these things, but once again, they don't give a rat's you know what, because nobody brings it to their face. I agree we should be dealing with domestic stuff, but this is a foreign issue that affects our air quality.
1: Well, sit down and work it out with them. I mean, you know, Bernie, I can't figure where he is half the time. I mean, some of the positions he's taking.
3: Well, hold on. I mean, this smoke is affecting us. Recent research shows that these tiny particles in this wildfire smoke can travel deep into the lungs of Americans. They can also slip into the bloodstream, get to the brain directly through the nose. And when these toxins reach the brain, Mike, they can cause inflammation, resulting in fogginess, lack of focus, headaches, and increasing exposure can lead to long-term damage to brain cells. So if they had a centralized response to these wildfires and it was still getting to us, okay, what can you do? But the fact of the matter is,
0: didn't even try.
3: They spread their wildfire fighting responsibilities among provinces and territories with no federal oversight. So each agency manages it. So it'd be like Strongsville doing their own thing and Parma doing their own thing and East Cleveland doing their own thing. Right. And nobody's on the same page. There's a lack of communication and we're paying the price for it.
1: So what's Bernie going to do? You're going
3: to pull. Well, you shame him to get a centralized body.
1: I mean, sit down. You negotiate, you talk to them, and you try to work it out. Maybe they need assistance. Maybe they need guidance. I don't know what they need.
0: These people are smart. These people are, you know, first, they're G7, for crying out loud, okay? So if that's the case, one of the largest countries, most influential, they got the crown backing them and all the rest of it, they need to get their act together. They don't care, because to them, it's just vacant land burning, but we are inhaling this stuff. You know, 2-3 years from now, Cleveland Clinic is full, UH is full, and you don't know why, and it's because maybe somebody sucked something into their lung that we could have prevented if they had something that was nationally being managed. And I'm a small government person, but something like this, they need to get on top of it.
1: So how should you punish Canada? Tell me, explain.
0: Tariffs.
1: There we go. More tariffs.
0: Tariffs.
1: There you go. Right.
0: 100% tariff on the maple syrup and everything else that comes from
3: that. James, isn't Bernie just trying to call attention to it by shaming them? Like, hey, get your act together. You've had 3 of the worst years pertaining to wildfires in your history. Obviously, you need to do something different.
0: I've seen barbecue restaurants get shut down because the neighbors don't want to suck their pig smoke in. I've seen them snatch a permit for that.
1: This is the same guy who doesn't care if 4,000 jobs are vacated out of here, out of the federal building downtown.
0: You got that disease of subject changing, like liberals do once you're cornered.
1: Yeah, liberals do, right. I'm talking about facts, brother. The facts.
0: 4,000 jobs in the federal bill. We're talking about sucking orange air and getting lung cancer for something we didn't see coming that they could do something about.
1: Bernie, go up there with your...
0: That was this international climate, thing that we were in, the AOC stuff.
3: Yeah.
0: And Trump got us out of it.
3: What the hell was it?
1: I can't remember.
0: But whatever that crap was, they can do something on a national level and you don't care. Right? You just don't care. You don't care.
1: Amazing. I care a lot.
0: You don't care. It's just Bernie. If it was some liberal bringing it up, you'd be lockstep.
1: Bernie Marino, who's out of stuck. He's out of lockstep.
3: Mike, I just got a text from your fellow councilman, Brian Casey.
1: That's right.
3: Says there's a boat waiting for you down by the Rock and Roll Hall of Fame.
1: I'm sure there is.
3: If you want to take another trip today.
1: With cinder blocks and chains.
0: A three-hour tour.
3: 3 hour tour, yeah.
1: 3 hour tour.
3: You're not kidding. Marianne or Ginger, guys, before you leave. Marianne or Ginger?
0: Marianne.
3: If you had to take her out on a date, which one are you taking?
0: I'm not taking none. I'm taking Michelle Davis. You're like trapping me. She listened to the show like, what was that about Marianne?
3: Marianne or Ginger?
0: I'm in a doghouse. I don't even like white women. Don't ask me this question. I don't even get down.
3: I love black women.
0: I don't even get down.
1: Racist stuff. Listen, again. Here we go.

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1: Tornado warning in a...
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5: Good evening. I'm Brian Engel. This is the 5:30 report. $5 million bond for William Feather of Westlake, the 65-year-old now out of the hospital where he'd been since last week's arrest on a charge of murder for the domestic violence death of his wife, Michelle. Feather made his first appearance today in Rocky River Muni Court, had his case bound over to a grand jury. A third-floor apartment in Westlake gutted by flames this morning. The rest of the building was smoke and water damage. Happened at the Barrington Place Apartments on Detroit Road. No civilians injured. Two firefighters suffered minor injuries. They were treated at the scene. It's believed the fire started on a balcony and then spread. President Trump threatening steep new tariffs on imported generic drugs.
6: In a post on Truth Social, Trump said generic medications would remain tariff-free for now, but could face a 100% tariff starting in August of 2028. He says the move is aimed at bringing pharmaceutical manufacturing back to the United States. The administration has not yet released an official policy, but industry analysts say the tariffs could have a major impact because many generic drugs are currently produced in India and Europe. I'm Monica Nelson.
5: A change is coming this fall to the busing policy in the Elyria School District. The previous policy allowed for busing of students who lived outside of 1.25 mile radius of their school. That radius is being pushed out a little further for the upcoming school year to a 2 mile radius. The district says families will receive a letter in the mail explaining the new policy, and they're also working to finalize recommended walking routes for students. Now, traffic and weather together.
7: From the Elk and Elk Traffic Center, if your child suffered a serious birth injury, call Elk and Elk at 1-800-ELK-OHIO. Dealing with a crash taking out the right lane, 71 North at Snow Road. You also have a crash west 130th at Bennington Avenue. An accident in the left lane, 90 West before West 140th Street. And your stop and go, 90 West between East 55 and I-77. Mike Ross, WTAM Traffic on 1100 AM and 106.9 FM.
5: 3 News weather, partly cloudy tonight, down to 54 for a low. Sunshine Thursday, mid-70s for highs. Friday, mostly sunny and 81. Right now, 69 at your severe weather station. 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
1: Here's something pretty disturbing I discovered while researching this podcast. This is what it actually says on the Los Angeles Police Department website. The site states that the Adult Missing Persons Unit investigates 3,200 cases a month, and 70% of those missing people are found or returned voluntarily within 2 or 3 days. It goes on to explain, and I quote here, "Since being a missing person is not a crime, police are given a very limited role while conducting these types of investigations." At the bottom of the webpage, it gets more disturbing. There's a section titled, "What if they never returned?" And here's the official police advice. In such situations, you may want to enlist the services of a private investigator to assist in your search. If you can't afford a PI, the police elaborate, quote, "Another option would be to contact the Salvation Army, which has a missing persons locator program." There is not a single sentence on the LAPD website that would lead a loved one of a missing person to have any faith that the police would properly investigate it. What the LAPD is basically saying is, if someone you love goes missing, don't overreact. They'll probably turn up, unless they don't, in which case you should get someone besides the police to look into it. All this is my way of saying, if the police took missing persons cases as seriously as they do, say, bank robberies, I wouldn't have had to do this podcast in the first place and end up chasing a violent criminal halfway around the country. I'm Neil Strauss, and you can hear the full story of To Live and Die in L.A.
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5: Guardians looking for their third straight win against the Twins tonight. It's going to be Slade Ciccone. He's 4-6 with a 4.55 ERA, going up against Bailey Ober, who is 7-3, 4.32 ERA in a matchup of right-handers. Guardians have been riding the hot bat of Stephen Kwan. I've been waiting to say that. Tied for the third highest batting average in the majors this month among players with at least 45 at-bats. He's hitting .400 with a tremendous 1.065 on-base percentage plus slugging percentage. Cleveland has ridden his surge to a 10-6 record so far this month. Now, the only player hitting better than Kwan this month is the Athletics' Joshua Kuroda Grauer at .415. By the way, we have outscored the Twins 18-6 in the first two contests of this four-game series. Time for Talking Baseball. The Maniloff, half man, half radio god, Dennis Maniloff, host of Sportsline, joining me. D-Man, I'm going to mix it up a little bit today. You okay with that?
9: Yes, sir.
5: Instead of specifically talking about the Guardians today, because we've done that the last 2 days, I want to talk some different type of baseball talk with you, and that is, in all the years you worked for the Plain Dealer, all the years you've been doing radio, what is the greatest single baseball interview you've ever done, and why?
9: Wow, that's a great question. Fortunately, I have a lot to choose from, not because of me, but because of the subject matter. I've been really, really blessed to interview the best of the best over several decades, and a lot of Hall of Famers. Jim Thome sit-downs were always awesome. Kenny Lofton, Curt Schilling, Brian Anderson, on and on and on. But the one that stands alone is my interview I had a chance to do with Bob Feller back in 2010 at his home. And it was just a day that I'll never forget. I had bits and pieces chatting with Bob Feller in the press box for years, but I never really had a sit down with him. And thanks to our buddy Bob DiBiasio, I finally got a situation where Bob Feller was like, all right, you want to do this? Fine. We'll do it at my home. So I'm like, that's great. You know? So I drive out to Gates Mills. It's the winter and the road conditions are difficult. I'm looking for his address and I'm creeping along and all of a sudden the guy comes up behind me. I kind of stopped and a truck comes up behind me, gets out, walks up and goes, "You looking for me?" And I'm like, yeah, yes, Bob. He goes, "Take a right turn into this lot. This is where I am." So that got it started. And it was just, one of those dream afternoons. Like, I think I was there for 5 hours. I got the tour of the house. I got tour of the barn, his old tractors, the den where he has all his memorabilia, the kitchen where he had stack upon stack of autograph requests and, still into his 90s. It was just incredible. And then we just sat down in the living room or family room, whichever one term you want to use, open window out there. I mean, you see the window, you see the deer moving about. And he comes and gets me coffee. He made me coffee at his kitchen.
5: No kidding.
9: Comes over because his wife was gone at the time. She was out doing errands. And he makes me coffee, sits down. He goes, "All right, have at it." And I mean, I ran out of questions because I didn't know how long he was going to have me.
5: Right.
9: I really wasn't sure. And I wound up running out of questions at about the 2 hour mark. And, he's like, "Wow, is that all you got?"
5: And I was like, was he that gruff?
9: He was great. I mean, but that was his classic, Bob Feller delivery. But yeah, he was awesome, just totally awesome. And then, he gave me a tour of the house so that I could come up with more questions. Basically, he gave me a reprieve. And then when we sat back down for part two, I had a bunch more to go. But one of the coolest elements within the interview was, when he took me to the tour of his den, he had a bunch of pictures on the wall. And, some of them were autographed, but most of them were just photos. Mm-hmm. And he would explain each photo as he went, where it was a part of his baseball history, part of his war history. And the other thing, I know you're a big military guy. My father was in the Pacific Theater in World War II. And so we kind of had that in common where I was able to talk to him about World War II and
5: right.
9: specifically the Pacific Theater. And he, waxed on about his war stories. And I would say 40% of the interview was his war stories, and they were just mind blowing.
5: That'd so be awesome.
9: That was the greatest day of my life as a sports writer. And my friends were, have been envious to this day. They're like, "You had one of the all time great players in the history of the game, and you were sitting there in his interview in his living room for 5 hours."
5: I got to ask you, did he have a room in his house that was kind of like a museum or dedicated to all of his memorabilia and stuff like that?
9: Yeah, that was the one where he had a lot of pictures.
5: Okay.
9: He also had the Bob Feller Museum back in the day. It's no longer there, I don't think, in Iowa. But I'm pretty sure at the time, 2010, the museum was still going. But in any event, he couldn't show me the Babe Ruth and Lou Gehrig autographed ball that he had, because it wasn't on site, which mm-hmm. I was desperate to see. But he didn't, he said, I didn't collect that much memorabilia. I wasn't that big into it. But he was a lot about pictures. And, he had a lot of photos. And it allowed him to explain moments
5: right.
9: in his career. And but, yeah, he did have a room that was basically dedicated to baseball. And it was just like, going back in time, taking a tour and just incredible.
10: This is Talking Baseball with Dennis Manilow, host of Sportsline. I asked him in all of his years who was the greatest interview or the most lasting interview he's ever done pertaining to baseball, and of course it was Bob Feller. Look, even last night when we were walking through the press box over Progressive Field, I glanced over and you can see, you know, where Bob sat, and they've got a little shrine there to him, and it gives me chills. It's my biggest regret about not getting into this market earlier, because I would have been, I've had a picture of Bob Feller hanging in my house for the last 18 years, you know?
9: Yeah.
10: I'd have been intimidated. I just would have been.
9: But eventually he would have been fine with you, you know, because it took a while for him to get used to me. And then, but once he liked you, then even when he was gruff with you, he was still, he was great. And you know what? It leads me to wonder, Bloom, what is your, I mean, I'm going to flip the table on you. You're the interviewer, but I'm going to make you the interviewee. What is your all-time favorite baseball interview?
10: I mean, kind of like you, I've done a lot of them, but the one that resonates happened here, and I wasn't in this market at the time. I was working in the Ohio Valley as a TV sportscaster, and it would have been 98 or 99. It was when Ray Miller was the manager of the Baltimore Orioles, and I knew Ray from his pitching coaching days with Jim Leland in Pittsburgh, got to be very good friends with him, and I asked him, I said, hey, can I come up and do a hometown, you know, hey, you're the manager of the Orioles. It would have been 98. It would have been his first year. And I said, you're coming to Cleveland? He goes, yeah, come on up. Got press credentials with my videographer and followed him around the ballpark. But at one point, Cal Ripken Jr. was sitting over there. And, you know, Ray has passed along, but he'll always be remembered as the manager when Cal Ripken's streak ended. And, you know, he told the story of how that happened, you know, Cal coming up to him in his office and saying, hey, Skip, I think I'm going to sit out today. And, you know, blah, blah, blah. But he hooked me up with an interview with Ripken, and I was in the visitor's dugout. And Ripken had just turned down Harold Reynolds of ESPN, and Ripken told me initially, he goes, yeah, I'm not doing interviews today because Ray took me over and introduced me to him. But because I was friends with Ray and I was respectful, about 20 minutes later, I hear, hey, hey, and I look over, and Ripken kind of gave me the old, just follow me. And he went down into the dugout, and there's kind of like an area before you go up the steps into the actual, you know, locker room or whatever, clubhouse. And 20 minutes, it's me, Cal Ripken Jr., and my videographer. And talked to him for 10 minutes before I actually did the interview. It was right after his father had passed, and it was just a surreal moment. So that would be it. And you know what? I'm out of time. We're going to talk more about this on another episode because this is good stuff. I could go on forever. But D-Man, thanks for your time today, buddy.
9: You got it.
10: All right. That's been Talking Baseball with Dennis Manilow. This is the Union Home Mortgage Guardians Game Day on WTAM 1100 and 106.9. Let's get some traffic, then weather.
7: From the Elk & Elk Traffic Center, if your child suffered a serious birth injury, call 1-800-ELK-OHIO. Well, if you're heading down to the ball game this evening, you're going to want to give yourself a little extra time. You have stop-and-go traffic on the inbound East Shoreway approaching Dead Man's Curve. A crash taking out the right two lanes, 71 south at Snow Road. You have a wreck taking out the left lane, 90 west before West 140th. Disabled vehicle in the right shoulder, I-90 west approaching Chester. That is stop-and-go traffic back to East 72nd. Mike Ross, WTAM traffic on 1100 AM and 106.9 FM.
11: Partly cloudy tonight, down to 54 degrees. Tomorrow, sunny with a high of 76, and mostly sunny Friday, warming up to 81.
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10: Are you kidding me?
4: Brought to you by Nissan of North Olmsted and I-90 Nissan.
10: Well, when you get a triple play, specifically the first triple play of 2026, I think it's fitting for this part of the show. This triple play turned by the Marlins against the Astros, eighth inning, took only 5 seconds.
17: Ground ball to third. Oh, baby. There's one. There's two. Perfectly done.
10: So you had back-to-back singles to lead off the inning. Then Jose Altuve grounded a 1-0 offering from the pitcher to Leo Jimenez, who then stepped on third. After he got the first out, Jimenez threw the ball to Xavier Edwards to get the out at second. With Altuve still a few feet from the first base bag, Edwards turned and threw it as quickly as he could. Kyle Stowers hauled it in at first to get the final out with a few inches to spare. Now, with all that said, the Marlins were unable to rally in the ninth and ended up losing to Houston 5-3 for their eighth consecutive loss. Think about this. The Marlins were the hottest team in baseball before the All-Star break, and then the Guardians swept them in Miami. Since then, it's been eight losses in a row. 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
2: I got to go with Parker Messick, the rookie on fire. He got that win over the Twins 5-2. He allowed 2 runs, 1 earned. He lowered his ERA to 2.68. And you know what? His four-seamer is one of the best pitches in baseball right now.
4: The 2-2. Swing and a miss. Strike 3. He strikes out the side, does Messick in the 7th, and we head to the 8th.
2: His four-seamer has a plus 19 run value, according to StatCast. Only two other pitchers are better in Major League Baseball. Jacob Mizorowski's four-seamer at plus 21, and Mets right-hander Nolan McLean's sinker at plus 20. Your losers? It's got to be the Phillies. Turned a base-running blunder into a 5-2-6-4 double play to end the game against the Dodgers.
5: Sawed off to third, and it got him hung up! Crawford's hung up! Crawford is! Ow! Throw to second! That is the game! That is the ball game! What a way to finish it! Chaos on the bases, and a 2-1 Dodger win!
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2: Some early games. Washington up on Colorado. Arizona is up on the Athletics. And, of course, Cincinnati up on Seattle. St. Louis got the early lead on the Angels. Final in 10 innings. Pittsburgh beat New York 5-3 today. The Yankees, that is. Also a final, the Red Sox over Baltimore 6-3. Milwaukee beat the New York Mets 4-3. KC by 1 over San Francisco 5-4. As far as games tonight, the Dodgers are in Philly taking on the Phillies. 6:40 is your first pitch. 7:05, Pittsburgh's in New York to take on the Yankees. Second game of that doubleheader, obviously. Tampa Bay is in Toronto. Baltimore in Boston. San Diego in Atlanta. The White Sox in Texas. Detroit in Chicago to take on the Cubs. And Miami is in Houston. When I come back, I will have the starting lineups presented by the Claiborne Auto Stores. 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
4: Heavy fire damage to apartments in Westlake. It is 6 o'clock. I'm Tom Moore. That story and others coming up in less than 60 seconds. First, traffic and weather together.
0: From the Elk and Elk Traffic Center, if your child suffered a serious birth injury, call Elk and Elk at 1-800-ELK-OHIO. A crash taking out the right two lanes out on 71 North at Snow Road. Your stop and go back to Bagley. Left two lanes blocked because of a crash 90 West before West 140th. Also a disabled vehicle slowing things down. That's off in the right shoulder, 90 West before East 55. You're slow back to East 72nd. Mike Ross, WTAM traffic on 1100 AM and 106.9 FM.
4: Your 3 News forecast from Chief Meteorologist Betsy Kling.
12: Clear and comfortably cool overnight with mid and upper 50s to begin the day on Thursday, which is going to be beautiful. Temperatures topping out in the mid 70s with a lot of sunshine. Mostly sunny skies expected for Friday with highs near 80. We'll be in the mid 80s with rain chances returning by Sunday.
4: 67 degrees at your severe weather station. The cause still under investigation into this morning's fire at the Barrington Place Apartments on Detroit Road between Bassett and Cahoon in Westlake. Captain Russell Hetman of the Westlake Fire Department says they were able to keep the flames from spreading to other buildings in that complex.
13: When we got here, it had pretty heavy smoke. Shortly after we arrived, it went through the roof. We went defensive with the fire, tried to stop it from going into the next building. We were successful at that.
4: Everybody in the three-story building was able to evacuate safely. The third floor of the building and the roof destroyed. The remaining part of the building, some fire damage, lots of water damage, and some damage from collapse from the third floor down. A Westlake man accused of killing his wife last Friday, released from the hospital today and made a quick appearance in Rocky River Municipal Court. 65-year-old William Feather waived his preliminary hearing. Bond set at $5 million. Westlake police found blood all over the house that Feather shared with his wife, Michelle. She died at the hospital on Friday. A child custody exchange early today in the parking lot of the Cleveland Police 5th District Station on East 152nd turned deadly, according to Cleveland Police Sergeant Freddie Diaz.
14: At approximately 2:48 a.m., officers were alerted to some type of verbal altercation between two females and a male. One of the females is believed to be the parent of a child. It sounds like it was some type of custody exchange that was scheduled to occur.
4: The father drove off with the child. He and the child's mother and another woman got into an argument elsewhere. The mother drove back. The father rammed his car into theirs. One of the women shot and killed 29-year-old Marcus Driggins Jr. No charges yet. President Trump and other members of the administration today attended the dignified transfer of four U.S. service members killed in the Mideast. ABC's Louis Martinez reports on the dignity of the ceremony at Dover Air Force Base.
15: The closing of the two doors of those two transfer vehicles, all done simultaneously, a lot of synchronicity taking place there by the two airmen who were closing it, again, symbolizing the dignity with which these remains of fallen service members are treated.
4: One of the four still not positively identified. The U.S. House has passed a short-term bill that would put off debate over government funding until the November elections are over. A continuing resolution passed that would keep the government funded till early December. Republican House Speaker Mike Johnson said there are no poison pills in the resolution. Good news from Progressive Field. Third baseman Jose Ramirez. Ramirez will be in the lineup tonight batting second. He's been on the injured list 5 weeks because of a bone fracture in his left hand followed by surgery. WTAM Money Matters brought to you by Mortosh Financial. Dow closing down 6, S&P down 10, NASDAQ down 146. 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
2: Pitching-wise, you've got Ober against Ciccone tonight. Starting lineup for the Twins, Larnick in left field batting leadoff, followed by Lee, Clemens, Bell, Lewis, Caratini, Roden, Keyshaw, and Jackson is catching, batting ninth. For your Guardians, Stephen Kwan playing left field leading off. Jose Ramirez back in the lineup, batting second, playing third base. Chase DeLauter hitting third. He is your DH. Brian Rocchio in the cleanup spot, playing shortstop. Travis Bazzana batting fifth at second base. Kyle Manzardo's at first base in the sixth hole. Daniel Schneeman will bat seventh in right field. Patrick Bailey is your catcher, batting eighth. And Joey Halpin is in center field. He will bat ninth. That's going to do it for me, Hall of Famer Tom Hamilton and Jim Rosenhaus up next. I'm Bloom Daddy. Enjoy the game.

0: Coming up on Guardians Warm Up, Tom Hamilton checks in with manager Stephen Vogt as the Guardians try to make it 3 in a row over the Twins tonight here at Progressive Field. And we'll visit with hot-hitting outfielder Stephen Kwan coming up on Guardians Warm Up.
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0: Good evening, everyone. Welcome to the Bet365 Guardians warm-up show. Tonight, from Progressive Field in downtown Cleveland, it's the Guardians and the Minnesota Twins in Game 3 of this four-game series. Jim Rosenhaus along with you about a half hour prior to tonight's first pitch. Guardians trying to make it three straight over the Twins after last night's 5-2 win. They are now tied, a virtual tie, atop the American League Central Division with the Chicago White Sox. The Twins, five games off the pace. And the big news around the ballpark today, Jose Ramirez activated and in the lineup as he has recovered from the hamate injury. Stay with us. We'll have more to come after this.
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0: your swing as well as anybody. Are some things falling into place that have led to that success and results?
1: Yeah, like I was saying, kind of a mix of things. Just trying to stay through the ball, stay inside it, shooting it the other way, and a lot of them, they're falling also, which is really nice. You kind of have to make sure you're hitting them where they're not. But yeah, I think the plan's been really simple, just taking what they're giving, just trying to work counts, get on base, and the walks have been nice as well.
0: I know you've talked before about it. If you have a pitch that you can pull for power, you try and do that, but you're not seeing much of that, are you?
1: Yeah, no, and it's funny. The hypothesis we had with the hitting coaches was if I start hitting some singles the other way, maybe they'll start kind of creeping in, and then maybe we can kind of figure out what the inside swing looks like. And, I mean, maybe short of the Marlins, haven't really getting pitched in. I thought maybe it'd shift a little bit, but there must be something on scouting reports that just say, you know, we'll take the single the other way. Singles obviously don't win ball games, so that just kind of seems like where it's at right now. It could change on flip of a dime, you know. Teams have different kind of ideologies, but you just have to take what they give, and can't fall too in love with any kind of plan that you have.
0: And early in your career, it seemed like a lot of your success was other way, a lot of good sharp singles and some extra base hits. Is that just the evolution as a hitter where you maybe try some different things and then maybe have to go back to what was working well?
1: Yeah, I think so. I think the idea that we have when we try to have a good swing is, you know, at 24 year, beginning of 25 was kind of like where I really liked my swing, was able to hit the ball the other way but still pull the ball. I think that's where I was kind of quote-unquote chasing to like get my swing back to, but I think going, like you said, back to 22 where it was a lot of singles the other way, that's kind of like the foundation I needed to get back to, and so that's kind of the path we're on right now.
0: You're mentioning it's been since May of last year we felt really good at the plate. How have you done with the mental side of that, trying to get to a good place and having some ups and downs trying to get there?
1: Yeah, I think that's why you focus on the mental game early on. I always try to talk about staying neutral, and when things are going really good, it's really easy to buy into the hype, listen to all the social media stuff, and I tried really hard to pat that down and not buy too much into it. So I feel like the mental's been pretty good, as good as it can be. Obviously, showing up to your job and being bad every day, it takes a toll on it, but not letting the thoughts get too deep, not too negative, not trying to create any storylines that may or may not be true. It's just every day, how can I help contribute to the team? How can I keep my spirits up and not bring anybody down? I think those are the important things that have kind of gotten me through this.
0: Stay with us. We'll have more with Stephen Kwan after this short break.
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3: 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Now, L.A.'s in a great spot to get it going tonight. They go against Aaron Nola, who's got a 3-7 mark with a 5.68 ERA. And the biggest concern about Nola is his ability to locate. He's allowed 23 home runs across 103 innings, and the Dodgers are stacked with lots of power hitters. 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
0: Welcome back. Guardians warm-up continues with Stephen Kwan, Guardians outfielder. We see a lot more in left, it seems, in recent games, and you've had some great plays. You've played some center this year, and I know that's a little bit different in recent years, and you have the Gold Glove resume in left. Enjoyable to get back to left field, especially here where it seems like you know it so well, the big wall behind you?
1: I mean, I think just playing anywhere is pretty fun. I mean, center field is a lot easier, in my opinion, to play because of the reads, so left field's always going to be home, especially in Cleveland, being able to play off that wall. But, I mean, I don't think it's a huge difference in my mind. If anything, playing center kind of – it doesn't let me get too complacent, and, like, I still have to go through my outfield prep and drills. I'm not proud to say it, but, like, at times if I'm in a long stretch of playing left field, it's like I know what to expect out there. I know where to go, and you kind of not take it for granted, but you know what to expect out there. Like, getting put back into center is fun because it's like, okay, like, let me get my bearings, let me see where the sun is, let me see where the wall is. I think it just allows me to be more fully prepared. But again, if you're playing anywhere in the major leagues, you're probably in a good spot.
0: Team-wise, I don't know if you remember, but a year ago in Houston, we did an interview when things might have been at their lowest. Mm-hmm. but you didn't seem to be at all flustered by where the team was.

0: you had full confidence that everything would work out well, which it ended up working out great. What about this year's team? Obviously a lot better record and a better position, confidence-wise, heading into the last couple of months of the season.
1: Yeah, I think it's a lot of reasons to be really optimistic about it. We don't even have all of our guys back, and we're still winning games, which is really cool. I think we're back to relying on the pitching when we need to be. The bullpen's lights out. The hitting's going to really click when it needs to. And, I mean, I think we're in a really good spot right now. You know, trade deadline's always kind of a fun time when we're in this position because you never know who might be coming in or help and add. But we have a lot of young guys in AAA and even just young guys here that are going to be really successful. So it's fun. It keeps things fresh. Winning baseball is always a lot better than losing baseball. So times are good right now.
0: Steven, always great to have you on. Thank you.
1: Yeah, thanks, Rosie.
0: That's Steven Kwan, Guardians outfielder. Stay tuned. More to come after this. 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
13: Dry weather through the evening hours. Some clouds mixing with clear with temps in the 60s. Might need a sweater outside. Clear and starry overnight tonight. Our low about 54. Some spots in the 40s. Thursday, mainly sunny skies. Comfortable, outstanding weather. Highs in the middle 70s. From the 3 News Weather Center, I'm Mark Johnson.
0: 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When we come back, Tom Hamilton visits with manager Stephen Vogt. 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
14: 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Strike three called, ball game. Smith is ready. Here it comes. Swing and a miss. What a jump by Cade Smith.
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18: Hi again, everybody, with Cleveland manager Stephen Vogt. This is Tom Hamilton. Welcome. It's the Manager Show brought to you by KeyBank. And the great news tonight, Jose Ramirez back in the lineup. He'll be hitting second and playing third base. And nearly 6 weeks ago, Voter, you lost Angel Martinez, Chase DeLauder, Jose Ramirez in the same game, June 13th against Detroit. At the time, you were in first place, six games above 500. And nearly 6 weeks later, you've got two of those guys back. You're still in first place, still six games above 500. Pretty remarkable achievement.
19: Yeah, really proud of our guys. I mean, obviously, you go back to that day, and it's been a while. It's been a weird roller coaster 5 weeks, and anytime you lose three position players in one, you know, five inning span, it's going to be difficult, especially those three. But credit to our coaches, credit to our staff, credit to our players. All the credit goes to the players, obviously. But no one got down, no one got upset. We had some moments where it was really tough, but and not that everything's solved today, but we are really excited that Jose Ramirez is back in the lineup.
18: In addition to the obvious that you're basically where you were almost 6 weeks ago, what comes out of that from a positive nature that maybe you didn't know it at the time, but now it reveals itself?
19: Everybody stepped up. You know, you lose, especially particularly with Jose. You know, we go when he goes. He's our lifeblood. He's our guy. And but it gave a lot of other guys opportunities to step up in big moments. And man, did we get contributions from everyone. I mean, look, 1 through 26. I think we've had maybe 35 different guys that have come up and helped us win a game at some point over the course of the last 5 weeks. And they all got their opportunities and they all stepped up. And that can be really, really powerful moving forward.
18: How did this decision come about that Jose would start playing today?
19: He said he was ready to go. And obviously, with the medical staff and Jose working together, they had to check a bunch of different boxes and get to a feeling where Jose felt comfortable, ready to play. I mean, obviously, the defense and the base running and his legs and his body ready to go, but really needed to get that that hamate and that wrist back to where he felt like he was ready to compete, and he is. So he's not going to be full go every day, all day, but when he's available, he's going to be in there.
18: Are you hampered somewhat, though, as a hitter? Because this isn't completely back to what it would be had you never had surgery.
19: I'm sure it's going to be a little bit getting back into it, swinging every day, playing every day. But if there's anybody I'd bet on to show up and get it done, it's Jose.
18: What about Angel Martinez?
19: He's playing again today in Akron, and then we'll see how he's feeling coming out of it. He'll be back here with us tomorrow for a recovery day, so we'll see what the next steps are after he gets through the game tonight.
18: Is today the big step because it's the first time he's gone back-to-back?
19: Yeah, and I think he played seven innings last night. I'm sure he's going to play seven or nine tonight, so we really need to see how that foot feels tomorrow, waking up, before we can really decide what the next steps are.
18: Do you like Jose in that two hole, and if so, how come?
19: I've always loved Jose in the two hole. He's always been comfortable hitting three, but earlier this year when we approached him about hitting second, I love it there. You know, you want your best hitter hitting in that two hole. You want your best hitter getting up in those spots and having a switch hitter there between, you know, we're so left-handed as it is, so having a switch hitter in between our one and three hitters is a huge thing. It makes them have to choose who they want to match up with and win.
18: Is that why Brian Rocchio, who's not a prototype cleanup hitter, is hitting cleanup?
19: That's part of the reason. I think the switch hitting ability, but also he's been one of our best hitters all year. We want him to hit as often as possible, and he's done a great job. I think it's been a handful of games now he's hit there at cleanup, hitting behind DeLauder, and just like that contact, and you know, he still has the ability to drive the ball out of the yard, get a walk, and it's just making the lineup longer and longer as we get guys back.
18: Your best hitter this month is Stephen Kwan. This is a different ball club when he's leading off.
19: No doubt. When Kwani goes, we go. We've been talking about it. It's not in stone that he's going to be leading off the rest of the year. He knows that. We talk all the time about where he wants to hit in the lineup, and he said where he trusts me and wherever I want to put him. So right now I really like the way he's getting the game started, the way he's getting the lineup going, and it's fun to see Kwani back to feeling like himself.
18: I know the tough decisions are when you have to send somebody back. Khalil Watson is going back to Columbus with Jose Ramirez in the lineup tonight. What did you see from Khalil, and what do you like about his game?
19: Man, I saw an exciting player. Khalil had some huge hits for us, some great plays. I mean, even just look at last night. Came off the bench, leadoff double to spark the go-ahead rally, and then makes an unbelievable catch to end the game in right. And we just saw so many great things from Khalil. You know, he got forced up here. He got forced up here, and he answered it. And, boy, did he help us, you know, win some games in Chicago. He helped us win some games the last 5 weeks. Khalil's got a really bright future. We know he's going to be back to help us win a ton of games, and I'm really excited to watch that transpire.
18: Cleveland manager Stephen Vogt, Tom Hamilton inviting you to stay tuned. Cleveland and the Twins next on the Cleveland Clinic Radio Network.
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0: About 10 minutes away from tonight's first pitch here at Progressive Field. Welcome back to the Bet 365 Guardians warm-up show. Time for the pitching matchup. It's right-hander Bailey Ober going for Minnesota. 7-3 on the season, an earned run average of 4.32. In his career against Cleveland, 3-3 with a fine ERA over 13 starts of 3.06. That includes 5 innings of one-run baseball when he faced them earlier this month back in Minneapolis. He'll be opposed by right-hander Slade Ciccone. Ciccone's 4-6 on the year with an earned run average of 4.55. Start number 20 coming his way tonight. His last start came against these same Twins before the All-Star break, so it's been a bit for Ciccone since he took the mound. He lasted 3 2/3 that night at Target Field, allowing 3 runs in a no decision. That's your pitching matchup. That'll do it for Guardians warm-up. Stay tuned. We have the starting lineups and the first pitch. They come your way next.
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0: copyrighted broadcast is presented by the authority of the Cleveland Guardians Baseball Company and may not be reproduced or retransmitted in any form, and the accounts and descriptions of this game may not be disseminated without expressed written consent of the Cleveland Guardians.
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15: 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Guardians are getting ready to take on the Twins in Game 3 of this four-game series. And it's time now for the starting lineups. First for Minnesota, and their manager Derek Shelton leading things off. Trevor Larnach, the left fielder. Brooks Lee at shortstop bats second. Cody Clemens, the second baseman, will bat third, with Josh Bell hitting cleanup. He's the designated hitter. Royce Lewis bats fifth. He's the third baseman. Victor Caratini at first base will hit sixth. Alan Roden in right field bats seventh. Luke Kuechel, the center fielder, bats eighth. And Alex Jackson is doing the catching, batting ninth. On the mound, right-hander Bailey Ober. Now for the Guardians and manager Stephen Vogt. Leading things off, Stephen Kwan in left field. Jose Ramirez, the third baseman, bats second. Chase DeLauder, the designated hitter, bats third. Brian Rocchio at shortstop will hit cleanup. Travis Pisana, the second baseman, bats fifth. Kyle Manzardo at first base hits sixth. Daniel Schneeman, the right fielder, bats seventh. Patrick Bailey is doing the catching. He'll hit eighth. And Petey Halpin in center field bats ninth. On the mound, right-hander Slade Ciccone. Those are your starting lineups. Now stay tuned when we return. Tom Hamilton as tonight's first pitch on the Cleveland Clinic Radio Network.
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7: From Progressive Field in downtown Cleveland, Ohio, it is game number 103. Tonight, the Cleveland Guardians and the Minnesota Twins play in game 3 of this 4-game series, a matinee affair tomorrow at 1:10 to conclude the series and the homestand. Hi again, everybody. This is Tom Hamilton on a gorgeous autumn-like night on the shores of Lake Erie, along with Jim Rosenhaus and Brian Motze, as we get set for the third game of this series. Cleveland having won the first two, and the Guardians now putting themselves in a first-place tie with the Chicago White Sox. Cleveland now 54-48, tied for the top spot. Minnesota is now 49-53. They're in third place in the division, 5 games out, and then Detroit, 6.5 games out. Well, of course, the big story, if you missed the manager's show, is that Jose Ramirez is back. And Jose Ramirez, less than 6 weeks after he suffered the broken hamate in that left hand and had surgery to remove that bone, is back and coming back without a minor league rehab assignment. Jose feels that he is ready to go, and so Cleveland is going to get the benefit of Jose Ramirez here tonight. And again, if you missed the show, he is not going to play every day. There is still a ramp-up period that will take place for Jose Ramirez. You're getting your legs back under you. You can do all the exercising, all the cardio, all the running you want, but it's not the same as a major league game. He's obviously done a ton of hitting, a ton of fielding. The arm, that was never an issue as far as keeping that in good shape regarding to throwing. He never had to shut down any kind of a throwing program. But again, it's been almost 6 weeks since he played a major league game. But if anybody can do it, well, we know that Jose is definitely a special breed. And man, oh man, is it great to see number 11 on the back of that white jersey taking his spot at third base. By the way, playing in back-to-back games tonight for Akron is Angel Martinez. He'll be with the ball club tomorrow. Get that foot checked out. And if everything goes well, we may see Angel Martinez in the lineup come Friday night in St. Pete. So, man, Cleveland is getting the gang back together. Umpires for tonight, Willie Traynor behind the plate, Charlie Ramos at first, David Rackley, the crew chief, at second, Nestor Ceja at third. Again, it's autumn-like. There is no humidity whatsoever, and the temperatures today barely got out of the 60s. We've got sunshine overhead and a light breeze blowing out toward right. 325 down the lines. It's 370 to left center, 375 to right center, 400 to dead center, 9-foot wall from the right field corner to center, a 19-foot wall from the left field corner to center. Fans are still filing in off the plaza between the ballpark and the arena. They'll come through those wrought iron gates onto the home run porch and to their various seats in what is now a ballpark that seats 35,000. Slade Ciccone is getting the start tonight for Cleveland. And again, the big concern for Ciccone, how will his command be? He has not started in 2 weeks. He has had 13 days of rest. That is three times the normal amount of rest that you have between starts. Ciccone, mid-90s fastball, sinker, cutter, curveball, and the split finger, and he's reintroduced the slider as well. Second time he's faced Minnesota this year, and leading it off, the left fielder, Trevor Larnach, left-handed batter. Ciccone the set, and tonight's first pitch is in there, a strike, and we're underway at the corner of Carnegie and Ontario. Game time temperature of 70 degrees. Larnach having a really good year, batting .291. 7 homers, 34 RBIs, and he takes one in tight. That'll even up the count. Larnach and Stephen Kwan, teammates at Oregon State, and Larnach, arguably the best season that he's had in his major league career after being a first-round pick. He takes a breaking ball near the back foot, a curveball that missed badly, and the count now 2-1. Larnach hasn't hit maybe for the power you would expect. He's a big man. 6'4", 2.25. Now the 2-1 pitch. And he rips one into deep right center. Well, there's that power. That ball is long gone. 1-0 Minnesota. Larnach with his 10th home run. A no doubt about it blast to right center. And a leadoff home run to start this ball game, as Minnesota on top by a score of 1-0. And that ball sailed 404 feet. He got a fastball and he didn't miss it. Here's Brooks Lee, the switch-hitting shortstop, batting left-handed. He's been playing third base primarily, but tonight back at short. Here's the set, here's the pitch. And it's a backdoor slider for a called strike. Off night tonight, Byron Buxton, who's coming back from a hip injury, not playing tonight for the Twins. They've got to be careful with him, much like Cleveland now with Jose Ramirez. The pitch tapped foul at the plate. That was a rare changeup from Slade Ciccone, that split change, and the count 0-2. Brooks Lee batting .252, 14 homers, 52 RBIs. 1-0 Minnesota. They grabbed a 1-0 lead on a Ryan Jeffers home run last night. That pitch down and away, 1-2. Slade Ciccone's last start came in Minneapolis against these Twins before the All-Star break 2 weeks ago, and he didn't last long. 3 2/3 innings, gave up 3 runs on 6 hits. The pitch swung on, fouled to the upper deck behind the plate. That was a no decision for Slade Ciccone. Ciccone, a record of 4-6, ERA 4.55, start number 20 this season. The pitch and a swing and a miss on a curveball in the dirt. Bounces out in front of the plate. Bailey retrieves it, throws him out, and that is out number one on the strikeout of Brooks Lee by Slade Ciccone. That'll bring to the plate Cody Clemens, hitting in the three hole tonight. Clemens having a career year, batting 241, 18 homers, 48 RBIs. Ciccone is averaging five innings per start this year. He's averaging seven strikeouts, three walks per nine innings. Opposition against Slade Ciccone batting 281. First pitch, down and away, ball one. Stephen Kwan in left, Petey Helpin in center, Daniel Schneeman in right. Outfield pulled around toward right and deep. Now the 1-0 delivery. And it's swung on, popped him up. On the infield, the shortstop, Brian Rocchio, will make the catch. Kyle Manzardo's at first, Travis Bazana at second, Brian Rocchio at short. Jose Ramirez back at third, and Patrick Bailey catching. Two down, nobody on, 1-0 Twins. Here's Josh Bell, the switch hitter and DH. His wife, his children, his mom and dad were here the other night when he officially became a 10-year Major League veteran. The pitch tapped foul at the plate. That's a big moment for any Major Leaguer. What a milestone. And what a year he's having. Josh Bell leads Minnesota in RBIs with 60. He'll turn 34 in August. The pitch, and he hammers one to deep left. Kwan is back. Kwan near the wall, reaches up and snags it, and was almost out of room. Twins take a 1-0 lead. Cleveland coming to bat here in the bottom of the first inning.
8: Swung on, here's a high fly ball. Launched to right field. Home run, Jose Ramirez.
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7: The big man, right-hander Bailey Ober, facing Cleveland, 6'9", 260. 31 years of age, and Stephen Kwan takes a first pitch high for ball one. Ober does not throw as hard as you would think a guy 6'9", 260 would throw. Low 90s, great changeup. And he pumps one in there called strike. That was an 88-mile-an-hour fastball. He throws the fastball. He throws the sinker, curve, slider, changeup. The kick and the pitch to Kwan. And he sends one on a line to second, caught by Cody Clemens. Well, the next big hand you hear is for this man, Jose Ramirez. And some of the folks coming to their feet. Jose Ramirez has been out since he broke the hammy and had surgery to remove that bone near the bottom of his left hand. It still hurts like heck when you swing the bat, but Jose Ramirez is back playing less than 6 weeks after the injury. Switch hitter batting left-handed. He takes a called strike. Jose Ramirez batting 239, 10 homers, 33 RBIs. still third in the league in steals with 24. The pitch, and it's outside, 1-1. He did not have to go to the minor leagues for a rehab assignment. Felt that he was sharp enough and ready to go here tonight. Now the kick and delivery, and it's on the outer edge of strike, 1-2. Hosey came in, told Stephen Vogt yesterday, I'm good. I am ready to go. Now the pitch, and it's down low, 2-2, and he reaffirmed it today, and thus Cleveland activated him, and he's in the two hole, and that's where Stephen Vogt feels Hosey is best. It helps break up the left-handed hitters in this lineup with a switch hitter batting second. The pitch, and he lines one toward right, a base hit his first time back. What else is new? Jose Ramirez with a one-out single to right. And let's see how quickly he takes off for second base. He is something else, folks. So Jose Ramirez will now take his lead at first with Chase DeLauder coming to the plate. DeLauder, Ramirez, and Angel Martinez were all hurt in that game June 13th. The pitch to DeLauder, and it's low, ball one. They were all hurt and left the game in the first five innings of the game against Detroit on Saturday, June 13th. DeLauder, with a broken rib, came back 2 weeks later. Now the set, now the 1-0, and he fouled it back, 1-1. When those three guys went out almost 6 weeks ago, Cleveland was in first place, six games above 500. They went 15-15 since that time. They're still in first, and they're still six games over 500, so they're able to keep their head above water. That pitch inside, 2-1. That could have been absolute disaster for Cleveland. Now the big assist was this guy, Chase DeLauder, coming back quicker than anyone expected back in 2 weeks. And the club is 11-8 since DeLauder got back. The club was 4-7. Without Ramirez, DeLauder, and Martinez, then going 11-8 since Chase DeLauder came back. Now Hosey back tonight, and it's hope Angel Martinez this weekend in St. Pete. The pitch, and it's lifted in the air to left, pretty deep but playable. Trevor Larnach has room, two down. Larnach in left, going to second, Ramirez, and he beats the throw. Now there he is. Jose Ramirez went back to first. Trevor Larnach never even thought about Hosey tagging up and going to second. And he got there with ease on a ball that didn't even get close to the warning track. It was fairly deep, but it didn't get to the warning track. And again, Jose Ramirez, he beats you with his talent, his aggressiveness, and his brain power. Here's Brian Rocchio, switch hitter batting left-handed. Takes outside a ball. Not many other people would tag up on a fly ball out to left field. Then again, not many people play the game like Jose Ramirez. 1-0 Twins, two down in the first. The 1-0 pitch in tight. And it's a called strike, 1-1. Brian Rocchio is hitting fourth because manager Stephen Vogt said he's been one of our best hitters. And again, you get a switch hitter breaking up all the left-handed bats. The pitch down low in the count, 2-1. Is he your prototype cleanup hitter? Obviously not. But what the heck, he's getting the job done, batting 274. 9 homers, 47 RBIs. Tying run at second. Two down, first inning. The set, the delivery, and it's a little low, evidently, 3-1. Trevor Larnach in left, Luke Kuechel in center, and Alan Roden in right. Victor Caratini at first, Cody Clemens at second, Brooks Lee at short. Royce Lewis at third, and Alex Jackson catching. 1-0 Twins, First inning. The pitch, and he looked at a called strike, threw him a changeup. Bailey Ober throws his changeup more than any other pitch. 36% of his pitches are changeups. He's got one of the best in the game. The payoff pitch. Swung on, hit high, deep to right. Down the line, it's going, and it is foul. Had the distance to put Cleveland on top, but he hooked it foul and will do it again at 3-2. Bailey Ober, 6'9", 260, 31 years of age. He has pitched well against Cleveland. 13 previous starts, 3-3 the record, but a 3.06 ERA, and it's because of that great changeup, a pitch that Cleveland's had trouble with all season long. Now the 3-2, a swing and a foul shot by first base coach Sandy Alomar Jr. will do it again at 3-2. Beautiful night here in Northeast Ohio, 70 degrees. The game temp brought to you by Gusto. Hire, pay, and grow your team with Gusto. Now the 3-2. Swing and a foul at the plate. We'll do it again. So Bailey Ober's had to make 20 pitches here in the first. Ober missed a month. He was hurt for a month. So the record is 4-6. The ERA, check that, the record is 7-3. The ERA is 4.32. This is only his 15th start. Does have one complete game. It was a shutout. Again, the 3-2 pitch. Swung on, line drive toward left. It gets down a base hit near the line. Ramirez flying around third. He'll score the tying run. And Brian Rocchio with a clutch opposite field single near the line and left. Knocks in his 48th run. And again, not only is the game tied, but it's tied because of the base running exploits of Jose Ramirez, who tagged up and went from first to second on a fly out to left. Now Travis Bezzana in the five hole tonight. Left-handed hitting second baseman. He takes a look at a first pitch fastball, strike one. Boy, the encouraging thing, Brian Rocchio hit a changeup for the two-out RBI single. Rocchio a threat to run with 15 steals. He draws a throw and he's back with a dive. Carmen Castaldi of Mayfield Heights, tonight's Conrad, score four, win four new tires contestant. As Carmen Castaldi tries to get the four Bridgestone tires, thanks to Conrad's Tire Express and Total Car Care. Bezzana pops one up. It's playable near the mound, between the mound and home plate, and caught by the third baseman, Royce Lewis. But Brian Rocchio knocks in Jose Ramirez, and it's a 1-1 game after one on the Cleveland Clinic Radio Network.
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7: Game tied up at one. And we go to the second. Royce Lewis back at third tonight. Swings and fouls back Slate Ciccone's first offering for strike one. Lewis batting 216, 10 homers, 30 RBIs. Just trying to stay healthy. Such a talented young player who's been plagued by injuries. He takes down and away from Ciccone. Lewis, former number one pick in the draft. The pitch. A swing and a bouncing ball to third. Ramirez digs it out, guns it over, one down. Royce Lewis was the first player chosen in the draft back in 2017. Hunter Green, the Cincinnati Reds pitcher, was the number two pick in that draft. Two high school kids. Of course, Travis Bazzana at second base. Tonight for Cleveland, the number one pick in the draft of 2024. Here's Victor Caratini, switch hitter batting left-handed at first. The set and the pitch. And it's in there, strike. Now, you must sign all of your draft picks by July 27th or you lose the rights to that draft pick. The pitch, swing and a foul back, 0-2, so 5 days from now, Cleveland hopes to have everybody inked to a contract. Executive Vice President and Assistant GM Matt Forman was saying the signings, when they do take place, will take place out in Goodyear at the Guardians Spring Training Complex. He said the reason we do it that way, one, we want to get the kids in there for their physicals and get them ramped up. Some of these kids haven't played a game of baseball in 2 months, which is why almost every major league team wants the June draft. They don't want a draft in July. They want the draft in June so these kids don't sit so long. But that's where the signings will take place. And one would expect that to be happening in the coming days. The pitch, check swing, and he went around. Victor Caratini strikes out. So it's also a little bit easier, too, to get all these kids and their families into Phoenix. There's a lot more direct flights into Phoenix than there is here in Cleveland. Then you've got them at the complex. They can do their physical. They can do their signing, and then they can get to work. And mom and dad can go on a shopping spree. Here's right fielder Alan Roden, left-handed batter. And he looks at a called strike. Game tied at one. Second inning from downtown Cleveland on a beautiful autumn-like night. 70 degrees here at game time. Roden batting 190. The pitch down low, 1-1. He missed a couple of months with a bad shoulder bruise. He came along with last night's starter, Kendry Rojas, from Toronto at the deadline last summer for Louis Varland and Ty France. Help Blue Jays get to the World Series. The pitch. Roden bangs one sharply on the ground to first. Ricochets off Manzardo to the second baseman. Bazzana's throw to Ciccone covering, not in time. Now that should be an error. It was hard hit on the ground, but it was right at Kyle Manzardo, and it ricocheted right off of his glove to the second baseman, Bazzana. And Bazzana nearly threw him out with Ciccone taking the throw. And that'll be an error on Kyle Manzardo. So Roden is aboard with two down for Luke Kieschel in center field. And Kieschel sends one deep but foul, strike one. Kieschel batting 260, four homers, 28 RBIs. Hey, when the Guardians win, Northeast Ohio Ford dealers donate $500 to Cleveland Guardians charities for youth sports here in Cleveland. Ciccone lets it fly, and the pitch swung on, popped up. Foul ground down the right field line, and Mansardo can't make the catch with his back to home plate running down the line. He reached out, but the ball was just beyond him. And the count, no balls, two strikes. So we'll see if Cleveland's able to sign all of their draft picks. All 20 of them. And they have to be signed by July 27th. And quite frankly, you're, no matter who you are, not drafting a kid if you don't think you can sign him. Kieschel takes down low, 1-2. A lot going on with getting kids signed and indoctrinated into the Guardians' way. Then, of course, the trading deadline right around the corner on August 3rd. That's the deadline. Now the 1-2 pitch. And it missed in, 2-2. President of Baseball Ops, Chris Antonetti, saying tonight that Cleveland wants to do whatever they can to make this ball club better. But the problem is 23 other clubs are trying to do the same thing. The 2-2, swing and a chopper to third, foul. We'll do it again at 2 balls, 2 strikes. 2 down, 1-1 game. And Chris did say the one thing they would like to do, they would like to balance the lineup out a little bit if they could. Meaning they would love to add a right-handed hitter. That would be ideal. But he said, we'll do whatever it is, whether it's a left-handed hitter or a right-handed hitter, whether it's additional pitching, whatever you can do to make this ball club better, they are certainly open to it. So it'll be interesting between now and August 3rd to see what may come about. Now the 2-2 pitch to Kieschel. And strike three called. Pounded the inside corner with a heater. Game tied at 1, middle of the second. Cleveland Clinic Radio Network.
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7: Kyle Manzardo hitting sixth, playing first, leads off.

0: really gotten into one of those hot streaks where you carry a club. The pitch, and he lines this one, though, to deep right center field. It's trouble. One bounce and cut off on the track by Kiesel. Manzardo can stride into second with a stand-up double. Well, that was a good piece of hitting there as Kyle Manzardo was down in the count, a ball and two strikes, and Ober threw him a fastball, and it was up. But Manzardo got on top of it and has the leadoff double his ninth. And the go-ahead run at second with nobody out in the second for Daniel Schneeman. Schneeman batting .211, 6 homers, 28 RBIs. Bailey Ober. You talk about Jekyll and Hyde, he's the epitome. The pitch, a swing and a foul back. When he pitches at Target Field, Bailey Ober is unbeaten. 5-0 with a .268 ERA. On the road, his earned run average is .690. Now the 0-1 pitch. Curveball low, 1-1. Makes no sense when you think of him being a pitcher, not a thrower. His changeup, it's going to play anywhere. But boy, he just has been lit up on the road this year. Now the 1-1 delivery. And Schneeman rifles one to deep center field. Back goes Kiesel. He'll make the catch in front of the track. Tagging, motoring to third is Manzardo. Quality at bat for Daniel Schneeman, who lines out to deep center, but he gets Manzardo to third. One down. And let's see if Cleveland can continue this outstanding situational hitting. Last night, they had a couple of sacrifice flies, which may not seem like a big deal, but it is when you've been having trouble getting a run in from third, less than two out. Infield in for Patrick Bailey, batting left-handed. He takes downstairs, ball one. Bailey hitting .199, 4 homers, 17 RBIs, but he has really swung it well lately. 4-hit game here on Monday night. Infield in at the cut of the grass. Bailey lines one into right field, an RBI single. 2-1 Cleveland as Kyle Manzardo scores. And what a job Patrick Bailey has done to turn around his offensive fortunes. The amount of work that he has put in, and a great job has been done by hitting coach Grant Fink and this entire hitting group, and the amount of hours that they put in with all of the hitters. And Patrick Bailey looks like a different guy from the guy that was in San Francisco. Here's Petey Helpin. He takes high and wide, ball one. Petey Helpin had a 2-homer game on Monday night. And he's getting to play a lot more. In center field, left-handed batter, Petey Helpin, former third-round pick. And out to the mound is the catcher, Alex Jackson. And the woes on the road continue for Bailey Ober as Cleveland now with a 2-1 lead and a runner at first, one out. And now it's the bottom of the order that is causing fits.
1: And Tom, you mentioned last inning that 23 teams still feel that they can make trades to help their clubs, but there's some that are kind of on that fence here coming out of the All-Star break, the Twins included. These are huge games for them to determine what they can do, and the Guardians may be making that decision for them.
0: Yeah, that's for sure. Now the 1-0 pitch to Helpin. And it's top of the zone strike, but what a job manager Derek Shelton and his coaching staff have done. I think a lot of people thought Minnesota would be a 100-loss team this year. Not even close. They're a legitimate playoff contender. The pitch, outside a ball, 2-1. They may be on the fringes now, but they have been hovering around the 500 mark. It's just an incredible turnaround, and they're doing it with a ball club that still needs to rebuild its bullpen after last summer's trades. The 2-1 pitch, a swing and a foul tip

0: 2-2. And if people don't think a manager and a coaching staff make a difference, well, then you don't know baseball, for one thing. And secondly, take a look at the difference the Twins are this year under Derek Shelton and his staff. Now the 2-2. Outside, changeup missed. Full count. Bailey Ober making a lot of pitches. The payoff, and it's fouled upstairs. That was pitch number 38 in the first two innings for Bailey Ober. And there's still only one out here in the second inning. Bailey Ober's on his regular rest. He hasn't had an extended break. He's already pitched since the All-Star break. Now the payoff, runner goes. Pitch swung on, hammered deep to right, but foul. And another terrific at bat for Petey Helpin. He'll see at least eight pitches, and I think that's the thing that has jumped out this series, Rosie. The quality at bats for this Cleveland lineup, 1-9, and the deep counts and the long at bats.
1: And isn't it a key when, with Ramirez back, you figure the lineup's better, but the players currently in it have gotten better while he's been gone.
0: Now the payoff. Nope. Throw to first, and back standing is Bailey, who almost got caught breaking for second. Well, and Angel Martinez has walked his only time up so far tonight for Akron, and Angel could be back this weekend in St. Pete. Now the payoff pitch again. A runner goes, and it's swung on, hit pretty well to center, but at Kiesel, he'll snag it. And back to first is Patrick Bailey. So an eight-pitch at bat for Petey Helpin. It's out number two, top of the order now, and Stephen Kwan, who lined out to second. The voter was saying it's not a guarantee that Stephen Kwan is going to continue to lead off. But folks, it's a guarantee if he keeps hitting like this, he'll keep leading off. This is a better ball club when Stephen Kwan's at the top of the order. He's one of the elite leadoff hitters in the game. The pitch. And he looked at a backdoor curve that stayed on the porch. Ball one. That curveball was 71 miles per hour. Cleveland 2, Minnesota 1. Runner at first, two down, second inning. Ober's ready, hands just above the belt, fires. And it's down and in, 2-0. Boy, this is a laborious first two innings for Bailey Ober, and they need length. They got four innings from their starter Monday night. 2 1/3 last night. The pitch in there, a called strike and a 2-1 count. Tomorrow it's Gavin Williams against Taj Bradley. Taj Bradley has been outstanding. What a matchup tomorrow at 110 with Gavin Williams and Taj Bradley. Now the 2-1 pitch. And it's swung on, ripped over the head of the second baseman Clemens into the gap in right center. Cut off by the right fielder Roden. Another hit for Kwan, and motoring to third is Bailey. And for Cleveland, that is the fifth hit in the game, and Stephen Kwan just continues to square up the baseball. And Jose Ramirez, in his first at-bat since June 13th, lined a single to right. Tagged up, went to second on a fly out to left, then scored the game-tying run on a Brian Rocchio single in the first. Now Jose bats, runners at the corners, two down, second inning, 2-1 Cleveland. The set and pitch, and it's down and in, ball one. Jose Ramirez has now had that broken hamate bone surgery on each hand. The left hand. That surgery took place a little over 5 weeks ago. Now the 1-0 pitch. A swing and a cue shot toward third. Charged by Lewis. He can't make the barehanded play. RBI single scores Bailey. And Cleveland with a 3-1 lead. And Jose Ramirez 2-for-2. Gets an RBI on a swinging bunt single to third. Well, you put the ball in play, and good things can happen. And now, Bailey scoring. Quan to second. Ramirez to first. Here's Chase DeLauder, and can he put an exclamation mark on this second inning? Jose Ramirez, 2 for 2. Chase DeLauder flied out to left his first time up. You get the feeling DeLauder is about ready to unload a tape measure job. Man, he's been locked in. The pitch, and he looks at a high curve. Chase DeLauder in this series, 6-for-10. In 19 games since coming back from the broken rib, batting .367, OPS over 1,000. The pitch, and it's off speed outside, 2-0, challenged by the catcher, Alex Jackson. It's a ball. Twins down to one challenge. 2-0 the count on DeLauder. DeLauder shares the team lead, 11 homers, leads the team and runs batted in 50. Outfield deep and a bit toward right. Two on, two out, two in, 3-1 Cleveland. The pitch. Outside, 3-0. Bailey Ober doesn't look like he wants any part of Chase DeLauder. Oh boy, look out here. Now, as good as Bailey Ober's changeup here is, would Chase DeLauder ever sit on a changeup on a 3-0 count? Here's the pitch, and he takes, it's in there, a strike, and he threw him a 87-mile-an-hour fastball. And Bailey Ober's velocity is definitely down here tonight in the first two innings. Now the 3-1 delivery. Swing and a foul, third base seating area, full count. Again, Cleveland up two. Two down, two on, second inning. Runners will be off. The payoff pitch. A swing and a foul, tap to the right. And for Bailey Ober, he has made 52 pitches in the first two innings. The next pitch will be his 30th pitch in the second inning. And manager Derek Shelton is not going to get a long outing from Bailey Ober at this pace. The 3-2. A swing and a broken bat flare towards first, caught by Caratini. And Ober minimizes the damage. But Cleveland's got a 3-1 lead. Third is next on the Cleveland Clinic Radio Network.
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0: The number nine hitter, the right-handed hitting catcher, Alex Jackson, will lead off the Minnesota third inning. 3-1 Cleveland. Slade Ciccone, pretty sharp start, despite the fact he hasn't pitched in 2 weeks. He delivers, and it's a fastball in ball one. Jackson was the first high school bat in the 2014 draft that people thought was going to be an impact bat. He looks at a strike to even it up. He was the sixth pick overall in the 2014 draft. Sixth pick, went to Seattle, considered the best high school bat in that draft. San Diego kid. The pitch and a breaking ball hung inside, 2-1, and it's never materialized. He has spent parts of 12 years in the minors. He's also spent parts of 7 years in the majors. The 2-1 swung on, ripped to left field. Down the line, fair ball. It'll scoot into the corner. And Jackson in, sliding with a double, his fourth of the year. Top of the order now, Trevor Larnach. Of course, the Twins had the third pick in this past draft, and they took the outstanding Vaughn Lackey, a college catcher from Georgia Tech. And a lot of people think Lackey's one of those kids that he might be in the major leagues next year catching for Minnesota.
1: Wow.
0: The way these college kids come?
1: We've seen it. That 24 class, my goodness. I think they're all here.
0: Here's Trevor Larnach. He takes a called strike on a heater. Opened the game with a bomb to right center. His eighth homer of the year. 3-1 Cleveland. We're in the third. Cleveland getting an RBI single from Brian Rocchio, from Jose Ramirez, and Patrick Bailey to take the lead. Larnach taking a little bit wide, and it's 1-1. I see the kid signed with Tampa Bay, Emerson. Here's the pitch. A swing and a ball that's cued on the ground slowly to third. Ramirez lets it roll foul 4 feet in front of the bag. Or that would have been a base hit. 1-2 the count.
1: It's interesting how different teams do it. Some of the other teams, it seems like it's trickling in, the signings, as opposed to where the Guardians try and do it all in the one day when, if they can.
0: Took Larnach a little time to get back to first, or from first to home plate. They're still not ready. Now Ciccone lets it fly, and it bounces in the dirt, kicks to the right. And the wild pitch moves Jackson up to third. 3-1. Cleveland's got the lead, but remember, Minnesota leads the American League in runs scored at 5 a game. Minnesota is the best clutch hitting team in the major leagues. Nobody's even close to Minnesota when it comes to hitting with men in scoring position. They're batting .285 as a team. So they can make up ground in a hurry. The 2-2. Swung on, bounced toward first, but foul. And the count stays 2-2. Tampa Bay signed the second pick in the draft, Grady Emerson. And he got a massive deal. He signed for $9.75 million, the most ever given a high school draftee. The pitch, down low with a breaking ball, full count.
1: Well, we talk about the college players getting here quickly, but we've seen this year high school drafted players getting here in a hurry. We didn't have a chance to see Connor Griffin with the Pirates, but it didn't take him long.
0: Infield back, 3-2 pitch to Larnick. And he missed outside, so Ciccone getting ahead then started to nibble. So Larnick draws the walk, and this is how you get yourself in trouble with the lead. A double, a walk, two men aboard, first and third. Third inning, 3-1 Cleveland. Here's shortstop Brooks Lee. Switch hitter batting left-handed, struck out his first time up. Infield stays back, double play depth. Ciccone's pitch fouled upstairs, strike one. Marathon knows you fans are the true co-pilot of any team. Marathon here to keep you and your team fueled all season long. Marathon driven together. Now the Boston Red Sox have tied their club record. They won again today. They're in a doubleheader with Baltimore. Pitch swung on, banged into the gap in right center. RBI single scores Jackson. Racing to third and in with a head first slide is Larnick. And an RBI single by Brooks Lee, and it's a one-run game. Lee with his 53rd RBI, and the Twins just changed spots. Still first and third, still nobody out. Now it's 3-2 Cleveland, and out to the mound is pitching coach Carl Willis. But Boston today in game one of a doubleheader beat Baltimore 6-3. Boston has equaled a club record 15-game winning streak, and Boston and Baltimore have another game to play tonight. Right now in the first inning, it's 4-0 Baltimore. But the Red Sox have gone from dead and buried to now four games over 500. And if the playoffs were to begin, they'd be in them. So they're not going to be trading people away like a lot of people thought. Cardinals got by the Angels today, 1-0. Cincinnati took care of Seattle 5-3. The Athletics are giving up runs like people give out Halloween candy. 15-5, Arizona beats up on what is now called, don't call us Sacramento, just call us the Athletics. And that comes from the mayor of Sacramento. Here's Cody Clements, infield back, takes a strike. I mean, their pitching staff is giving up double-digit runs almost on a nightly basis. And the Athletics, the pitch, low. The Athletics are now 16 games under 500. They have a run differential of a -122. Worst in baseball. The 1-1 waved at, chased one down by his foot. And they count 1-2 on Cody Clements. In 10 innings, Pittsburgh took care of the Yankees 5-3. Milwaukee beat the Mets 4-3. Washington shut out Colorado 8-0. The set, the 1-2, a swing and a miss. Looked like a cutter. Got in on Cody Clements. Strikeout number 4. And a big one, because now double play can get you out of the inning. 3-2, Cleveland leads. Twins at the corners. One down in the third. Infield stays, double play depth for Josh Bell, 0-1. Kansas City completed its sweep of the San Francisco Giants today, 5-4. Bell, slow chopper to second. Charged by Bazana. His only play is to flip to first and get the out. Tying run scores. Larnick crosses home plate. Brooks Lee advances to second. And the Twins have knotted it up at three runs apiece on Josh Bell's ground out, but his 61st RBI. So a runner at second, two down. Game now tied at three here in the third. And Royce Lewis, the batter. Righty-righty matchup. The pitch swung on. This is hit high in the air to deep right. Schneeman's back on the track near the wall. Made the catch. So we've got a new ball game. Twins and guards, 3-3, middle of the third, Cleveland Clinic Radio Network.
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0: Bailey Ober's got himself back into the game. 3-3, and he misses with a fastball outside to Brian Rocchio to start the bottom of the third. Rocchio, the cleanup hitter, RBI single in the first. He'll bat left-handed. The big right-hander, first base side of the rubber with that hybrid delivery, fires. Rocchio shows bunt. It's high 2-0. 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Ober misses downstairs. And if you're Derek Shelton, that gray beard is getting grayer. You just got back into the game, and Ober is 3-0 on Rocchio. Now he delivers a strike, 3-1. This is a really good rotation the Twins have put together. The pitch is strike two. And they'll get Pablo Lopez back from Tommy John surgery next season. So, boy, Minnesota can be a contender again next year with this rotation. The payoff, it's swung on, hit pretty well to center. Back goes Kieschel, still back onto the track, makes the catch. So Rocchio with a drive to deep center. One down for Travis Bazzana. Popped up his first time up. Ober firing, and it's in there, a called strike on a fastball. Well, that fastball sitting tonight at 87 miles per hour. It's down a couple of miles an hour. Now the pitch, and it's a touch high, 1-1. Cleveland and Minnesota now have split the first eight meetings of the year. The Guardians have had their number. That pitch off speed, a strike to the outside corner. If you include this year, in the last five seasons, Cleveland against Minnesota, 43-23. Now the 1-2. Outside, that fastball didn't miss by much. 2-2. delivery. Down low, curveball almost got him in the foot. Full count. Again, another deep count. And Obers at 64 pitches with one out here in the third. They'll be lucky to get five innings out of him. The pitch. And he fouled it back. So Bezzano stays alive at 3-2. As good as his changeup is, there's not that velocity on the fastball that gives you quite the separation he's had in the past. Oberg kicks, fires, and he missed outside with a curveball. So Bezzano's aboard with the first walk. And that'll bring up Kyle Manzardo. He doubled to right center his first time up. Oh, the Twins are challenging. Boy, they better be right or they're out of challenges in the third. They're out of challenges in the third. Wow. Well, one thing to be aggressive with your challenges. But those two have you scratching your head a little. Kyle Manzardo takes its low ball one. I don't know if there's a game plan anymore that works with challenges. Or what's the right approach? The 1-0, and it's in there, a called strike, and the count 1-1.
1: Well, statistically, the Twins are in the upper echelon in terms of the amount of challenges and then success rate. Derek Shelton wants them to be aggressive, but boy, it seemed like not the right calls tonight.
0: Now the 1-1. Check swing. Did he go? Doesn't matter. Called strike. 1-2. Manzardo hit a fastball to the gap in right center. Let's see if Ober stays away from the fastball. Once again, he's ahead in the count like he was last time to Manzardo. Now the pitch. Got him swinging on a great changeup. First strikeout for Bailey Ober. Two down. Bezzano still at first. Game tied up at three. Here's Daniel Schneeman lined out to center his first time up. Boy, the Twins play a deep outfield, and they're always really spread out. Obers ready. Throw to first, and he almost threw it high. Jumping up was Trainer to grab it. Bezzano back. Bezzano has 14 steals. He's been caught three times. Alex Jackson has not been very successful throwing out runners. Just 14% success rate. The pitch. And he went off speed, called strike, nicked the corner on the outer edge. Nothing in one. Gorgeous, cloudless, 70-degree night in Cleveland. The 0-1 inside corner. Strike called. Schneeman didn't think so, but Cleveland hasn't challenged yet, so they still have both left. Nothing in two. The count on Schneeman, the product of BYU. Now the 0-2. Checked on a pitch down and in. Boy, he almost went after that curveball, but held up. One ball, two strikes. Over's ready. Here it comes. Schneeman cued the changeup foul at the plate. Still 1-2. Bailey Ober is at 74 pitches here in the third inning. Twins may be looking at getting just four innings out of Bailey Ober tonight. And their bullpen's been used a bunch on this road trip. To Wrigley and now to Cleveland. Again, the 1-2. And he missed down low, and that would have been a challenge pitch. But the Twins were out of challenges. 2-2 the count on Schneeman. Lozano at first, two down, third inning, game tied at three. The 2-2 delivery. And it's made to first. Back is Bazzano, who was 1 foot off the bag. Now, the one thing Bailey Ober has done is made every beer vendor at Progressive Field happy, because the innings go on endlessly. Now the 2-2, runner goes, pitch outside, throw to second, no chance. Ball skips off the glove of Lee to the second baseman, Clemens. Bazzano had a great jump, 15 steals. He's been caught three times. And Cleveland's got the go-ahead run at second base with two down in the third in a 3-3 game. I just don't remember Bailey Ober being this laborious in the past. Now the payoff to Schneeman. And he got him swinging on a breaking ball. So Ober keeps the game tied at three. We go to the fourth on the Cleveland Clinic Radio Network.
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1: Three-three ball game, fourth inning here at Progressive Field, and Victor Caratini leads things off for the Twins. Slade Ciccone fires a fastball outside for ball one. Both pitchers kind of living on the edge here in the first three innings. Not as sharp as they would like to be. Understandable for Ciccone. Here's the 1-0, and that's in tight for a ball. 2-0 the count on Caratini. Actually, that was called a strike, even though it went off the glove of Patrick Bailey. But again, it's been almost 2 weeks between starts for Slade Ciccone since he last faced the Twins prior to the All-Star break in Minneapolis. Here comes his 1-1 to Caratini. Swung on, and there's a high fly ball to right. Back on it, Schneeman still going back, makes the catch just as he got to the warning track, as that ball carried very well to right field. So one down, that'll bring up Alan Roden. Jim Rosenhaus along with Tom Hamilton. Brian Motze up the street at Command Center. Great baseball night here downtown. A little chill in the air as we had 70 degrees at game time, probably a tick or two below that now. Still some late day sunshine in the upper deck out in right field. Up to the plate. Roden takes a pitch low and away for ball. Nope, on the outside corner. I beg your pardon. It's 0-1 on Roden. He reached on an error his first time up. Left-handed batter. Here's the 0-1. Down low for a ball. 1-1 the count. Ciccone now working on the bottom third of the order as Roden's in that number seven spot. Here comes the 1-1 pitch. Swung on, a chopper over the mound toward the bag at second, grabbed by the shortstop Rocchio. Quick release, and his throw was low and could not be handled by Manzardo at first base. Safe is Roden. Now Manzardo got rid of it quickly, Rocchio got rid of it quickly, the shortstop, and his throw it a little bit low, and on that backhand side, Manzardo could not come up with the scoop. It will go as an infield single for Alan Roden. So one out base runner for the Twins. Luke Kuechel steps in. The pitch to him. Fastball, strike on the inside corner. Kuechel struck out his first time up. Playing center field. A career infielder, but initially with that injury to Byron Buxton, they moved him out to the outfield. Next pitch is swung on and drilled. Left center field, that gets down for a base hit. Cut off in the gap by Halpin, who throws it into second. That will keep Kuechel at first base, but on his way to third and in standing is Roden. And now with one down, the Twins have runners on the corners, trying to snap this three-all tie here in the fourth inning. And again, both clubs having good at-bats. The base hit for the Twins is their fifth. And now Alex Jackson steps in. Doubled his first time up. Scored a run last inning. And the Guardians bring that infield in. Not quite tight to the grass. Here's the pitch. Swung on, fouled away over to the on-deck circle on the first base side. The Guardians, again, at a couple of steps back of the grass on that infield with Manzardo holding the runner at first. Bizana actually back a little bit at second. Here's the 0-1. Swung on, ground ball, third base, diving stop, Ramirez, and then he bobbles it and has no play. The run scores from third. All hands are safe on the infield single for Jackson, and the Twins take a 4-3 lead. Now, a couple of infield singles have helped produce a run for Minnesota this inning. Roden to get it started with one out. And then Jackson with that ground ball near the hole between third and short. Great diving stop by Ramirez, but he couldn't finish the play. Now top of the lineup, Trevor Larnach. And he's first pitch swinging. Skies one to dead center deep. Back on it is Halpin. Near the track, makes the catch in deep center. Tagging, heading for third, and in standing up at third base is Kuechel. And now the Twins will have runners on the corners with two down. So a 4-3 ball game, Minnesota in front. They took the initial lead in this one on Larnach's home run back in the first inning. But the Guardians came right back to tie with a run in the first. Took the lead with two in the second. Twins tied it with two last inning, and now they're back in front. Two outs. Ciccone trying to limit damage with runners on the corners, and Brooks Lee, the batter, the pitch. Swung on, and he blasts one. High and deep to center. Back is Halpin at the wall. It's gone. Wow. Did the Twins strike quickly? Lee hammers a three-run home run. And the Twins have jumped in front by a score of 7-3. 401-foot home run for Brooks Lee, his 15th on the season. And there's the big inning that Minnesota has put together so often this season. A four-run fourth, and they have grabbed the 7-3 advantage. Now Cody Clemens, he's 0-2. Ciccone delivers, and it's swung on and drilled down the right field line. Fair ball into the corner. Extra bases for Clemens, maybe. Digging it out is Schneeman. The throw not in time. Clemens is into second with a double, and the inning continues for Minnesota. Double number 19 for Cody Clemens. No action in the Guardians' pen. It's happening too quickly here in the fourth inning. And Ciccone now will face Josh Bell. Bell is 0-for-2, did drive in a run with a ground out last time, last inning. Here's the pitch to him. He swings and grounds it to the second baseman. Bazana has it, throws to first in time for the out. Side retired, but not before the Twins put a four spot up in the fourth inning. And we'll head to the bottom of the inning. It's Minnesota 7, the Guardians 3.
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6: This is Bill Wills, Jim Rosenhouse on the Guardians. Tomorrow morning, 845 WTAM, 1100.
1: Guardians trailing 7-3, bottom of the fourth inning now. Patrick Bailey to face Bailey Ober, who starts him off with the off-speed on the outside corner for strike one. Bailey had an RBI single his first time up in the second inning. Switch hitting catcher. Here's the 0-1. Swung on and he fouls it back into the net. Patrick Bailey on the season came in batting 199. That includes his time with the Giants. As a Cleveland Guardian in 39 games now, his batting average up over 240. And now with 13 runs driven in as a Guardian. And he swings and he chops one to first. Up with it, the first baseman, Caratini, and he swipes the bag as he was picking it up on the way by. And got his foot on there for the out. So one away in the bottom of the fourth. Let's pause 10 seconds. 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
1: 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Guardians trailing 7-3 in the bottom half of the fourth inning. Brian Motze with us as well. He's up the street at Command Center. Petey Halpin, the batter, swings and misses at the first pitch from Bailey Ober. Halpin, left-handed hitter, the 0-1. Swung on, line towards short, past the diving Lee. And that one skips into left center for a base hit for Petey Halpin. Continuing to put together excellent at-bats. He's now 1-for-2 on the night. As Halpin tries to get something started here in the fourth inning with the Guardians trying to dig out of a four-run deficit. 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Stephen Kwan, the batter, takes a strike on the outside corner. Kwan, 1-for-2 with a single in the second inning. His on-base percentage in 17 games now in the month of July is over 500. Here's the 0-1. There goes Halpin. And the pitch is taken for